0: Beautiful music from the Staves, and that from them is Mexico. Do stay tuned. We've got another hour of music on the way here on Late Date. So please keep it here for one more hour. Why not?
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2: RT News at 1 o'clock. I'm Poor Gorsby. Good morning. The European Commission has decided not to recommend sanctions at this time on the Russian-owned company Ogonish Alumina, based in County Limerick, due to the potential disruption to the European aluminium market. The company has been accused of exporting alumina that ended up in Russian weapons used against civilian targets in Ukraine. RT News understands that the matter was raised during discussions yesterday between the Commission and EU member states on the next round of sanctions against Russia. Separately, the company has written to the government warning of unintended consequences should the EU proceed with any effort to sanction it, including the closure of the plant. The United States and Iran are reportedly close to extending their ceasefire agreement, with the US Vice President J.D. Vance saying negotiators are not there yet, but making strong progress. Sources have said the proposed deal would keep the truce in place for another 60 days and reopen shipping through the Strait of Hormuz, a vital route for global oil supplies, though the US President Donald Trump has not yet approved the agreement, and Iran has said details are still unresolved. Gardaí have renewed their appeal for information following the death of a woman near Clifton in County Galway. The body of a woman in her 30s was discovered near Waterloo Bridge on the Galway Road shortly before 9 o'clock yesterday morning. A man in his 30s remains in custody and is receiving medical treatment. Gardaí say they are following a definite line of inquiry and are not looking for anyone else in connection with the incident. Investigators are appealing to anyone who was in the Clifton area, particularly along the Galway Road, between 2 o'clock on Wednesday afternoon and 9 a.m. yesterday morning, and who may have noticed anything suspicious, to contact them. A post-mortem examination is due to take place today, which Gardaí say will assist in determining the course of their investigation. And finally, the former President Michael D. Higgins has said Ireland should use its upcoming presidency of the European Union to restore what he called a sense of moral leadership in international affairs, particularly on Palestine and human rights. Speaking at the launch of a policy paper by Sodeca, the Ireland-Palestinian Alliance, Mr. Higgins said Ireland must recover a moral significance and challenge other EU member states on their commitment to international law and humanitarian conventions. And the weather forecast, mostly cloudy in the west and north tonight with patches of light rain, drizzle and mist. Drier elsewhere with clear spells developing, lows of 10 to 14 degrees. And that's all for the newsroom for now.
0: Thank you so much. Padraig Ormsby there at the Radio 1 News Desk. You're welcome back. It's Late Date. There's Anne in Glasnevin and a lovely text in. She was off to bed. She was in the jammies. So here she is now in the kitchen, unable to go to bed because it feels like an old pal has popped in for a long overdue visit. I kind of feel like that as well. It is nice. So nice to visit. I hope you're an early riser. Here's Interference.

First up, we heard Interference and Gold, and there we had Linda Ronstadt and Emmylou Harris together singing Sinead O'Connor's This Is To Mother You. And this is Sinead O'Connor singing All Apologies.

0: special indeed. The Cranberries and No Need to Argue. And it was all apologies from Sinead O'Connor before that. Sinead does an absolutely stunning version of No Need to Argue. Sinead did an absolutely stunning version of No Need to Argue. Okay, deep breath, 16 minutes after one. I think we'll wake up a little bit for a while. And the brand new single from Dexy's Midnight Runners. There is a single out and there's an album on the way. The album is to be called Love. And the single is called My Life in England, Part One.
1: Thought they should meet when the school kids called me mate. I went home and told my mom after my first day. I had long arrived from Ireland, the boy Kevin Ian, like generations before, wore the ham

0: My Life in England, part one from Dexy's Midnight Runners. We had quite a few years of Kevin Rowland and gang recording as Dexy's, but it's back to Dexy's Midnight Runners again. And that from the forthcoming album, Love. And that's One Stop from Aldous Harding. And current music from her. She's playing, I think, 5th of June in Dublin. So that's next Friday night. All right, let's see. Where will we go from here?
1: This week on The South Wind Blows, coming to you as usual from the Kingdom of Kerry, we have songs from Sorica Richardson and Fionn Regan. We hear the blues from Gerry O'Byrne and Skip James. And we have piano songs from Samtha, from Stevie Appleby and Lisa Hannigan, and from Tom Waits. So to bookend your bank holiday Sunday, join me, Philip King, for The South Wind Blows this Sunday evening at 10 here on RTE Radio 1 and on the RTE Radio Player app.

was too much in love to break away. And do you remember the nights we used to linger in the hall? Father didn't like you at all, but I was crazy about you, remember?

Not quite yet, though. Still just under half an hour to go here on Late Date, and it's Lillian Smith with you live from Father Matthew Street here in our RT Cork studios. Hope the form is good with you and you're enjoying the tunes tonight. We had Kissing a Fool from George Michael just before that. Oh, lovely George. Will we have some U2? We will in a moment, but right now I think we will go for... I've got around 12 songs in front of me. Only room for around five. Suzanne Vega.

0: today.
1: Nick Cave and the Bad Seeds with Kylie Minogue there, and Where the Wild Roses Grow in the murder ballad tradition, and Caramel before that from Suzanne Vega. Gorgeous to hear from her. I did promise another Jeff Buckley. He's on the way. A little drama first.

From Octoon Baby, of course, you too, and trying to throw your arms around the world. Let's have some John Black before we go. This is Black and Blue.

That was absolutely divine. Oh, that voice, that man, that album, Grace, it just blew us all away when it came out. It was on everybody's best of the year. And he was recording his second album, My Sweetheart, The Drunk, when he basically went into the water in the Wolf River in Mississippi on this day.

those years ago, and his body wasn't recovered until the 4th of June. Jeff Buckley, so much promise, such gorgeous music. I don't know if you've seen the documentary that was out earlier this year, but do get along to see it if you're a fan at all. That's more or less it for me. That was wonderful fun. It was so nice to visit with you and so nice to pop into Late Date, which I do every now and then. You never know when I'll pop up again. I certainly plan to be with you on Saturday morning for Rising Time, 6 a.m. this very studio on Saturday morning, and indeed Sunday and Monday as well for the bank holidays. So we'll have a lot of tunes. The other side of the day, it's nice to stretch the night music muscles, so to speak, and get to play some old favourites here as well. So thanks for your texts and the emails, and I'll talk to you very soon. So from Lillian Smith in our Cork studios, take it nice and handy, folks, and take it handy on the roads as well. You know, coming up to a bank holiday all too often come Sunday evening, it's just terrible news on the radio, and we hate to see it, and so do you. So mind yourselves and be patient as well. If you are travelling down the country, if you're coming out of the city, be aware, of course, it's an incredibly busy time for farming, and if you're stuck behind a tractor, they're probably not even going that far. So a little bit of patience. They're only going to a fresh field maybe, or just carting some grass back. You know, the silage season is in full flow. Anyway, on that note, from Lillian Smith in our Cork studios, take it nice and handy, and I'll talk to you really soon. I think we'll play out with this, an older favourite and a classic from the Dubliners. Good night.

0: has decided not to recommend sanctions at this time on the Russian-owned company Oganish Alumina, based in County Limerick, due to the potential disruption to the European aluminium market. The company has been accused of exporting alumina that ended up in Russian weapons used against civilian targets in Ukraine. RT News understands that the matter was raised during discussions yesterday between the Commission and EU member states on the next round of sanctions against Russia. Separately, the company has written to the government, warning of unintended consequences should the EU proceed with any effort to sanction it, including the closure of the plant. The United States and Iran are reportedly close to extending their ceasefire agreement, while the US Vice President J.D. Vance saying negotiators are not there yet, but making strong progress. Sources have said the proposed deal would keep the truce in place for another 60 days and reopen shipping through the Strait of Hormuz, a vital route for global oil supplies, though the US President Donald Trump has not yet approved the agreement, and Iran has said details are still unresolved. Gardaí have renewed their appeal for information following the death of a woman near Clifton in County Galway. The body of a woman in her 30s was discovered near Waterloo Bridge on the Galway Road shortly before 9 o'clock yesterday morning. A man in his 30s remains in custody and is receiving medical treatment. Gardaí say they are following a definite line of inquiry and are not looking for anyone else in connection with the incident. A post-mortem examination is due to take place today, which Gardaí say will assist in determining the course of their investigation. And the weather forecast, mostly cloudy in the west and north tonight with patches of light rain, drizzle and mist. Drier elsewhere with clear spells developing, lows of 10 to 14 degrees. And that's all from the newsroom for now.
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Officials have said two people sustained injuries after a drone hit a residential building in the country's east. The Romanian General Inspectorate for Emergency Situations said the drone struck a 10-floor apartment, starting a fire in a city.

0: by a Russian company, has been accused of exporting alumina that has ended up in Russian weapons and armaments used against civilian targets in Ukraine. RTÉ News understands, during discussions between the European Commission and member states on the next round of sanctions against Russia, a number of capitals raised the question of whether either the company itself or the product should be subject to sanctions. However, it is understood the Limerick plant will not form part of discussions at this stage. The US Vice President J.D. Vance has said the United States and Iran have made good progress towards a ceasefire extension deal. However, he said the US President Donald Trump is not yet ready to approve such a deal. His remarks come after a series of tit-for-tat attacks between the two countries. And the weather forecast, mostly cloudy in the west and north, with patches of light rain, drizzle and mist. Drier elsewhere, with clear spells developing. Lowest temperatures of 10 to 14 degrees. And that's all from the newsroom for now.
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1: RTE News at 4 o'clock. I'm Lauren O'Neill. Good morning. Romania's defense ministry has said two people have been injured after a Russian drone struck an apartment building in the country's east. Officials said the drone struck a 10th-floor apartment, starting a fire in a city near the border with Ukraine. The ministry said two F-16 fighter jets were launched after the drones were detected in Romanian airspace. Drone incursions have been detected dozens of times since the start of the war, but the latest incident was the first time one had hit a residential building.

The European Commission has decided not to propose sanctions at this time on Aquanish Alumini. The Limerick-based plant, owned by a Russian company, has been accused of exporting alumina that has ended up in Russian weapons and armaments.

0: raise the question of whether either the company itself or the product should be subject to sanctions. However, it is understood the refinery will not form part of talks at this stage. The US Vice President J.D. Vance has said the United States and Iran have made good progress towards a ceasefire extension deal. However, he said the US President Donald Trump is not yet ready to approve it. His remarks come after a series of tit-for-tat attacks between the two countries. And the weather forecast, mostly cloudy in the west and north, with patches of light rain, drizzle and mist. Drier elsewhere, with clear spells developing. Lowest temperatures of 10 to 14 degrees. And that's all from the newsroom for now.
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RT News at 5 o'clock. I'm Paul Gorsby. Good morning. The European Commission has decided not to recommend sanctions at this time on the Russian-owned company Ohanish Alumina, based in County Limerick, due to the potential disruption to the European aluminium market. The company has been accused of exporting alumina that ended up in Russian weapons used against civilian targets in Ukraine. RT News understands that the matter was raised during discussions yesterday between the Commission and EU member states on the next round of sanctions against Russia. Separately, the company has written to the government warning of unintended consequences should the EU proceed with any effort to sanction it, including the closure of the plant. The United States and Iran are reportedly close to extending their ceasefire agreement, with the US Vice President J.D. Vance saying negotiators are not there yet, but making strong progress. Sources have said the proposed deal would keep the truce in place for another 60 days and reopen shipping through the Strait of Hormuz, a vital route for global oil supplies. Though the US

0: tensions on NATO's eastern flank at a time when Ukraine's allies are worried about the war spilling over. And the weather forecast, mostly cloudy in the west and north tonight. Lowest temperatures at 10 to 14 degrees. And that's all from the newsroom for now.
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1: And a very good morning to you. It's Friday, the 29th of May. And it's Shay Byrne here until 7 o'clock.

The voice of Waylon Jennings, one of the Highwaymen in later years. I was dreaming my dreams of you. Good morning to you. It's a little cooler this morning, isn't this? The mixed day yesterday. We didn't get the heavy rain that we were expecting. So that was good. Got out. I brought the Leaving Cert student for an ice cream yesterday. Well, I brought myself for an ice cream and I brought her with me. But I did say, would you like to go for an ice cream? She's like, yeah, I'd love to go for an ice cream. So off we went. For some reason, and I don't know what it is, the last few years, ice creams just got bigger. Like, it was like a large coffee cup of ice cream. And maybe because you can charge a bit more. It was five something. I got a 99 because I'm old school. Old school 99 with strawberry syrup that dripped on my shirt. But listen, at this stage of life, everything drips on my shirt. I don't know what to do about it. I know the answer, but I can't go down that road yet. Let's have a quick look at the weather forecast for today. Issued at 12 o'clock last night. 12 o'clock last night. Mostly cloudy in the west and north. Patches of light rain and drizzle, drier elsewhere. But temperatures still reasonable. And then tomorrow, we're looking at temperatures of 17 to 23 degrees. A little cooler in coastal areas and patchy rain and drizzle. That seems to be the way for the weekend. Turning cooler and more unsettled for the bank holiday weekend. What's Monday like? Cloudy, showery, outbreaks of rain. I don't want to hear any more. 15 to 20 degrees, turning heavy at times, especially later in the day. And all the children are heading off to Forbidden Fruit and many other festivals around the country this weekend. There's lots, so much going on. There's car shows, there's agricultural days, there's dog, and there's a dog show on in Cork that I was invited to. I won't make it. The dog show in Cork, although I wouldn't mind. There's just so many different things on. It's country music festivals all around. If you're heading out this weekend, go anyway and bring a raincoat. That's the answer. It'll be showery. It'll come and go. You'll be fine. Find the tent that serves the apple juice. This is Jerry Fish and Wallace Bird.

That's Billy Joel, She's Always a Woman. And Jerry Fish and Wallace Bird, True Love Will Find You in the End. Jerry recorded that originally himself, and then himself and Wallace Bird got together to make a lovely version of it. 20 minutes to 6 o'clock here on RT Radio 1. Hope you're well this morning. Morning, Shay. Give a mention to many like me who are listening to you from hospital. Ah, good morning to you if you're listening from hospital. And let them know the Rising Time family are with them. Thanks so much, and have a lovely, lovely weekend. By the way, I'm absolutely fine. Minor issue. Ah, sure, look. Take it as a rest. That's the best thing. 12 degrees and partly cloudy this morning in Ballymore, Eustace. Very hot night. Two birthdays today, Shay. First one of our special Rising Time family celebrates a roundy birthday on Saturday. Have a wonderful birthday, Kathy Lee in Gorey. Sorry we can't be with you to celebrate. And then our wonderful grandson, Declan. It was great to see him last week. Happy birthday, Declan, from Grandad and Granny, also known as AKA, which is normally given in a Garda Patrol bulletin, Larry and Granny in Ballymore, Eustace. It's payday, and it's a bank holiday weekend, and it's a bit windy. Have a lovely weekend from Harvey this

and WNH Wild goes for a walk, and then Harvey goes to work. That's how it all works. At the end of another school year here at the Cistercian College in Roscrane, County Tipperary, and all through the day, we'll be saying farewell to our international students. The first travellers are winging their way to Dublin Airport as we speak. They're making their journey home to Japan and Madrid. So please wish bon voyage to them, to Junta, Harinari and Fernando. Happy holidays, felicidades to all and everybody at the Cistercian College. It's not nice. Well, enjoy your summer. And everybody today, some of the secondary schools finished yesterday because they had a spare day. Most of them will finish today. So a big sigh of relief for many of us. I have the last one is my Leaving Cert, Katie, and she finished a couple of weeks ago, but she's been going back to school to study, and she's found that really, really helpful. And she's able to go and have a bit of fun with her friends. Not too much, I hope, but under the watchful eye of the teachers. So it's very nice. And got her out of the house as well. So yeah, she's had a lovely day. And she's been driving herself, because, yeah, as you know, she passed her driving test. Here's the bell, Christie.

0: Christy Moore, Ordinary Man. We'll take a quick break and then back with more music from the Wildaways.
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A While Away, that's called Sweetest Song. Could you please play City of Chicago or anything Chicago related for our niece Hannah Walker from Port Leash in County Leash, who's heading off to Chicago this morning with her J1 friends. Wishing her safe travels from Dermot and Anne Drennan in Rathaniska in County Leash this morning, though. The fabulous location of the ploughing championships over the last few years. Let's see what we can do. Here's Nick Drake. 7 minutes to 6:00.

0: There we go. Sorry. Nick Drake on vocals and acoustic guitar. John Cale produced that. That was meant to be a single from the album Brighter Later. B-R-Y-T-E-R. Later, L-A-Y-T-E-R if you're looking for it. And John Cale was brought in to produce that as the single, and then record company said, no, don't think we're going to release it. And it was brighter than most of the stuff that Nick Drake had been doing at that stage. But John Cale played the Celeste and the piano instruments on that. I think piano and Hammond organ, I think you can hear in the background. Bass and drums, Dave Pegg and Mike Kowalski. But Nick Drake talked about this, and then it was revived in the 1980s when Life in a Northern Sky came out, and Nick Laird Clowes, who was the singer who wrote, was part one of the writers on that song, he name-checked Nick Drake, and then BBC Radio 2, I think, started to field requests for people to say, can you play Nick Drake's song? And then it revived in the 80s. He kind of changed direction a little bit after that. But that's, so if you need any more boring information on that song, you can text me, 515-0870-32-32-32. I have another 8 paragraphs in my head about that.
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0: Marie Neenan is starting her first day today as a retiree. After 28 years of working at Boston Scientific in Cork, she finished work there yesterday. And your morning show has kept her company every day as she made it to work for the early start. And I want to give her a big shout out on her first day of retirement. She'll continue to tune in to you, but from now on can be the comfort of listening to you in her own home and possibly her own bed rather than listening on the road. And that's warmest regards from her great friend, Anne Bradford. So that's to everybody in Boston Scientific this morning's wishing, and her friends in other parts of Cork and around the world who are wishing her all the best for her retirement. So Marie Neenan, enjoy your retirement, but make sure you keep tuning in. I have, you're on my list, 26 listeners now, and I can't afford to go to 25.
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Good morning. At 6 o'clock, I'm Donal Ryan. The European Commission has decided not to propose sanctions at this time on Achanish Alumina, the Shannon-based plant owned by a Russian company, which has been accused of exporting alumina that has ended up in Russian weapons and armaments used against civilian targets in Ukraine. RTE News understands that during discussions between the European Commission and member states on the next round of sanctions against Russia, a number of questions were raised on whether either the company itself or the product should be subject to sanctions. However, it is understood that the Limerick plant will not form part of discussions at this stage. The United States and Iran are reportedly close to extending their ceasefire agreement, with the US Vice President J.D. Vance saying negotiators are not there yet but making strong progress. Sources have said the proposed deal would keep the truce in place for another 60 days and reopen shipping through the Strait of Hormuz, a vital route for global oil supplies, though the US President Donald Trump has not yet approved the agreement and Iran has said details are still unresolved. Romania's defence ministry has said a Russian drone struck an apartment building in the NATO member's territory, wounding two people in a city near the Ukrainian border. The emergency services said two people with abrasions required medical treatment and that a fire had been extinguished. The incident was the first time a drone had hit a densely populated area in Romania and caused injury.

0: Patchy rain and drizzle in the north and west will clear this morning, giving way to a largely dry day with plenty of sunshine developing this afternoon. Highest temperatures today of 17 to 23 degrees.
1: Donald, thank you very much. Didn't realise it was finished. 2.5 minutes past 6 o'clock here on RT Radio 1. Now it's time to go over to Met Aaron for the RT CRA forecast, and a very good morning to Liz Walsh.
2: Thanks, Shay, and good morning. We'll begin with the meteorological situation at 0300. Ireland lies in a mostly moderate to strong south-to-southwest airflow between a depression of 1,000 hectopascals centred approximately 200 nautical miles south of Iceland and anticyclones of 1,027 hectopascals centred over central Europe and near the Azores. A temporary ridge of high pressure will build over the country from the southwest today, Friday. We do have a small craft warning in operation. The forecast for Irish coastal waters from Valentia to Erishead to Malinhead. Southwest, force 5 or 6, occasionally force 7. Imminent decreasing southwest to south, force 4 or 5, south of Erishead, but continuing southwest, force 5 or 6 elsewhere. Soon, decreasing southwest to south, force 4 or 5. Later, increasing south, force 4 to 6. The forecast for Irish coastal waters from Malinhead to Carnser Point to Valentia and for the Irish Sea. South to southwest, force 4 or 5, occasionally force 6. Soon, decreasing, force 3 to 5. Later, decreasing mainly southerly, force 2 to 4, but reaching force 5 at times north of Mizenhead and on the Irish Sea at the end of the period. The weather for all sea areas, cloudy to fair with patchy drizzle and mist in the north and west at first today, soon becoming fair. Becoming cloudy with rain, drizzle and mist spreading from the west towards the end of the period. And the visibility, reducing moderate or poor precipitation and mist, otherwise good. The outlook for a further 24 hours, fresh to strong southerly winds in Atlantic sea areas early Saturday morning with mainly light to moderate south to southwest winds elsewhere. Winds becoming mostly moderate to fresh south to southwest on all Irish coasts Saturday afternoon and evening. And the weather, cloud, rain and drizzle continuing to spread eastwards on Saturday morning, followed by showers later, with a chance of isolated thunderstorms in the north and northeast. And now the coastal reports valid at 5 a.m. this Friday morning. Malinhead, south-southwest, 18 knots, gust 29 knots, cloudy, 24 miles, 1,012, steady. The buoy M5. West-southwest, 16 knots, 1,020, steady. Roaches Point, southwest, 13 knots, cloudy, 8 miles, 1,019, steady. Valentia, southwest, 8 knots, fair, 5 miles, 1,019, rising slowly. Belmullet, southwest, 17 knots, mist, 3 miles, 1,013, rising slowly. And finally, Dublin Airport, southwest, 11 knots, gust 22 knots, fair, 10 miles, 1,017, falling slowly. That's it from me for now. Back to you, Shay.
1: 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This is something from the Radio 1 recommends list today. It's a little bit different. Absolute Lilt, P stands for Paddy.

layer upon layer of instrumentation on that production. Really good. Absolute Lilt P stands for Paddy, and that's on the RT Radio 1 Recommends list this week. 6:10, let's have a quick look at the front pages of the newspapers, well, many of the newspapers covering the story of a death of a woman in Clifton this morning. Six newspapers have it as their main story. Tributes have been paid to a wonderful woman who was found dead near an iPass centre in County Galway. She's been named as Masuma Sorabi, who was aged in her 30s. Her body was discovered by Gardaí near Waterloo Bridge on the outskirts of Clifton shortly before 9 a.m. They'd been led there by a man who had neck injuries. A man in his 30s has been arrested and is receiving medical treatment. Gardaí are waiting to question him. An autopsy will be performed and that will deem the outcome of the Garda investigation or the direction of the Garda investigation. Gardaí say they're following a definite line of inquiry and are not looking for anyone else in relation to the incident. They say a family liaison officer has also been appointed. Miss Sorabi came to Ireland from Iran in 2024 and she lived at Waterloo House iPass Centre. Residents of the centre who reported her missing last night said she was loved by everyone and they were devastated to learn of her death. And there's a picture of her on the front pages of many of the newspapers this morning. The Irish Daily Star, the Irish Sun, the Irish Daily Mirror, the Irish Independent and the Herald. They're all leading with that story this morning. Also on the front page of the Herald, Kinahan's helped Iran evade US sanctions. Neil Featherstone writes this story that the Kinahan cartel is among a group of transnational crime gangs carrying out deniable operations for Iran. A US-Israeli academic has claimed in return for logistical and money laundering services, the gangsters helped Tehran's regime evade US sanctions. Front page of the Irish Daily Mail this morning, watchdog warns of cartels on public tenders. Regulator wants more power to monitor the 275 billion euro of our money being spent over the next 10 years. That's the Irish Daily Mail. Front page of the Irish Times. There's a picture on the front page of the Irish Times. It's of a firefighter leading hoses on what looks like a grass field, but actually it's a gorse field. A large-scale gorse fire in the Dublin mountains yesterday brought in a helicopter to help fight the blaze. The firefighters brought in a helicopter. The fire, which began overnight, is centred in the Piperstown Road near Glenismole. Firefighters fought the scene since 2 a.m. yesterday. The fire brigade has appealed to the public to avoid the mountains. I live in that general direction, kind of in the foothills of the Dublin mountains. And yesterday, I thought one of our neighbours, they use a charcoal barbecue. They light it with sticks.

I thought, oh, they must be having their lunch early or their dinner early. But actually, it was the gorse fire. We could smell it all around South Dublin yesterday. That's on the front page of the Irish Times. Other main headline there, energy bills climb despite Iran peace talks. Electric Ireland announces price increases of up to 8% as oil prices reverse course. Trump yet to endorse US-Iran deal offering framework for 60-day ceasefire extension. Also on the front page of the Irish Times and covered inside the newspaper, Jeffrey Donaldson referred to himself as a sinner in a letter to one of the women who accused him of sexual abuse. That's during his trial yesterday, evidence given in court. That's the Irish Times. Front page of the Irish Examiner, rehab delays for Irish road crash victims. Government urged to treat road injuries as a major public health issue. And if you have anybody heading to a festival, any of your friends, family or children, there's always a worry about drugs at the festivals. All-Ireland drug alert as festival season begins. Health authorities across the island have issued joint warnings to festival goers about high-strength ecstasy and a new synthetic drug. It comes as a survey by leading dance music magazine found that 9 out of 10 respondents said drug use occurs within their peer group at festivals. The HSE has said 40% of MDMA tested by their laboratory last year contained over twice the average adult dose for ecstasy, and the trend of adding MDMA powder to drinks carries extra risks for users. So all you can do is talk to them and try and alert them. But the HSE has really stepped up their testing at the festivals, so they're finding drugs in whatever way they find them through, with help from the Gardaí, and they're testing them, and then an alert is issued to the people who are at the concert. It's a good system, and it works well, because if they're going to do it, we want to make sure that they're safe. And it's not just teenagers. You might think early 20s, 30s, 40s, 50s, into 60s. There's a lot of drug use around, particularly at festivals. We'll finish with a story. The Luke Kelly statue, which is Luke's head, down at the Dublin Docklands. Fans damaged statue of Luke Kelly by pinching souvenirs from his beard. His beard's made up of small wires and his hair. And fans have been coming and taking it from the beard, so the statues had to be repaired a number of times. So there was a tax on the statue a number of years ago. That was solved, and local residents were keeping great watch, and they look after the statue extremely well and think in memory of Luke in the Sheriff Street area. But now people are discreetly trying to pull out his beard. I wonder what Luke would make of it all. Here's something brand new. It's from Irish artist Alki, his single just being released today, and this is called Sorrow.

I really like that. That's brand new from Irish artist Alky, and it's called Sarah, A-L-K-Y, is how the artist spells their name. That's called Sorrow.

addicted to company. I went to Carlo to California Hospital this morning. It's one of Hemer who works there. I used to work in St. Vincent's. And I know Harvey in Drogheda. I'm heading to see Les Mis tonight and hope you're going too. I am. I got tickets. I specifically requested tickets for Christmas. I'm going to see the Les Mis concert tonight. Yep. Myself and Katie are going. A little break from our leave and start study. Yeah, we're going to go in. We're going to get something to eat. We're going to go for a little drink. She's not allowed to have any drinks. Going to have a drink. Going to get the Lewis in. I'm very excited. Les Mis concert tonight. It only runs for a week. I recommend you get, if you're any fan of Les Miserables, it's the concert version, not the fully staged version, the concert version. And some of the family have seen it, said it's spectacular, saw it in London. So I'll see you there, Emer. Marty and the doggies in Latvia, I'm hope one of the 26 listeners you are. Every morning without fail. I'm heading to the festival this morning, this weekend, Vilnius, a celebration of beetroot soup. Is that right? Sure, why not? Gay Byrne used to give loads of information about the artists, and I love Liz Walsh doing the weather forecast too, from another one of your 26 listeners, from Margaret in Moat this morning. Here's Orla Gartland. She's supporting Snow Patrol this weekend. She's 86 million listens on Spotify.

0: That's the brilliant Orla Gartland. Point to her dad, Mick, as well. Met them at a festival, street festival, years ago. And he was looking after, still looking after as best you can, Mick. International superstar that she is. She's opening for Snow Patrol in St. Anne's this weekend, this Sunday. So best of luck to everybody heading to that. Soul trapped in a young body. Now, 27 minutes past 6 o'clock, we'll head over for business news. Tanya, good morning to you.
1: Good morning, Shay.
0: You survived bloom.
1: I have indeed. Are you jealous?
0: I'm very jealous. They don't let me out of here ever. So I was very jealous that everybody from Morning Ireland was down there.
1: And it was fabulous. The weather was great. I hope it continues into today. But yeah, it's a great, great event. And three more days of it, so you still have a chance.
0: Oh my gosh, three more days. In our house, lots of packages arrive from all around the world, particularly for the children. When I say children, the young adults who live with me. But there are going to be some changes to those packages.
1: Yeah, quite massive changes. Revenue has warned.

0: About new custom rules coming to the EU and obviously Ireland, as we're part of the EU. It is introducing a new levy on parcels coming from outside the bloc and valued under €150, which will affect us here, obviously. From the 1st of July, a new customs duty of €3 will apply to goods bought online from non-EU countries, including Great Britain, and currently there is no levy on those packages. Importantly, it will apply to each item in a parcel. For example, a customer who ordered a package from Asia containing a pen, a notebook and a keyring will have to pay €3 for each item, so €9 of duties in total. If the package contains two identical pens, they would be treated as one object and only taxed once. The levy is obviously non-refundable, so if you decide to return the item, you won't get those €3 or more back. Now, Revenue warns that while there's no duty on items sent from other EU countries, some websites may appear as if the business is Irish or EU-based, for example, by using a .ie domain or showing prices in euro. In that case, it is important to check the website's terms and conditions to confirm its physical business address. That measure has been brought in by the European Commission to protect EU markets from an influx of products from low-cost online sellers like Temu and Shein. Around 4.6 billion low-cost parcels entered the EU in 2024, and 90% of them were from China. It is a big change because considering one of those pens can cost like €1, paying €3 on top is a lot, don't you think?
1: I absolutely do, and I think people are going to get shocks as those bills mount up, but hopefully the retailers will have European fulfilment centres and they'll get around that problem.
0: Exactly, because it does satisfy a lot of the needs and the demand is there. It's we'll see what happens. We'll see if there's a shift after the 1st of July. It will discourage a lot of people, I imagine.
1: Now, how do you pronounce the name of the next store? What's your pronunciation of
0: it? That's my favourite topic. It's IKEA.
1: Okay, and on the ad they go IKEA.
0: Oh, well.
1: And what do we say in Ireland? IKEA.
0: We do, yeah. I mean, it is more natural, but they do say in their advertising IKEA. So I'll go ahead with how they pronounce it. So IKEA has announced plans to open its largest Irish plan and order site in Galway. It will be located in the Gateway Retail Park. The smaller store will provide customers with kitchen, bedroom and storage planning services. Shoppers will also be able to purchase from a range of around 250 products available for immediate collection. There will also be a larger click and collect area and a self-service section for IKEA's flat pack products. While the new facility will also serve as an in-store returns location, but it will obviously be much smaller than the Ballymun store in Dublin. IKEA said the new launch is part of its commitment of making its stores more accessible for customers in the west of Ireland. There are similar but smaller plan and order points in Sligo and Cork. The exact opening date of the Galway store, however, has not been announced yet.
1: Tanya, thank you very much. Have a nice weekend.
0: Thanks, Shay. Same to you.
1: Talk to you soon. Take care.
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0: Good morning, I'm Donal Ryan. The European Commission has decided not to propose sanctions at this time on Achanish Alumina, the Shannon-based plant owned by a Russian company, which has been accused of exporting alumina that has ended up in Russian weapons and armaments used against civilian targets in Ukraine. RT News understands that during discussions between the European Commission and member states on the next round of sanctions against Russia, a number of questions were raised on whether either the company itself or the product should be subject to sanctions. However, it is understood that the Limerick plant will not form part of discussions at this stage. Gardaí have renewed their appeal for information following the death of a woman near Clifton in County Galway. The body of a woman in her 30s was discovered near Waterloo Bridge shortly before 9 o'clock yesterday morning. A man in his 30s remains in custody and is receiving medical treatment. Gardaí say a post-mortem examination is due to take place today, which they say will assist in determining the course of their investigation. The United States and Iran are reportedly close to extending their ceasefire agreement, with the US Vice President J.D. Vance saying negotiators are not there yet but are making strong progress. Sources have said the proposed deal would keep the truce in place for another 60 days and reopen shipping through the Strait of Hormuz, a vital route for global oil supplies, though the US President Donald Trump has not yet approved the agreement and Iran has said details are still unresolved. And Romania's defence ministry has said a Russian drone struck an apartment building in the NATO member's territory, wounding two people in a city near the Ukrainian border. The incident was the first time a drone had hit a densely populated area in Romania and caused injuries, and is likely to increase tensions on NATO's eastern flank at a time when Ukraine's allies are worried about the war spilling over. And now the weather forecast. Any lingering patchy rain and drizzle in the north and west will clear this morning, giving way to a largely dry day with plenty of sunshine developing this afternoon. Highest temperatures today of 17 to 23 degrees. Shay.
1: Donal, thank you very much. 25 minutes to 7 o'clock. This is the get up and go song this morning. Get out of bed, come on, up, up, up. Or if you don't have to get out of bed, just say, oh my God, people have to get up to now. I wonder what the traffic's like.

0: Chiquitita.
1: I'm referred to one day as the banana song, and the person who works here was like, it's a different spelling and it's not the same thing and it's a person's name, that's the name. I was like, oh, I know. I was trying to make a joke, but obviously it wasn't funny. My son Ronan Kernan is officially getting married today to his beautiful fiancée Emma Lennon. The wedding party then will be held next month in scalding Spain. So congratulations to Ronan Kernan and Emma Lennon getting married today. And that's from Derek in Rathfarnham. Hello from the Morning River Runners and Run 061, heading out for a few kilometres this morning. We're all listening here in Limerick. We've brought your daily listeners to 40, at least. Have a fab weekend, everybody. That's from Carl, and so say all of us. Listening in the kitchen this morning, this day 20 years ago, our darling Abby arrived into the world at 3 minutes past 3. She was 12 weeks early. She was 1 pound, 9.5 ounces. 1 pound, 9.5 ounces. And she's thriving. So anyone listening from a neonatal unit, life truly gets better. And that's from Maria in West Cork this morning. It's been half term in London, so no school for Nathan and no work for me. I've been enjoying listening to the show while half awake in bed instead of rushing around packing lunches, searching for school, work IDs and checking PE bags. Enjoy your weekend. That's from Maria and Nathan this morning. And could you play a song for my lovely wife Janet, who's not feeling too well? She's in the Mercy Hospital in Cork, and for all the hard-working staff in St. Bridget's Ward looking after her so well. And that's from Mick in Limerick. And somebody's off to see Jeff Goldblum. Oh yes, yes, Jeff Goldblum in the Bord Gáis Theatre tomorrow night with my friend Margaret. I can't wait. Marie from Dublin, but now living in Cork. Have a great weekend. You have a great weekend too. I'm heading to Bloom to see the Mental Health Commission Garden, the future in mind. Hope all the listeners will call over and speak to us. That's from John Farley from the Mental Health Commission. If you do get over, have a chance. The amount of work and detail that goes into those gardens. And if you're into gardening at all, you'll get some great tips and help and ideas. And you can just relax in the future in mind garden. Morning, John.

0: That's Cat's Eye, that's called Gabriella. Back off me fella, Gabriella. That's where all the Leaving Cert's finishing today. Well, if they were in school, some of them are not, some of them are in the city, and all the secondary school students finishing today as well. Back away from me fella. We'll take a break, back with traffic, travel and sport.
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9: With your traffic and travel news, I'm Louise Herity. In Dublin, there are no road or gate closures around the Phoenix Park for Bloom, except the Ashtown Gate is entry only in the morning and exit only in the afternoon, and there's a free shuttle bus running from Park 8th Street and back from 7am to 7pm. Traffic is building on the North Circular Road inbound before Doyle's Corner, and North Strand Road inbound is getting busy between Edges Corner and the East Wall Road Junction. In Wexford, the Ballinabula to New Bawn Road will be closed today due to road work, so there's a diversion in place. And in Waterford, part of the Dunmore Road and the Airport Road has a stop-go system for roadworks over the next 3.5 weeks. That's the N25 between Kilmacthomas. Sorry, Shay. I don't know if that is the N25. I think I'm like at the end of a sentence here, but I'll tell you the main part: the Dunmore Road and the Airport Road has a stop-go system.
0: People know what you're talking about.
9: Are you
0: about.
9: Familiar? Yeah. Oh no. That's sorry. It's separate.

0: separate, the N25 between Kilmacthomas and Kilmeaden also has traffic management on the east side of Carroll's Cross. So a load of roadworks in Waterford today.
1: Lads, I don't know the numbers of any roads. M50, yeah. I'm about there. N11, maybe.
0: But like, well, actually, the N25 is the main road from Cork to Waterford as well, you know. We all know that. No. Well, actually, I'll give you a laugh. When I first started many, many years ago in Road Watch, and of course, I hadn't a clue about Dublin because I was living in Sligo, then Waterford, I like got a tour of the M50 one of the mornings. I fell asleep. And my boss back then was like, I think you needed this more than anybody, Louise. You know?
1: Tour of the M50. Worst school tour ever.
0: Yeah, but sure now. I know plenty of it now.
1: Brilliant. Listen, have a nice weekend.
0: You too. Bye-bye.
1: Good to talk to you. Thank you. Desi.
2: Morning, Shay.
1: Morning, how are you?
2: I'm very well.
1: Good.
2: In rude good health.
1: Well, this morning. Well, one of those things.
2: Yeah. Well, we beat Qatar last night. The game wasn't great, let's be honest. Nathan Collins scored the only goal of the game. Both sides reduced to 10 men. Nathan's early header proved to be the difference between the sides. Jack Moylan saw red. Many people thought very harshly on his second cap at the end of the first half. Qatar had the man sent off in the second half, and the game was twice stopped as tennis balls were thrown onto the pitch in protest at our forthcoming game against Israel. Tonight in the Premier Division, the top fixture sees the leaders Shamrock Rovers host St Pat's. Bohemians go to Sligo Rovers. It's drawn against Waterford, Dundalk versus Derry City, and Shelburne at home to Galway United. In tennis, the shocks continued in Paris. Yannick Sinner is out of the French Open, the biggest surprise of the tournament so far. He struggled with injury in a 5-set loss to Juan Manuel Sarandolo in the second round. In cricket, Ireland's men's team forced to follow on in the one-off test against New Zealand. New Zealand dominated the game on day two at Stormont. New Zealand declared their first innings on 490 for 8. They then bowled Ireland out for 176, a lead of 311, and by the end of day two, Ireland 65 for 2. Ireland's women's side lost by 8 wickets meanwhile in their opening T20 game against the West Indies in Clontarf. In darts, Luke Littler beat Luke Humphreys 11-10 in a dramatic final to regain the Premier League darts title. In rugby, it's URC quarterfinals weekend. Connacht, the first of the three Irish sides in action, they face a really tough task tonight. They're away to the top seeds, Glasgow. Tomorrow, Munster play the Bulls in South Africa at 12 noon, and tomorrow night Leinster hoping to shake off their Champions Cup final cobwebs. They play the Lions at 8 o'clock in Lansdowne Road. In cycling, Paul Magnier won stage 18 of the Giro d'Italia after a bunch sprint. Jonas Vingegaard retains the overall leader's pink jersey, and racing this afternoon is at Down Royal and Tramore.
1: Desi, would you pick a song?
2: I'd love to pick
1: a
2: song.
1: Would you mind if we just have a quick competition to do and the duration of the entries?
2: Number two.
1: Well, sorry. Again, that's your own business. yesterday we played.
2: Son of the program.
1: You're not the only one who said that. Yesterday we played a brilliant artist called Keb Mo. He's playing the National Concert Hall on Monday, the 8th of June. And we have tickets to go and see him now this morning. We played it yesterday. And they went, do you want 2 tickets for yourself? And I was like, well, I'll give them the show so people can go and see it. But then Clontarf Castle came on board and said, would people like to stay overnight? And would they like to have dinner? So you can have your dinner, go to Keb Mo at the concert hall, get up the next morning and have your breakfast. So the lovely Clontarf Castle, which actually is a castle. You know, some places are called castles, and it's just there's this kind of thing at the top of the roof.
2: Yes.
1: This was, I don't know if you've been in Clontarf Castle.
2: I've been in Clontarf.
1: Gorgeous.
2: Been kicked out of it.
1: Yeah. Well, we look forward. That's also part of the prize. Get to see Desi being kicked out. Ready? Yeah, it's go. Lovely. Out, come on, out, out.
2: No, it's a lovely place.
1: Yeah. So you get tickets to the show on Monday the 8th of June, plus an overnight stay for two at the Clontarf Castle with a dinner. We'll get you sorted an early dinner for you and then off to the concert, and we can head into Knight's Bar and Castle Breakfast and all that sort of stuff. It's a gorgeous place and really handy to get to as well. So what have you got to do to enter the competition? It's very complicated. You've got to send me your name and where you are in the world. That's it. That's all we'll do for today. Terms and conditions apply on the RTE website. 0870 32 32 32 if you're entering on WhatsApp, shay@rte.ie or 51551. I met a man yesterday, Des, who was a huge fan of yours.
2: Yeah.
1: So obviously I sorted that out.
2: Which castle were you in?
1: I was in Carlo, would you believe, on Wednesday. I was visiting somebody and I went to the Lazy River Cafe just at the Barrow, at the bridge there, at the Barrow, just as you're going over to Greig. So on the other side of the bridge, on the Greig side.
2: I used to live beside that bridge.
1: Oh, did you?
2: Yeah.
1: There's actually a house in the middle of the Barrow there as well on the river, which has always fascinated me. I used to live the next house up in Gaverney Square. That's where I lived.
2: Oh, yeah, of course, yeah. You were there as well.
1: I was there as well. But so I met a lovely man, and his name is

0: Paddy McKenna. He's in his 60s, he tells me. He sat down, I'm sitting outside at the river, and he sat down beside me and said hello. And he went, "Are you?" And I went, "I am, yeah." "Are you?" "Yeah." "Are you sitting there? Anybody sitting there?" I was like, "Oh, sorry. Yeah. Do you want me to sign that for you?" But anyway, we had a chat about the show, and he said, "Say hello to you," and that he's a big fan.
1: Great.
0: So, as I say, I sorted that out.
1: That was very nice.
0: He's no longer a fan. so we sat down, and on the receipt, I wrote the three songs that he wants you to pick from. Is that all right? So Paddy McKenna in Carlow. He lives in the apartments down by the Barrow there, beside that lovely cafe, the Lazy River Cafe. Feels Like Heaven from Fiction Factory.
1: Right.
0: Mr. Brightside. Or The Passenger from Iggy Pop.
1: This is like... 11:30 at the wedding.
0: Up beside the DJ going, Do you have? So Feels Like Heaven, Mr. Brightside or The Passenger?
1: I know it's a bit of a I have to go Mr. Brightside for the sunny
0: Friday morning. I agree with you.
1: Have a nice weekend, Shay.
0: Desi, you have a lovely weekend.
1: Yeah.
0: You're working over the weekend, by the way?
1: I have, of course, yeah. Okay.
0: No, that's fine. So we'll be listening.
1: Thanks for the plug, yeah. Thank you.
0: Not at all.
1: Both days. See you. Bye-bye.

St. Giles will be reverberating that sound of the weekend, and Orla Gardland, that's Mr. Brightside. Okay, I'm just going to clickety clicks. There we go. Winner coming in just a second. Or 3 seconds. Or 4 seconds. I feel like the egg timer's going around.

0: Matthew Coogan is our winner this morning. That's it from me. Morning Ireland is on the way, and I will talk to you bright and early tomorrow. You're going to see Keb Moe on the 8th in the National Concert Hall and stay at the lovely Clontarf Castle. Have a lovely weekend, including the bank holiday weekend. Talk to you next week. Take care. Bye-bye.
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6: 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But unfortunately, so is your headache. And now you've gone from flat out to flattened. Luckily, Panadol Extra Film Coated Tablets are boosted by caffeine and they get to work in as little as 10 minutes. For powerful relief that's more than just paracetamol, that's one for Panadol. Speed based on absorption data. Contains paracetamol. Always read the label or leaflet.
7: From Disney to Darth Vader, the Irish animator drawing on his Dublin childhood for inspiration. 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And from Sam Maguire to Sun Loungers, the lucrative lure of Love Island. 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
1: Good morning, it's 7 o'clock on Friday the 29th of May. Gavin Jennings and Sarah McInerney here with you until 9.
2: Today, close but not there yet to another ceasefire extension between the US and Iran. Also, architects awards, an Olympic sailor, the spread of Ebola in DR Congo, a red heat warning in Rome, and the end of the good spell at home.
1: In business, a spike in mortgage switching in April and a Blue Origin rocket explodes during launch in a major setback for SpaceX rival.
3: And in sport, reaction to Ireland's 1-0 win over Qatar, and Don Logue is still very unhappy with the hurling championship structures.
1: 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The news is read now by Donal Ryan.
4: Ahnish Alumina, the Shannon-based refinery at the centre of a controversy over its raw material allegedly ending up in Russian weapons, has warned the government that any attempt to sanction its sale of alumina to Moscow would have implications for Ireland's national gas and electricity grids. The warning comes in a briefing document provided by the Russian-owned plant to the government and is seen by RTÉ News. From Brussels, our Europe editor Tony Connolly reports.
5: In March, an investigation by a number of European media outlets, including the Irish Times, claimed that alumina exported from the vast Ochanish refinery had made its way via a complex supply chain into weapons that Russia was using to inflict death and destruction on Ukrainian civilians. Since then, there's been some pressure on the EU to sanction either the plant or the export of alumina to Russia from Limerick. In a letter and briefing document to the government, the company warns that any attempt to restrict the shipment of alumina to Russia would mean the plant would no longer be viable. Not only could there be the loss of 475 direct jobs, the company also warns the government that the national grid relied on excess energy from the plant.

to power around 200,000 homes. Separately, the company warns that it annually pays up to €25 million for the maintenance of the national gas grid. Should the plant close because sales of alumina to Russia were curtailed, this would have to be

0: information following the death of a woman near Clifton in County Galway. The body of a woman in her 30s was discovered near Waterloo Bridge shortly before 9 o'clock yesterday morning. A man in his 30s remains in custody and is receiving medical treatment. Gardaí say a post-mortem examination is due to take place today, which they say will assist in determining the course of their investigation. The United States and Iran are reportedly close to extending their ceasefire agreement, with the US Vice President, J.D. Vance, saying negotiators are not there yet but are making strong progress. Sources have said the proposed deal would keep the truce in place for another 60 days and reopen shipping through the Strait of Hormuz, a vital route for global oil supplies. The US President, Donald Trump, has not yet approved the agreement, and Iran has said details are still unresolved. J.D. Vance told reporters a couple of sticking points remain.
1: You know, we're going back and forth with them. We do think they're negotiating, at least so far, in good faith, and we're making some progress. Hopefully we'll continue to make progress. The president will be in a position where he can endorse the agreement, but obviously that's still TBD. We're not there yet, but we're very close. We're going to keep on working at it.
0: Romania's defense ministry has said a Russian drone struck an apartment building in the NATO member's territory, wounding two people in a city near the Ukrainian border. The incident was the first time a drone had hit a densely populated area in Romania and caused injuries, and is likely to increase tensions on NATO's eastern flank at a time when Ukraine's allies are worried about the war spilling over. A heatwave is continuing across Europe today, with Italy issuing a red heat warning. The country's first red alert of the year, which covers Florence, Bologna, Brescia and Turin, as well as Rome, warns of possible negative effects on the health of healthy, active people. Portugal and France reported their hottest May days ever this week. Temperatures reached 40.3 degrees Celsius in central Portugal yesterday, topping the previous record of 40 degrees set in May in 2001. While in France, the capital Paris remains under an orange heatwave alert following record-breaking temperatures earlier this week. And a man has been rescued from the water off Killiney Beach in South Dublin in the early hours of this morning. The man, who was kayaking, raised the alarm at 2:15 after getting into difficulty. Dunleary Coast Guard, along with the Dunleary RNLI lifeboat and Coast Guard helicopter, were involved in the rescue operation. The man was located shortly after 3 o'clock this morning in the water off White Rock Beach in Killiney and was taken ashore. And now the weather.
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0: Any lingering patchy rain and drizzle in the north and west will clear this morning, giving way to a largely dry day with plenty of sunshine developing this afternoon. Highest temperatures of 17 to 23 degrees.
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4: With your traffic and travel news, I'm Louise Herity in Wexford. The Ballinabula to Newbone Road is closed due to roadworks, so a diversion is in place. In Cork, the N28 Ringaskiddy Road eastbound is busy from Raphine Bridge to Shan Bally Cross. In Dublin, traffic is slow inbound on the North Circular Road before Doyle's Corner, heavy inbound on the Swords Road at Griffith Avenue, and there are no road or gate closures around the Phoenix Park for Bloom, but the Ashtown Gate is entry only in the morning and exit only in the afternoon. And there's a shuttle bus running from Park 8 Street and back. That's your latest traffic update.
5: 6 minutes past seven. Ronan Kelly is here with it, says in the papers.
6: Thanks, Gavin. She came here for a better life. That's the front page headline in the Star this morning, over a picture of a hearse with a Garda in forensic coveralls standing beside it. It was taken in Clifton yesterday, where the body of an Iranian woman, Masuma Sarabi, was found beside a river. The accompanying story tells us that she lived at a nearby refugee centre with her two children, who go to a local primary school. The Times reports that a suspect has been arrested after he turned up at the refugee centre and took Gardaí to where the body was located. That's on the front page of the Times. Beside that, a photo by Damien Storen that also appears in the Independent and Examiner. It's of a firefighter in the Dublin Mountains yesterday working at a gorse fire. The wide image, which shows scorched earth and a line of flame in the background, is bathed in red. In the Times, the pictures stand alone. In the Independent, it's part of a story on the cooling weather, while in the Examiner, it's used in a piece on the climate crisis. Back to the Times front page, which tells us that the hot weather meant that Dublin consumed a record amount of water on a single day earlier this week. And still on water, buried inside its business section, the Times has a big story on our water infrastructure. That is that Uisce Éireann is going to spend 14 billion euro on its system in the next 3 years.

0: The Irish Daily Star says this is to support new housing and ensure environmental compliance. It says there'll be 163 new and upgraded water treatment plants, 61 wastewater plants, as well as 118 upgraded pumping stations. Returning to the Times, and another problem we associate with hot weather, mosquitoes. Traditionally, the repellent DEET has been used to ward them off. Now, a team from a French university have found that mosquitoes have learnt that DEET signals the presence of a blood meal. And rather than repelling them, DEET actually acts as an advertisement for mosquitoes. The Star has two government stories on the one page. In one, it reports that the chair of the EU Parliament's Housing Crisis Committee was in Dublin yesterday, and she expressed surprise that the Irish government hasn't drawn down more funds from the EU that are there to help with housing. She wondered if it's a lack of coordination and governance that's stopping the Irish government from using this money. Beside that, another story about government money, this time €7,000. The Star says that Sinn Féin are criticising Public Expenditure Minister Jack Chambers for spending €7,000 on a visit to Washington last month. He was there to attend what Sinn Féin called a secret conference. It's held every year by the Bilderberg Group to foster dialogue between leaders in Europe and North America. According to The Star, it's controversial because it's closed to the public and publishes no minutes. Jack Chambers said the conference was important for Ireland's foreign direct investment potential. And back to The Examiner, which brings us to the term microfeminism, courtesy of Jane Cowan's Gen Z column. She says small acts of feminism keep her entertained when she's out and about. On the bus, for example, she plants her feet firmly on the floor so the man-spreading man beside her has to close his legs. She says she isn't quite at the stage of calling grown men petal, flower, love or darling, but she does enjoy the confusion that reigns when she pulls open a heavy door and lets a man go through first.
1: Brilliant. Thank you very much for that. Or should I say thanks, Petal? Thank you for that. We'll talk to you a little later. Lots to come in the next hour. We're going to be talking to Irish sailing star Eve McMahon as she prepares for the next World Championships. And we're going to be getting the latest on the weather here and abroad. You heard there that Italy is declaring a red alert. But up next, Achanish alumna warns the Irish government against any attempts at sanctions.
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1: Well, you may remember it was reported earlier this year that Shannon-based company Achanish alumna was linked to the alleged export of material which ended up in Russian weapons, which were then used in the war against Ukraine. A number of MEPs across Europe asked the EU to take action against the export of alumna. However, RTE News has learned that the EU Commission has decided not to impose sanctions on the company at this time. Our Europe editor Tony Connolly has the story and he joins us now. Tony, can you start maybe by telling us about these recent claims against the company?
10: That's right, Sarah. Well, as you mentioned, there was a consortium of journalists who reported, based on customs and trade data, that the alumni

0: that was shipped from the Limerick plant to Russia was ending up via intermediary companies in weapons manufacturers in Russia that were sanctioned, and essentially the ingredient alumina itself, which is central to the manufacture of aluminium, which of course ends up in lots of products, but also in short-range ballistic missiles, for example, and tanks, that this alumina from the Shannon plant was ending up in Russian weapons. Now, the company at the time denied that it was in breach of any sanctions. The Taoiseach said this was concerning, and he commissioned a review into the company's operations by two government departments. But there was a clamour from certainly from a group of MEPs in the European Parliament. The Belgian foreign minister also said this was shocking, that this material from an EU member state was ending up essentially in the Russian war machine. And the question of whether alumina itself going to Russia would be somehow sanctioned by the EU, or whether the plant itself might be listed by the EU for sanctions, that became something of a live issue. Now, the EU is currently embarked on forging its 21st sanctions package against Russia. And every time you've got a sanctions package, the European Commission sits down with member states and says, OK, these are what the trade data show us could be targets for sanctions against Russia, to stop the Russian war machine, to starve the Kremlin of revenue. And member states say, well, OK, we like this. This is would be tricky for our economy or our exporters. And they come to a consensus over what can be sanctioned. Now, the 21st sanctions package should be part of a legal text by the middle of next month. But the first stage in that process was yesterday, when there were what are called confessionals between the member states and the Commission. And at that stage, my understanding is that the Commission decided that on this occasion, neither alumina itself or the company would form part of those discussions. So essentially, the company avoiding the threat of sanctions in the immediate term.
1: Okay. And then separately, Tony, you've seen a letter and a briefing document that was sent from the company to the Irish government. What did that say?
0: Yeah, so this was a very detailed briefing document and a letter to the government, essentially warning against any sanctions against the company or any attempt to restrict the export of alumina to Russia. Now, we've heard from the government and the company when the reporting happened in March that this is a major employer in the west of Ireland, 475 directly employed people there, 1,000 jobs in services for the huge plant. But the briefing document and the letter more explicitly warn about, first of all, that there would be a knock-on effect for the European supply chain of aluminium if the company was restricted in selling its alumina to Russia. But also, more from a more local point of view, the company says, look, if there's any restriction at all on alumina to Russia, then the company would not be viable. And remember, the company's excess energy provides electricity for the national grid that can service up to 200,000 homes. But also that the company annually provides 25 million euro for the maintenance of the national gas grid. And therefore, if the company was no longer viable because of any restriction on the product going to Russia, then that payment of 25 million to the national gas grid would have to be, quote, socialized, meaning the government would have to pick up the tab.
1: So if sanctions off the table for now from the EU Commission, is that it in terms of implications for the company?
0: And not necessarily. I mean, it is fair to say that there is a very important precedent for this, because in 2018, the US Treasury Department sanctioned Oleg Deripaska, who's the billionaire oligarch, historically very close to Vladimir Putin, who's the owner of Rusal, which is the mother company of Okanish. And that was as a result of allegations that he was involved in racketeering, extortion, illegal wiretapping. But there was a backlash by a number of European countries, because suddenly the price of aluminium started to go up by about 15%. And there were concerns that if plants like Okanish, which is the biggest provider of alumina for Europe, if there were any restrictions on that plant, then

0: it would not be able to mean, it would mean that smelting plants which convert alumina into aluminium in France, in Germany, in Sweden, would not be able to operate. And suddenly companies like Airbus were saying, hang on a second, this has a big implication for our supply of aluminium. So on that occasion, the EU and member states like Ireland lobbied very heavily for Rusal and by extension Auchinish to be delisted from these US sanctions. But at that time, the company was not shipping alumina to Russia. Okay. So officials are now saying that's a kind of a different case, but it does reflect the very integrated systemic nature of the Auchinish plant and the aluminium industry in Europe.
1: Okay, Tony, very interesting. Thank you so much for joining us with all of that. That is Tony Connolly, our Europe editor. The time now is 7:18.
2: 2 weeks after the latest outbreak of the highly dangerous Ebola virus in the Democratic Republic of Congo, 10 confirmed deaths, 223 suspected deaths, but the number of cases is probably much, much higher. The head of the World Health Organization arrived in the DRC yesterday, warning of a catastrophic collision of conflict and disease. Neighbouring countries are closing their borders, and the US and Canada have blocked Congolese fans from attending the World Cup. David Jones is Concern Worldwide Country Director in DRC. He's been talking with us from its capital, Kinshasa.
3: Well, the World Health Organization described this as an extraordinary outbreak, and that's because of the scale, the breadth, and the speed of the spread that's already taken place. So this is the 17th outbreak that DRC's been hit by, with the last in December of last year. But over 3 months, that reached 81 confirmed cases. Now, this particular outbreak reached that in 3 weeks. So while we have here a very deeply resilient population, there's huge concern for the impact the disease will have. Equally, people are very familiar with the disease. There have been previous outbreaks in this specific region where the epicenter currently is. So people know exactly just how brutal the disease can be. And this is all on the backdrop of an incredibly complex environment. So there is ongoing waves of conflict that have been continuing for decades and no respite from that conflict during the outbreak so far. This has led to huge displacement in the population. So about 7 million people in DRC have been forced from their homes, the majority due to conflict, and about 5 million of those are actually at the east of the country where the outbreak currently is. So people have been forced from their homes, sometimes multiple times, forced to live with host families and in displacement camps. So all of these factors have really compounded, putting a huge strain on what is already very, very limited resources, including access to water, food security and healthcare services.
2: David, it's a huge country. Tell us about the areas that are worst affected.
3: The worst affected area is the epicenter. It's a province called Ituri up in the northeast of the country. It borders South Sudan and Uganda. And part of the reason this spread so far and so quickly is that it's on a main commercial corridor that also leads down into the southeast of the country, but also east into Uganda as well. And that's why we've had confirmed cases there. Now, we're talking a huge, huge country in terms of population as well as scale of the territory. There are about 5 million people living in Ituri. So it's a similar scale to Ireland. And just further south in North Kivu, where confirmed cases have started picking up and where we have over 100 of our staff, there's about 7 million people there, including a major city called Goma, where we've already had a confirmed case, which is equivalent size to Dublin. So we're talking about a very populous, vibrant, dynamic, mobile population. Which is part of the reason this has spread so far and so quickly.
2: As you mentioned, it's the 17th outbreak of the virus in the DRC. There is experience, as you said too, of dealing with it and containing the virus. Will that be enough this time?
3: It definitely helps. Whether it will be enough, we'll have to see. So this is one of six species of what is called the ortho Ebola virus. The particular one, Bundibugyo, has only been seen twice before. So in 2007, 2012, now, because of its rarity, it's a lot harder to detect, and there are no approved vaccines. So whilst there is very strong experience in the area of how to deal with this type of outbreak in Ebola, but also other ones such as cholera and COVID, and as concerned, we've been responding to these outbreaks for years ourselves. So we do have some of this ingrained expertise and strengths to be able to respond. However, in this particular case, the early symptoms are actually very much interchangeable with those of other very, very frequently seen diseases such as malaria, dengue fever, even the flu. And I think that's really contributed to some of the delayed identification.

0: location of the outbreak specifically, and obviously then how far that spread.
1: Do people believe health authorities? Do they accept that there is a deadly virus spreading in the country?
0: There is a huge complication in terms of community acceptance of what's happening and how it's being responded to. As I mentioned, this is a very sort of vibrant, mobile population. It's an incredibly diverse and dynamic culture in general. It's very tactile. It's very, very much interpersonal, very social. People are... The way to survive in order even to get your daily food is essentially to interact with a number of people as well. But also in terms of, and this is something we saw in previous outbreaks, in terms of funeral practices, a lot of those practices include the family washing the body of the deceased. Now, that is one of the worst things you could possibly do in this situation. So there are huge tensions between what is the medical approach to limiting the spread compared to what the cultural practices are. And that has led to significant tensions.
1: Yes, I mean, we know from our own experience with COVID how upsetting disruption with the rituals of death and funerals can be because of a virus. In this case, you said, and there's frustration and anger too, I see, with the release of bodies where there is a suspicion of Ebola too. Is that right?
0: That's absolutely correct. And I think on one side, we can understand how intense that would be for the family concerned, how incredibly terrifying that would be to have a member of the family potentially with a suspected case and having died and being worried about what that may be. And what you want to do is to be able to take them home and to be able to grieve in an appropriate way. And again, that's an incredibly dangerous thing to do. So there is a particular tension and clash there. But this is why informing the population about the transmission of this disease, about protective measures that they can take, about how they can possibly avoid the further spread is absolutely critical. And this is exactly what we're trying to do as Concern. So we've already mobilized our emergency response teams. And that really is focusing not on the core medical responses. We are not a medical NGO. However, we've got deep experience responding to outbreaks. And we do that really in a three-pronged manner. First of which is information. So making sure that communities are very well informed about the disease itself, how it's transmitted, how they can protect themselves, and also what to do if they can identify potential symptoms in family members. The second is real preparation. So making sure that we've got access to water, which is a luxury in some of these parts, that we construct latrines and showers to help maintain sanitation, to provide hygiene kits for families as well. And the third one really is protection. So that is building in direct hand washing stations, making sure that infection prevention control kits are available for healthcare staff to protect them also. So there's a multi-pronged approach that we're taking in order to limit the actual spread of this, which is an absolutely urgent call to action that we need to respond to.
1: That's David Jones from Concern in Kinshasa. 25 past seven.
2: Now, amid unseasonably high temperatures and wall-to-wall sunshine here at home, Italy has issued a red alert warning for its a red heat warning for its capital, Rome. The country's first red alert of the year, which alongside the capital covers Florence and Bologna, warns of possible negative effects on the health of healthy, active people. Well, with more, we're joined now by Rome-based journalist Josephine McKenna. Josephine, you're very welcome. What kind of conditions are you seeing in terms of the heat?
3: Well, Sarah, the first thing I should say is we had a red alert yesterday, but the temperatures have come off slightly today, so we're at a lower level of alert. But we're still seeing pretty high temperatures across the country, cities like Bologna, Florence, Turin, as well as Rome. Today will be probably just below 30 degrees, but getting up above 30 tomorrow. So still a great concern about those temperatures and the impact on particularly the elderly, young kids, babies, and women who might be pregnant.
2: And what are people being advised to do?
3: Well, it's interesting. Italy has, as you might know, a very elderly population compared to the rest of the world. So there are a lot of recommendations to drink more than a litre of water a day, to wear loose-fitting clothing, eat lighter food, stay out of the heat, stay indoors. But interestingly, Rome City Council has also introduced measures making it mandatory for agricultural workers and construction workers to stay out of the sun between 12:30 and 4 p.m. That law will take effect on June the 1st.
2: The cost of energy prices means some people are not now using their air conditioning even when they have it.
3: Exactly. I mean, this is a country that's not very dependent on air conditioning. But as we see these temperatures go

0: higher. I think more and more people are looking to air conditioning. I noticed the recommendation is to keep your air conditioning temperature between 25 and 27 degrees, which for an American would be incredibly high. That is to keep the to manage the excessive temperature fluctuations between indoors and outdoors. I'm not so sure that many people would be using their air conditioning now because, as you said, the energy prices are rising.
1: Can I ask you finally, Josephine, it's only May. Are people concerned about what this might mean for the rest of the summer?
0: Yes, indeed. I mean, it seems extreme. We've never seen these temperatures. I've been here 20 years. I haven't seen it this early in the season. Last year was particularly hot. And if we're looking at 3 to 4 months of excessive temperatures, it's going to be a very long summer.
1: Josephine McKenna, thank you so much for joining us from Rome this morning.
2: Now, we'll be talking more about Ireland's win over Qatar at the Aviva last night with Des later. A friendly ahead of the World Cup next month. Qatar are going, Ireland are not. The game was interrupted twice when some people threw tennis balls onto the pitch to protest the upcoming game against Israel in October in the Nations League. After the game, Adrian Eames, asked fans what they thought about what happened.
3: I suppose I'm in two minds about it. You know, I agree there should be some sort of protest over the matches, but whether they should have thrown tennis balls onto the pitch now or not in the start. But I mean, that's going to highlight the games, the Israeli games coming up. But is this something that the government should sort out rather than the players or the Irish team? Like?
4: And is the onus more on the FAI than the players? Because that was a point I think Seamus Coleman was making during the week.
3: Yeah, of course. It should be all taken out of the players' hands. It's nothing to do with the players at all. If we're going to have an FAI, I mean, they're getting the big bucks. They should make the big decisions.
5: I didn't agree with it. I just thought it was a friendly match. A lot of kids there. There was no need for that. I didn't understand it at first why, but I found out later on why they were doing it. But I didn't agree with it.
4: You weren't expecting a protest tonight, were you?
5: No, I wasn't. Not for a friendly match.
6: I didn't agree with the protest at all. Don't interrupt the match. You know, why stop a match, like, you know, for that? You know.
4: And it's happened twice in the first half.
6: Yeah. But why not? Why not stand out there at the gate, you know, at the entrance there with flags up or have a protest, something like that? But throw tennis balls onto the pitch. I don't agree with it whatsoever.
4: And what's your view on Ireland playing the match against Israel?
6: Well, the thing about it is that that's a decision for the FAI to make, you know. I don't agree with them playing with it. Personally, I don't.
4: What do you think?
7: I actually didn't realise the whole thing was going on. I don't think they should be playing if Israel are involved, but they have the right to protest, but I think, as my dad said, there's a way to do it. But.
4: And would you agree that the way to do it is outside the ground, not to disrupt the game on two occasions like they did tonight?
7: I don't think they should have disrupted the game, to be fair, because, you know, it's not the players and it's not the fans and everything else, but they have a right to protest.
8: I was fine with it. I was like, look, the fans wanted to have their voice heard with regards to the Israeli fixtures, and there's not a lot they can do except make a bit of a statement like that. So, yeah, I had absolutely no problem with it. I was like,
4: your thoughts?
9: Yeah, we walked out talking about this. I think that I think it's up to the FAI to decide whether they want to take a stand from their point of view. I don't think it's necessarily should be on the fans to, like, it's good that they can bring pressure on here, but the FAI have to, I think, make more of a disciplined stand from their point of view. So I'm going to be very interested in what happens over the next few days.
4: Do you think the match should go ahead in Dublin?
8: No.
4: Against Israel?
8: No. I think we take the hit. Worst comes to worst, we lose a couple of points, we get relegated down to Group C. I think a stance is more important than points in a table in a competition that isn't the biggest, most important thing. I understand it, like, from the FAI's point of view, they don't want to lose points. They don't want to kind of. Well, it feels like they don't want to take a stance. So I think they would gain a lot of respect from a lot of Irish people after a lot of. A lot of Irish people don't have a lot of respect for the FAI. I think this would garner a lot of respect for the FAI if they actually took a stance.
4: And what if the game was played away from Dublin? Would you be okay with that?
9: I think if they're not willing to play it in Dublin, they should, like, forfeit,
8: yeah.
9: or just say we're not available for this and let the FIFA cards fall or UEFA cards fall as they may. I think it's a cop-out saying we're not going to play you in Dublin, but we will play you at a neutral venue. I think that's a halfway house that I don't think anybody wants.
2: Some fans at last night's game in the Aviva with Adrian Eames. 7:32, Donal Ryan is here with the news.
10: Ohanish Alumina, the Shannon-based refinery at the centre of a controversy over its raw material allegedly ending up in Russian weapons, has warned the government that any attempt

0: to sanction its sale of alumina to Moscow would have implications for Ireland's national gas and electricity grids. The warning comes in a briefing document provided by the Russian-owned plant to the government and seen by RTE News. Gardaí have renewed their appeal for information following the death of a woman near Clifton in County Galway. The body of a woman in her 30s was discovered shortly before 9 o'clock yesterday morning. A man in his 30s remains in custody. The United States and Iran are reportedly close to extending their ceasefire agreement, with US Vice President J.D. Vance saying negotiators are not there yet, but are making strong progress. Sources have said the proposed deal would keep the truce in place for another 60 days and reopen shipping through the Strait of Hormuz. The US President Donald Trump has not yet approved the agreement, and Iran has said details are still unresolved. And the weather, any lingering patchy rain and drizzle in the north and west will clear this morning, giving way to a largely dry day with plenty of sunshine developing this afternoon. Highest temperatures of 17 to 23 degrees.
1: Donal, thank you very much for that. Now, Tanya is here with the business news.
2: Thank you, Sarah. The value of mortgage approvals exceeded €1.5 billion in April, up 3% in a year, according to the Banking and Payment Federation. Mortgage switching jumped by 23% from March to April, with people possibly preparing for the anticipated interest rate hike by the European Central Bank in June. The number of mortgages approved for people buying their first home declined slightly since last year. Oil futures fell 1% today on reports of an extended ceasefire between the US and Iran. Brent futures for July were down to $92.6 a barrel. The benchmark plunged over 10% this week, the steepest weekly decline since early April. An uncrewed Blue Origin New Glenn rocket exploded during a test launch in Florida. The company's owner, Amazon's Jeff Bezos, who aims to compete with Elon Musk's SpaceX, called it a very rough day. Blue Origin had been working together with NASA to develop a lunar lander for its Artemis moon mission. A look at the currencies, where €1 buys you 86.6 pence sterling and $1 and 16.4 cents.
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5: With your traffic and travel news, I'm Louise Herity in Cork. The N28 Ring of Skiddy Road eastbound is busy from Raphine Bridge to Shanbally Cross. The Wilton Road northbound is backed up approaching Dennehy's Cross. Galway's traffic is slow on the Headford Road southbound at the Quincentennial Bridge Junction. And in Wexford, the Ballinabula to Newbourne Road is closed due to roadworks, so a diversion is in place. That's your latest traffic update.
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6: Des Cahill is here with the sports news. And Des, you're starting with last night's match.
7: Yeah, and it wasn't a great game, to be honest, but a win for the Republic of Ireland. Nathan Collins scored the only goal. Both sides reduced to 10 men as the Republic of Ireland beat limited enough Qatar side 1-0. Collins' early header was the difference before Jack Moylan saw red and only a second cap at the end of the first half. A lot of controversy about it, but Qatar then had a man sent off in the second half of the game, as you may have heard, twice stopped as tennis balls were thrown onto the pitch in protest at our forthcoming game against Israel. Let's hear from Nathan Collins.
8: I've been frustrated myself. I feel like I haven't been scoring enough goals, so I'm trying to get in better places and get better contact, and today I was lucky enough. And yeah, it's momentum. It's what we want to do. We want to keep building, just keep getting better, keep doing what we're doing and keep winning games.
9: It was a decent header and a great cross by Jack Moylan, to be fair.
8: Yeah, it was a lovely cross. It's like when we were 13 and we were playing with each other back then. But
9: talking about Jack, I mean, he was doing so well, particularly first half. He was taking all the set pieces as well. And then that sending off. I mean, what was your view of it?
8: I didn't think it was in the time. I think the frustrating part is, I think looking back at now, it's not either, and it's frustrating. He takes that to heart. He takes it really hard. And for us lads, seeing that, it's tough to see his second cap, his first game at the Aviv, and to have something like that, it's tough. And it's time we get around him. We help him out there. And just it's not his fault. It's not a red card. And it's tough to take from poor fella. Took a bit out of the game. And for a friendly and fans come to Aviva, they don't want to see a 10 versus 11 and like a passive game like that. And then I went 10v10, we got back into it a bit more, we could take control of the game again, and they put up a decent fight, they have a bit of edge about them, and listen, it was a good game, but yeah, frustrating with the red card.
7: Yeah, I felt sorry for Jack Moylan. He was devastated when we sent off. I saw a shot of a woman with the red and white flag, a Shelburne flag, and Jack Moylan written on it. I presume it was a family member, but it was tough on him. Now, the top game in tonight's Premier Division fixture, no doubt about it, leaders Shamrock Rovers hosting St. Pat's. Sligo go to Bohemians, Drogheda play Waterford, it's Dundalk versus Derry, and Shelburne versus Galway United. Now, as usual, Paul Curry joins us. Morning, Paul. I suppose there's no doubt about the big game tonight.
10: Oh yeah, it is. I mean, that is in Tala between Shamrock Rovers and St. Pat's, and I'd say Stephen Kenny be kicking themselves that last week when Shamrock Rovers were beaten by Sligo that they weren't able to get 3 points against Derry City. I think when you look at the league table, Pats need to be capitalising when Rovers drop points, and they've with that only one win in the last four games. I think that makes tonight's match in Tala enormous, and you know, Rovers were to win, they go 8 clear, and that would feel huge, and you saw kind of the momentum that they would have gained from that win in Dalymount on Monday evening. Rovers probably aren't playing brilliant, Des, they're playing well in patches, but they're finding ways of getting over the line, so yeah, tonight feels huge. If Rovers were to win, it probably opens up that gap and maybe feels ominous between now and the rest of the season.
7: And when you speak of teams kicking themselves, Bows are, they go to Sligo tonight.
10: Yeah, I was in Galway last week, Des, and I thought Bows were just so impressive. Some of the play, they're probably the best team to watch at this moment in the League of Ireland. I think the midfielders have really stood up in the last couple of weeks. Tierney, Vaughan, Devoy and Rooney all had big moments, all contributed goals, and particularly in the final third, they've been excellent. But that match on Monday, I mean, they played so well for so long in that game. Alan Reynolds and the team would be devastated that they weren't able to get over the line. And that probably is the missing piece of the jigsaw, just the know-how or the experience to grind out games, get points where maybe it doesn't look like you're going to, and maybe win some games where it becomes very tight. So tonight's a slippery one, Des. Sligo beat them in Dalymount recently enough, but if Bows are to kind of stay in touch with the top two, these are games that you have to go away and find ways of winning. And then finally for me, Des, Drogheda and Waterford is a big one. You know, Coughlin has done quite well since going into Waterford. He's seen a bit of a bounce. Probably unlucky to concede late against Shells last week. If they are to survive, they've got to drag the likes of Drogheda, Sligo and Galway into the battle. And if they are to do that, they've only one clean sheet all season. They've got to find ways of becoming harder to beat.
7: Okay, Paul, thanks a million for that. In tennis, the shocks continued in Paris. Yannick Sinner out of the French Open, the biggest surprise of the tournament so far. He struggled with injury and the heat in a 5-set loss to Juan Manuel Cerundolo. In cricket, Ireland's men's team

0: forced to follow on in the one-off test against New Zealand. New Zealand declared their first innings on 490 for 8. They bowled out Ireland for 176. And by the end of the second day, Ireland 65 for 2, still 246 runs behind. Ireland's women's side lost by 8 wickets in their opening T20 game against the West Indies. Now, later in the programme, Paul Flynn will look ahead to the big football championship games. Conor Callaghan named in the Dublin squad, I see. But as I mentioned, Don Logue is still not happy with the hurling championship structures, and here's why.
1: Once upon a time, hurling had 4 provincial championships. Today, we have Munster and the rest of Ireland we call Leinster. Nearly 150 years after the founding of the GAA, hurling still receives more lip service than leadership. A hardy flower, surviving on resilience, remarkably, it still blooms. In recent years, concerns about the game's growth felt like whispers carried in the wind. Similar questions are now emerging from different corners. Not enough, but enough to suggest more people are starting to look in the same direction. The microwave championship means that hurling's brightest and most effective salesperson goes dark in many places before summer has properly begun. For a game that needs to grow, voluntarily disappearing from the shop window until the cold, mucky opening rounds of next year's National League feels like a curious strategy. The games are condensed into a short schedule with little promotion and a looming paywall. Is it fair to ask, what is the strategy for growing hurling? On the bright side, Dublin have undoubtedly improved. A full house in Parnell Park was rewarded. In Brian Hayes, they have a player blessed with both speed and skill. Dublin's defensive transformation has been a huge change from the naivety of last summer. Now is the time for Dublin to press on. They belong at hurling's top table. Offaly's return to the All-Ireland stages is equally welcome, which brings us to Kildare. 12 months ago, they were beaten by Kerry in the opening round of the McDonagh. Kerry dropped a grade, Kildare were promoted, and their development continued. Now, Kildare are heading straight back down. The question is simple. Should a developing county status be protected for at least another year? Can that be done? Hold that thought. Let's have a look at this weekend. The under 20 final repeats the minor final won by Clare 3 years ago. Surprisingly, Galway are still chasing a first title at this grade in 15 years, while Clare arrived buoyed by a memorable Munster title, and we slightly fancy them. Kerry played Derry in the Christy Ring Cup, hoping to bounce straight back up to the McDonagh tier. Derry have been Kerry's only problem this spring. It's not long ago that Derry won back-to-back Ulster Championships, and they've won a couple of Nicky Rackards since then. That decline should be as alarming as when their footballers fell away. Kerry's experience gets the nod. The Maher Cup is between Leitrim and Longford, two teams the GAA attempted to remove from league hurling just 3 years ago. Yes, you heard correctly, and we remember. Growth, strategy, anyone? Leitrim narrowly beat Longford in the round robin, but Longford have the greater scoring power. Now, let's look at the Rackard Cup. Keep Kildare's plight in mind. New York are in this weekend's final, looking for back-to-back promotions, having played just 3 championship games across the last 2 seasons. If they win, they'll continue to benefit from structural protections unavailable to counties at home. To promote hurling in the Big Apple, competitions can be reshaped. For Kildare, there's no such flexibility. It's sink or swim. The good news is that Croke Park don't consider any of this weekend's finals worthy of the paywall. They are, however, worthy of your attention. Get out and support those keeping the flower alive.
0: That's done, low cues. Like in darts, Luke Littler beat Luke Humphreys 11-10 in a dramatic final to regain the Premier League title. Rugby sees URC quarterfinals weekend. Connacht, the first of the Irish sides in action. They face a tough game, though. They're away to the top seeds, Glasgow, tonight. Tomorrow, Munster play the Bulls in South Africa at 12 noon. And Leinster will be hoping to shake off their Champions Cup final, Cobwebs. They play the Lions at 8 o'clock tomorrow night in Lansdowne Road. We'll hear from Donal Lennon later. And finally, racing this afternoon is at Down Royal and Tramore.
2: Des, thank you. You probably won't need an umbrella or a raincoat for the races at Tramore or Down Royal today, but you probably will for some of those big games tomorrow and Sunday. Yes, after a week when the shorts came out, the smell of sun cream came back and ice cream was part of your 5 a day. It's back to more familiar bank holiday weather this weekend. Gerry Murphy's with the senior forecaster with Metair. Morning, Gerry.
3: Good morning, Gavin.
2: Is that it then? Is the good weather almost over?
3: Yes, there will certainly, the hot weather is over, really. So basically over the weekend, for today, tomorrow, we can expect temperatures ranging from about 15 degrees in the west to 21 or 20, 22 degrees in the east. And then as the weekend goes on, about 15 to 20 degrees. So the really warm feeling of the weather is over. Mixed weather over the weekend, some rain in the northern half of the country this morning. That's clearing away. So brightening up today with decent sunshine. We will see rain pushing across the country tomorrow morning, and that will clear to scattered showers later on. on sunshine and

0: showers on Sunday and then more rain on Monday. So it's time to go back to bringing the broadly with you, just because there will be some rain at times and temperatures will be more typical for late May with between about 15 and 20 to 21 degrees.
1: Jerry, thank you. More weather later in the programme. That's Jerry Murphy, senior forecast with Met here in 7:48.
2: Ireland is set to host the Laser Class World Sailing Championships for the first time in a quarter of a century this year, and following her under 23 gold and fourth place senior finish overall at the European Championships last week, Irish hopes have skyrocketed for 22-year-old sensation Eve McMahon. Currently ranked number 3 in the world, the UCD student who competed for Ireland in the 2024 Olympic Games in Paris will defend her historic Senior World Championship bronze medal on home waters in Dunleary this September. And Eve joins us now. Eve, you're very welcome.
3: Good morning, Sarah. Thank you very much for having me on.
2: Will it make a big difference to you competing at home?
3: Oh, absolutely. It's really exciting times for Irish sailing to be competing at a world championships at home. It's the first time since 2001, which is incredible. And all of our international training partners will be coming to Ireland, to Dunleary, to train on my home waters, which is going to be incredible. And the boys race at the very end of August, and then the women come in and race the start of September. So if there's anybody out there who'd love to watch some amazing sailing, hopefully in the sunshine. I did just hear the weather there that the weather's going to be getting worse, but hopefully Dublin Bay will turn it on. And yeah, it's going to be really exciting with some incredible sailors coming, Olympic champions and some of the best sailors in the world. So it'll be a great battle for sure, and something that I'm really looking forward to.
2: Yeah, and it's really great to watch sailing, actually. It's absolutely fascinating to watch it from the safety of the shore or even from a boat nearby. How much does knowing the specific waters of Dublin Bay, how much will that help you against international rivals?
3: Knowing the venue in sailing is huge. So that's why I mentioned that a lot of international training partners will come to Dublin Bay to get used to the waters, get used to the tide, get used to the wind and get used to the waves. Luckily, I'm at a home advantage where I already know a little bit about that. So I have an edge on the competition already. But it's massive in sailing to get used to the venue. But hopefully the home advantage will pay off.
2: And all the time then, you're trying to find this balance between your studies in UCD and being this elite level athlete. I think I read recently that you sat your final exams in Croatia.
3: Yeah, I sat some of my final exams in Croatia, and I have one more big one left to sit in UCD this Tuesday, which is really exciting and crazy to think that I'll have my undergrad degree just before I start the summertime. So it's been an incredible 4 years of balancing study and my sailing, but I've loved it all the same. I think it's really nice to have something so separate to your sporting career, like when everybody is kind of overthinking about their sailing when they come in from a day of racing. I'm focusing on how I can get my assignment in before the deadline. So it's quite nice to just have something that's so different. And I've always really thought it's important to have a degree. And UCD have been an incredible support throughout my balance of academics and my sporting commitments. So I think if it wasn't for them, I don't think I'd be in the place I'd be. So a massive thank you to the ADAS Elite Sports Scholarship, because it wouldn't be possible without them.
2: Okay, well, Eve, you're an inspiration for all of us, doing it all. Congratulations in advance, and the very best of luck in the Senior World Championships in September. And thank you very much for joining us on the programme this morning.
3: Thank you very much.
2: It is 7:51. We'll have business next.
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9: Thank you, Gavin. The value of mortgage approvals exceeded €1.5 million in April, up 3% compared to last year, while the number of customers switching mortgages jumped last month, according to the latest figures from the Banking and Payment Federation Ireland. We're joined live in the studio by CEO Brian Hayes. Brian, mortgage switching activity jumped by 23% from March to April. How much is that connected to worries around the much anticipated interest rate hikes by the European Central Bank?
10: Well, I think we'll have to wait and see what happens in the June Governing Council meeting, Tanya, of the ECB. But obviously, people are looking at different rates and looking at switching. The bigger data point on switching is that the last year it's up by about 6%. But in a scenario where there's market expectation of a rise in interest rates by the ECB, obviously people are looking for the best rates they can and looking at switching. I would make the point, though, there's no expectation that 3-4 years ago when we saw interest rates rise from 0 to 4.5% over 18 months, there's no expectation that we're in that kind of scenario again. And given the fact that the ECB, their core mandate is to get inflation down to 2%, and inflation is currently elevated at about 3% across the Eurozone area, we'll have to wait and see what they do. But we're not in a scenario that was there 4 or 5 years ago. And of course, if peace breaks out in the Middle East, that will also affect as to where inflation might end up.
9: So ECB's interest rate has been stable at 2% since last June. So if that increase happens, you're saying it won't be as dramatic. But how quickly will interest rates change here on mortgages for people who want to get a mortgage or for people who...
10: Well, that's ultimately a matter for mortgage providers here. I think that the bigger point on mortgage approvals that we've seen and the data we're putting out today is the year to year, there's about 53,000 mortgage approvals have come through the system, banks and non-banks. And the quarter one figure, what's really, really interesting is the fact that, you know, 61% of all those mortgage approvals are to first-time buyers. Close to 10,000 first-time buyers got approval in the January to April quarter one data. And when you take that with the revenue figures, which show in the Help to Buy scheme, that close to 20,000 first-time buyers got a sought application over the last 4 months, it's a very strong first-time buyer market. And there's significant momentum within that market. And that's important, obviously, given the demographics and the age profile and the huge demand existing for housing amongst that age cohort.
9: So the fact that the number of new mortgages approved for first-time buyers have slightly decreased in a year by 0.3% is not a worrying trend. You think there is enough supply now for people hoping to buy a new home?
10: I think what we're seeing is a very significant uptick in the level of household completions. Our prediction to the market for 25 and 26 was about 75,000 units. We saw 35,000 units last year. This year, we expect close to, if not exceeding, 40,000 units. I think the real driver towards getting moderation in house price inflation is additional supply. And clearly, the government measures on development, on planning, some of the rental reforms that they've introduced is A, attracting more international investment back to the market, which is really important, especially for apartment development, but also is giving some confidence that we're finally beginning to turn the corner when it comes to new housing starts, especially for first-time buyers.
9: All right. Brian Hayes, CEO of Banking and Payment Federation Ireland, thank you for joining us this morning, and I'll have more business news in the next hour.
11: Let's go to Liz Walsh now in Met Erin.
6: Thanks, Sarah. Well, our weather is looking a bit more mixed now over the bank holiday weekend, with rain and showers at times, but there'll be some dry, bright and sunny periods too. Daytime highs are going to drop back to the mid to high teens mostly, but we will still reach 20 or 21 degrees in parts of the east. Today, arguably the best day of the bank holiday, albeit a bit cloudy at first with

0: Residual patchy rain and drizzle in the west and north, soon clearing with plenty of sunshine developing this afternoon. Top temperatures today, 17 to 23 degrees, a little cooler in Atlantic coastal areas. Light to moderate west to southwest winds will be fresher near northwestern coasts. So dry at first tonight, but cloud is going to thicken from the Atlantic with outbreaks of rain and drizzle pushing into western areas overnight. Lows of 9 to 13 degrees in mostly light southerly breezes. So a mostly cloudy start in many parts to tomorrow's Saturday, with rain and drizzle gradually spreading eastwards over the country. Some bright or hazy spells of sunshine will occur too, though, especially through the afternoon and evening, but there'll be some heavy showers around then too, particularly across parts of the Midlands and Ulster, where there is a chance of an isolated thunderstorm or two. Highs tomorrow 15 to 21 degrees, with light to moderate southerly breezes. The outlook for Sunday bringing sunny spells and scattered showers. It'll turn a little bit cloudier from the southwest later in the day, with patchy rain and drizzle developing along Atlantic coasts in the evening. Highs on Sunday 15 to 20 degrees, warmest in the east with light to moderate southwesterly winds. And then it looks like a mostly cloudy and damp start to bank holiday Monday, but it should brighten up later with sunny spells and showers developing as the day goes on. Some of those showers could turn heavy later though. Highs on Monday again 15 to 20 degrees, warmest in the east with moderate southwest to west winds. Recapping for today, cloudy periods with a few spots of rain and drizzle in the north and west at first today. Long spells of sunshine developing for most of us this afternoon with highs of 17 to 23 degrees. That's the forecast. Have a great day.
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9: In sport, Ireland-Qatar reaction, Paul Flynn on the football and Donal Lenihan on the rugby quarter finals.
10: Good morning again. This is Morning Ireland with Gavin Jennings and Sarah McInerney. We're here with you until 9 a.m. here on RTÉ Radio 1 and the RTÉ News Channel. And the news is read now by Donal Ryan.
11: Thank you, Sarah. Ónis Alumina, the Shannon-based refinery at the centre of a controversy over its raw material allegedly ending up in Russian weapons, has warned the government that any attempt to sanction its sale of alumina to Moscow would have implications for Ireland's national gas and electricity grids. The warning comes in a briefing document provided by the Russian-owned plant to the government and seen by RTE News. From Brussels, our Europe editor Tony Connolly reports.
12: In March, an investigation by a number of European media outlets, including the Irish Times, claimed that alumina exported from the vast Ochanish refinery had made its way via a complex supply chain into weapons that Russia was using to inflict death and destruction on Ukrainian civilians. Since then, there's been some pressure on the EU to sanction either the plant or the export of alumina to Russia from Limerick. In a letter and briefing document to the government, the company warns that any attempt to restrict the shipment of alumina to Russia would mean the plant would no longer be viable. Not only could there be the loss of 475 direct jobs, The company also warns the government that the national grid relied on excess energy from the plant to power around 200,000 homes. Separately, the company warns that it annually pays up to €25 million for the maintenance.

maintenance of the national gas grid. Should the plant close because sales of alumina to Russia were curtailed, this would have to be picked up by the taxpayer. Last night, RTE reported that the European Commission had decided not to go ahead with including the company or the product

0: morning. A man in his 30s remains in custody and is receiving medical treatment. Gardaí say a post-mortem examination is due to take place today, which they say will assist in determining the course of their investigation. The United States and Iran are reportedly close to extending their ceasefire agreement, with the US Vice President, J.D. Vance, saying negotiators are not there yet but are making strong progress. Sources have said the proposed deal would keep the truce in place for another 60 days and reopen shipping through the Strait of Hormuz, a vital route for global oil supplies. The US President, Donald Trump, has not yet approved the agreement, and Iran has said details are still unresolved. J.D. Vance told reporters a couple of sticking points remain.
1: Yeah, we're going back and forth with them. We do think they're negotiating, at least so far, in good faith, and we're making some progress. Hopefully we'll continue to make progress. The president will be in a position where he can endorse the agreement, but obviously that's still TBD. We're not there yet, but we're very close. We're going to keep on working at it.
0: Romania's defense ministry has said a Russian drone struck an apartment building in the NATO member's territory, wounding two people in a city near the Ukrainian border. The incident was the first time a drone had hit a densely populated area in Romania and caused injuries, and is likely to increase tensions on NATO's eastern flank at a time when Ukraine's allies are worried about the war spilling over. A heatwave is continuing to hit many parts of Europe. Italy has issued a red heat warning for the capital Rome, as well as for Florence, Bologna and Turin. It is the country's first red alert of the year and warns of possible negative effects on the health of healthy, active people. Portugal and France have also reported their hottest May days ever this week. Temperatures reached 40.3 degrees Celsius in central Portugal yesterday, topping the previous record set in May 2001, while in the French capital Paris, an orange heatwave alert remains in place following record-breaking temperatures there earlier this week. A rocket made by the company Blue Origin has exploded on its launch pad during a test at Cape Canaveral in Florida. Footage shows the rocket bursting into a massive ball of fire, engulfing the area around it. The space technology company Blue Origin was founded by Amazon billionaire Jeff Bezos. And a man was rescued from the water off Killiney Beach in South Dublin in the early hours of this morning. The man, who was kayaking, raised the alarm at 2:15 after getting into difficulty. Dunleary Coast Guard, along with the Dunleary RNLI lifeboat and Coast Guard helicopter, were involved in the rescue operation. The man was located shortly after 3 a.m. in the water off White Rock Beach in Killiney and taken ashore. And now the weather.
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0: Any lingering patchy rain and drizzle in the north and west will clear this morning, giving way to a largely dry day with plenty of sunshine developing this afternoon. Highest temperatures today of 17 to 23 degrees.
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4: With your traffic and travel news, I'm Louise Herity. In Dublin, the Dromartin Link Road northbound is slow between the M50 and the upper Kilmacud Road junction. There are no road or gate closures around the Phoenix Park for Bloom, but the Ashtown Gate is entry only in the morning and exit only in the afternoon. In Cork, the North City Link Road inbound is congested approaching the Quays, and in Galway, traffic is slow on Boherna Drive eastbound before the Tuam Road junction. That's your latest traffic update.
5: Louise, thank you very much for that. The time now is 8:07 and Ronan Kelly is here to tell us what it says in today's papers.
6: Thanks, Sarah. They're not bogeymen, so said Simon Harrison, the Dáil on a debate on data centres. That statement's in the Mail. The Irish Independent quotes Green Party leader Roderick O'Gorman disagreeing. He said, we host around 120 data centres here in Ireland. Today, they consume 21% of all the energy we produce. 40 more are in planning and development. We need to have an honest conversation about the effect they'll have on our energy bills and infrastructure. That honest conversation needs to have some facts behind it, says Simon Harris. He said data centres have created 875,000 jobs and brought in 14.6 billion euro in taxes. The Examiner has a long and detailed editorial on data centres. It concludes, there comes a point where economic policy must be judged not by headline investment figures, but by whether it improves the quality of life of ordinary citizens. Elsewhere in the Examiner, a piece from columnist Owen Jones about the US. The headline there, humiliated by Iran, the US wants an easy scalp. keep your eyes on Cuba. He says the US decision to charge former President Raul Castro with conspiracy to kill US nationals is grimly reminiscent of the indictment of Venezuela's Nicolas Maduro.

0: used to justify his kidnapping by US forces. Still on the US president, one of the oddest photos in the papers today appears in The Independent. It's an albino buffalo with a blonde quiff. Apparently it was due to be sacrificed in Bangladesh for Eid celebrations, but the authorities have spared it because they think it looks like Donald Trump. The buffalo will now go live in Dhaka Zoo. The Times has a report on a decision by the Residential Tenancies Board Tribunal that a landlord was wrong in trying to evict a tenant. The landlord told the tribunal that she'd repeatedly asked to visit her property, but the tenant refused to engage. She eventually called to the house, and even though no one answered the door, she could see there were people inside. She said the house is only authorised to have one person, a female tenant, living in it. She videoed everything on her phone and went around the back where she knocked on the patio doors. She said a very angry man came out, pushed her and attempted to grab her phone, and she fell to the ground and hit her head. She subsequently served a notice of termination, citing antisocial behaviour. The tribunal said the notice was invalid because there was no suggestion that the tenant was involved in the assault, and there was no evidence that the attack was part of a pattern of such behaviour. Earlier this week, we mentioned that one of Ireland's oldest women, a Galway native, is 107. Well, the Mirror today has a story on Europe's oldest man, a Romanian who reached the age of 113, almost. He died on Wednesday, the day before his 113th birthday. And it's a long way from Wimbledon whites, a very long way. The Mail has photos of Japanese tennis star Naomi Osaka's latest outfit at the French Open Tennis. Previously, she came on court in a flowing black skirt and matching bodice, which she opened to reveal a shimmering gold dress. For her latest game, she came on to warm up wearing a red metallic sequined outfit with a long ivory train attached. Her opponent complained, saying, "I came here to play tennis, not to put on a fashion show." Emer McLysett and The Times might have something to say about that. She's writing about friendship in her latest column and how a real friend will let you know if your sartorial gauge is off. She writes, "I once wore an immensely sturdy and utilitarian pair of sandals on a trip abroad. I called them my holiday sandals. Without missing a beat, my friend asked, 'What are they on holiday from? Style?'"
1: Ronan, thank you very much for that. It is 8:10. Up next, we'll be finding out what's really happening in the Middle East.
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7: Coming up on the show today, an overhaul of one-off rural housing, emissions targets off track and calls for a ban on sunbeds. The Gathering will be here to look back at the stories of the week. Plus, motorists are ditching SUVs for saloons. Could this be the beginning of the end for gas-guzzling 4x4s and breaking the taboo around incontinence? Gynecologist Dr. Orla Conlon will take your questions. 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
1: We're not there yet, but we're very close. So said US Vice President J.D. Vance yesterday amid reports that American and Iranian negotiators had agreed a framework of a deal that would extend the ceasefire for 60 days. The plan would lead to the reopening of the Strait of Hormuz while giving both sides time for more substantive talks. Well, for more, we're joined now by Greg Carls from Middle East correspondent for The Economist. And Greg, you're very welcome. Can you bring us up to date with the latest as regards to this framework deal?
8: So we're hearing leaks.

0: both the Americans and the Iranians about what is in the agreement, and they don't agree on all of the details, but the broad contours of it seem to be, as you say, a 60-day extension of the ceasefire, reopening the strait, buying time for further negotiations. I think two things that are holding it up right now. One is that there are still some substantive points of dispute, particularly around how much sanctions relief the Americans are going to offer Iran in the initial phase of the deal. Iran wants more than the U.S. is willing to give. And then I think the second issue for the Americans is political. There's been a lot of criticism from hawkish Republicans who think Donald Trump is giving away too much to Iran. He's not getting enough in return. And so the politics of this, I think, are making him hesitate before giving a final approval to any deal.
1: And there is a political problem here for Donald Trump, isn't there? Because if this forms the basis of a deal where we have the Strait of Hormuz being reopened and Iran agrees to disavow its nuclear program, we're roughly back to where we started before the war, aren't we?
0: Right. I mean, he's in a bind both ways. You have, on the one hand, this more hawkish criticism and Republicans who are comparing this unfavorably to the nuclear deal that Barack Obama negotiated more than a decade ago, the one that Trump abandoned in 2018. And so he's desperate for some way to sell this agreement as being stronger than the one that Obama reached. And in many ways, it actually looks quite similar to that agreement. So he has a dilemma there on one side, on the right flank of the Republican Party. At the same time, this talk of possibly resuming the war if negotiations are unsuccessful, that won't go over well with the more pragmatic wing of the party, which is very worried about higher petrol prices in the U.S. They're sinking poll numbers in the Republican Party, what all of that means for them in the midterm elections in November. So whatever it is Trump does, whether he makes a deal or resumes the war, it's going to be unpopular with part of his own party.
1: Donald Trump said this week he doesn't care about the midterms. He's not under any time pressure. Do people around him believe that?
0: You know, some people around him argue that the president has almost written off the midterms at this point. But typically, the party that is in power loses seats anyway in a midterm election, and there are various other factors that might make this difficult for the Republicans. So there are some people who argue that the time pressure doesn't matter at all, that he's essentially given up on November. I don't think I entirely believe that. I think there is still perhaps a short window of opportunity here where you could do something that brings down energy prices by the midterm. But if we don't see a comprehensive end to the war soon, not just an interim agreement, but a permanent end to the war, then this energy shock is likely to be with us going into next year.
1: On the Iranian side then as well, Greg, there are problems among the negotiating team because there are hardliners in Iran too, of course. How much sway do they have?
0: More sway than they did, I think, before the war. If we're talking about some of the more hawkish people in the Islamic Revolutionary Guard Corps, for example, they are extremely influential in decision-making in Iran at the moment. So you have some people who are arguing against a deal at all, who think that the Americans can't be trusted and the best course of action is just, you know, keep things as they are, keep the Strait of Hormuz closed and hope that the pressure forces the Americans to concede. But then you also have a more substantive disagreement around this question of sanctions relief. Should Iran make a deal that doesn't front-load lots of it, that doesn't, for example, allow the regime to tap some of the $100 billion in assets that are trapped overseas in foreign banks by American sanctions? The extent to which that needs to be included in the initial deal is something that I think there's also a disagreement around.
1: Finally, then, in relation to Israel, how is this deal likely to be received in Israel?
0: Quite poorly for Benjamin Netanyahu, the prime minister, and for his cabinet. It's going to be seen as, I think, a defeat for them. They're facing an election later this year, probably in November. Netanyahu would hope to go into that election being able to sell voters on a victory in Iran. And instead, he's heading for that election with what looks like a looming deal between the United States and Iran, with inconclusive wars in Lebanon and Gaza as well, where we've seen Israel violate both ceasefires over the past few days. So all of this is looking like

0: a political liability for Netanyahu. It's not at all the position that he wanted to be in heading towards that election.
1: All right, we'll leave it there for this morning. Thank you very much for joining us. That's Greg Carlstrom, Middle East correspondent with The Economist.
2: Gardaí are appealing for information ahead of a post-mortem examination after a woman in her 30s, originally from Iran, was found dead in County Galway yesterday. Masuma Sarabi's body was discovered near an I-Pass accommodation centre by Waterloo Bridge on the outskirts of Clifton shortly before 9 a.m. yesterday. She was the mother of two young children who attend Skullwira Primary School in Clifton. A man in his 30s was arrested yesterday and is receiving medical treatment. Gardaí say they are following a definite line of inquiry and are not looking for anyone else in relation to the incident. We're joined by our regional reporter, Teresa Mannion. Teresa, what's the latest on the investigation?
3: Well, the very latest is that a post-mortem is to be carried out this morning at Galway University Hospital on the body of that woman discovered in Clifton. And Gardaí say the results will determine the course of that investigation. This is very much a live investigation. A man in his 30s has been arrested and he, I understand, is continuing to receive medical treatment. Now, as you say, that woman is the mother of two children. She has been named as Masuma Sarabi, known locally as Atia, at the IPA centre where she lives with her two children, a little boy and a little girl, who attend school locally in Clifton.
2: Teresa, what have those who knew Masuma Sarabi been saying?
3: Well, last night I spoke to some of the residents at the IPA centre and they were devastated. There were women crying openly. One man from Pakistan, Ghulam Hussein, told me that nobody slept a wink the previous night when Atia was gone missing, and they reported her missing until Gardaí came to the IPA centre the following morning after her body was recovered. So devastation. Everybody says the same thing. Atia was just a wonderful woman. She was loved by everybody. So late last night, a number of people started to lay flowers and candles very close to the crime scene. There was a couple, Sean and Mairead, he knew from Clifton. They knew the children, they said. They knew people in the centre and they were just gutted. They said they had to come to pay sympathies to the people in the centre and express their sympathies on behalf of the family and the children, and said that they wanted everybody, the people there, to know that Clifton was behind them. Another woman, Linda Shearmer, was a dance teacher in Clifton and she didn't really know Atia very well, but she said she knew her children. They were both in her dance classes and she was also just at the vigil to lay flowers, light a candle, and just in memory of the woman that everybody seemed to love so deeply. Another woman, Alana Robbins, said that this was just an awful, horrendous tragedy for a young woman to die violently in the local community. Said they were heartbroken and they're just, again, friends with other people in the centre and came to share with them. They brought some of the residents from the centre to the vigil and they all just stood silently and lit candles, laid flowers, and said that they find it hard to believe that this has happened in their community. They're all thinking of her, and we'll just have to see where the investigation goes from here as the day goes on.
2: Teresa, there are also supports provided in the school, Skullwira, in which her children attended.
3: Yes, that's right. There was the National Educational Psychological Service was on site throughout the day yesterday for children in the local national school, Skullwira. The principal there, Dara McAleer, said staff and pupils are absolutely in a state of shock. Obviously, when the two children go to the school, the little girl is in junior infants, the little boy is in third class, and they were only learnt of the tragedy late yesterday afternoon when they came back to the IPAS centre. Dara McAleer said that the well-being of all of the children at school is their priority now. They have this psychological assistance in place, and they say that they will just have to take it day by day. They're still reeling from

0: from the shock, and I think everybody is trying to process this grief.
1: Teresa, thank you. That's our regional reporter, Teresa Mannion. 23 minutes past 8. Now, have you ever heard of mate crime? It's when someone acts like your friend but is really using you for money, a place to stay or control. It often doesn't feel like a crime at first because it looks like friendship. It's the focus of a new report looking at the experiences of people with disabilities subjected to targeted exploitation, led by researchers in Galway, funded by Research Ireland and the Policing and Community and Safety Authority. The principal investigator joins us now. He's Dr. Charles O'Mahony, Associate Professor in the School of Law at the University of Galway. Dr. O'Mahony, good morning and thank you for taking our call.
2: Good morning, Gavin.
1: Tell us more about mate crime, what it is and how it happens.
2: Well, it's a term that originated in the UK and it came from disabled people, disability services, where they tried to describe situations that they were coming across quite more frequently, particularly during austerity when funding to support people was reduced and people were being befriended, targeted and exploited by somebody they trusted. So there's no really universal definition of mate crime, but like you said, we've come up with this definition to try and capture the different aspects of it. But in the research that we did, we did focus groups, a national survey, and we did key informant interviews. People described many different examples and situations such as financial exploitation, sexual exploitation, emotional manipulation, online exploitation, coercion into criminal activity, and also something called cuckooing, where somebody moves into somebody's home and takes it over, and also abuse within peer groups. So it's a very significant issue that's underreported and not really fully understood in Ireland.
1: Hidden and underrecognised, which you found in your report. Why is that?
2: Well, that was a major theme from people that we spoke to. Many participants described these experiences they had, which were crimes, which were abuse, but they never actually reported what happened to them, or where they did report it and they did disclose it, it went nowhere, let's say, for example, reporting it to Gardaí. And really what came out from the research was that people were fearful because it was a trusted relationship. They were fearful of losing the friendship, might have been their only friend or the relationship. Some people said they were very fearful of retaliation. Often people blame themselves. And also a big issue in relation to access to justice is that people, and particularly people with intellectual disabilities, are seen as lacking a credibility or be poor witnesses if it goes to trial. And people also really talked about a real sense of shame and a reluctance to seek help. And people also mightn't have necessarily recognised that it was abuse, and they might have felt uncomfortable with it, but they mightn't have seen it as a crime. So really there were some of the main reasons why it was underreported. Also, communication barriers in trying to navigate policing and the justice system. And then also, Gavin, people were very worried and they realised that they worked really hard to be independent, to live independently, to have control over their lives. And they were really worried that if they reported it, they said they made a mistake or they were exploited, that they'd lose their independence. So that was also another reason why it's very much hidden.
1: One of the recommendations from your research is for adult safeguarding legislation, essentially to make it mandatory to report allegations of the abuse of adults, like with children. And a call that we've heard on this programme several times before, and which is promised in the current programme for government. What difference do you think it would make?
2: Well, look, we need to be very careful here as well. It's really important to have safeguarding legislation, but it has to respect people's rights and the right to make decisions and unwise decisions and to support people. But it really is a piece of our legislative framework that's missing. The Law Reform Commission did a really fantastic report in 2024 in several volumes. It's a huge amount of work. And the Department of Health published a national policy framework for adult safeguarding last December. And this legislation is going to underpin it. Now, importantly, there are going to be a number of criminal offences if all of the recommendations of the Law Reform Commission are included. And that's going to be very key for this, because if we have a specific offence of mate crime, we'll be able to measure it. We'll have data on it.
1: It isn't now, though, is that right?
2: It's, the heads of bill haven't been published yet, so the Department of Health are developing the legislation, so it's currently not on the statute book, and it's important that once the bill comes forward that is included.
1: An interesting aspect of this project was your collaboration with a Blue Teapot Theatre company who developed the short film Mate Crime based on your research findings. Tell us about why it was important to include that creative and public awareness element as part of this project.
2: Well, very often when we give lectures, people fall asleep, and a lot of people won't read a 174-page research report. So really, it was fantastic to be able to work with the Blue Teapot Theatre Company. They're an award-winning theatre company here in the west of Ireland, in Galway, and they work with people with intellectual disabilities, really talented actors.

0: and Petal Pile, the director from Blue Teapot. We were working with her, we were sharing the research findings, and she's created what we think is a really excellent, innovative, creative short film. And that's going to do a lot more than we can do in our 170-page report, where it really captures the experiences. And that now has been entered into the Galway Film Flask. So people, hopefully, if it's accepted, will have an opportunity to see that in July here in Galway.
1: Charles, thank you very much for talking to us. That's Dr. Charles O'Mahony, Associate Professor in the School of Law at the University of Galway. You're listening to Morning Ireland. It's 29 minutes past eight now, and Donal Ryan is here with the latest news.
2: Thanks, Gavin. Áthanaise Alumina, the Shannon-based refinery at the centre of a controversy over its raw material allegedly ending up in Russian weapons, has warned the government that any attempt to sanction the sale of its alumina to Moscow would have implications for Ireland's national gas and electricity grids. The warning comes in a briefing document provided by the Russian-owned plant to the government and seen by RTE News. Gardaí have renewed their appeal for information following the death of a woman near Clifton in County Galway. The body of a woman in her 30s was discovered shortly before 9 o'clock yesterday morning. A man in his 30s remains in custody. Gardaí say a post-mortem examination is due to take place today. The United States and Iran are reportedly close to extending their ceasefire agreement, with the US Vice President, J.D. Vance, saying negotiators are not there yet, but are making strong progress. Sources have said the proposed deal would keep the truce in place for another 60 days and reopen shipping through the Strait of Hormuz. The US President, Donald Trump, has not yet approved the agreement, and Iran has said details are still unresolved. And the weather forecast, any lingering patchy rain and drizzle in the north and west will clear this morning, giving way to a largely dry day with plenty of sunshine developing this afternoon. Highest temperatures today of 17 to 23 degrees.
3: Donal, thank you very much for that. Now, Tanya is here with the business news.
4: Thanks, Sarah. The value of mortgage approvals exceeded €1.5 million in April, up 3% in a year, according to the Banking and Payment Federation. Mortgage switching jumped by 23% from March to April, as customers anticipate interest rates hikes by the European Central Bank in June. Speaking on this programme, the CEO of the Banking and Payment Federation said that there is no expectation that mortgage rates would jump as high as in 2022. Oil futures fell more than 1% today on reports of an extended ceasefire between the US and Iran. Brent futures were down to $93 a barrel, while the benchmark plunged over 10% over the week, the steepest decline since early April. IKEA has announced plans to open its largest Irish plan and order site in County Galway. The outlet, which will be in the Gateway Retail Park, will have a selection of IKEA products available to buy immediately, while also providing kitchen, bedroom and storage planning services. A look at the currencies, where €1 buys you 86.6 pence sterling and $1 and 16.4 cents.
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7: With your traffic and travel news, I'm Louise Herity. In Dublin, the Leopardstown Road westbound is slow from the M50 roundabout to the Brewery Road junction. The Rathfarnham Road northbound is congested from Dodder Park Road junction to Terenure Cross. In Limerick, at Lunkard Street inbound is slow between the Corbally roundabout and the Island Road junction. And in Cork, the North City Link Road inbound is heavy approaching the quays. Finally, in Wexford, the Ballinabula to New Bourne Road is closed today due to roadworks, so a diversion is in place. That's your latest traffic update.
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0: live in 2026. 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
2: And Des is here with the sports. I wasn't at the game last night. Against a team we're all on the way to a World Cup.
3: Yeah, I know, but I felt... I hate playing teams who are going to the World Cup and we're not.
2: Yeah.
3: I was like, when I was young, I went out, a girl says, I'm going away, do you want to go for a drink? And I went out for a drink. And all she wanted to tell me was, I'm going to get a boyfriend over here and all that. It was a bit like that. They're going off to the party and we weren't. So we were the better team. We deserved it. And Nathan Collins said it keeps our momentum going. He scored the only goal in a 1-0 win. Game spoiled a bit. Jack Moylan got a red card. And only his second cap, he had started really well. He was sent off at the end of the first half. Qatar then had a man sent off in the second half, also a bit harsh. I felt the ref was balancing the books. The game twice stopped because tennis balls were thrown onto the pitch in protest at our forthcoming game against Israel. Let's get some reaction though. Tony O'Donoghue spoke with the Irish manager, Hamer Halgrimson.
4: It wasn't the most exciting game we've played in Aviva, but it was in many ways really good first half. Very happy with the pressing, how we closed them down, won the ball, created really good positions, but we should be more ruthless when we have the superiority like we had in the first half. Second half was just different. It was about keeping shape, staying focused and disciplined in defence, and we did. I don't think they created much this game, even against us 10. Yeah, and then they lost the player and then it opened up again for us.
5: You spoke to the referee at halftime, the Moylan sending off, because he had been playing very well, taking set pieces for you as well.
4: Yeah, he was brilliant. They played a lot up on the left side, our left side, and him and Scales, he were doing a brilliant job. So, and then in possession, he was good set pieces. He's a really good set piece taker as well. So we lost a lot when he went off and it was just a wrong decision in my opinion. And these things happen. Just talked to the referee, asked him just to look at it and tell me after the halftime if he still think it was a right decision. So, no, that was just it. Tried to be polite.
3: That's Hamer Halgrimson. Now, lots of busy games. Busy action tonight in the Premier Division. The leaders, Shamrock Rovers, host St. Patrick's Athletic. That's the big game. Bohemians go to Sligo Rovers. The other games, Drogheda against Waterford, Dundalk versus Derry City, and Shelburne at home to Galway United. In cricket, it's day three of the one-off test between Ireland and New Zealand at Stormont. And New Zealand declared their first innings on 490 for 8. They then bowled out Ireland for 176, a lead of 311. And by the end of day two, Ireland 65 for 2, still 246 runs behind. Ireland's women's side, meanwhile, lost by 8 wickets to West Indies in Clontarf. To rugby now, and it's URC quarterfinals weekend, and Connacht are the first of the three Irish sides in action, but they face a tough task tonight. Donal Lennon is with us. Donal, this is a really tough one. Connacht going to the top seeds, Glasgow.
6: Yeah, there is, Des, but I think it could be the game of the quarterfinals. As you mentioned, Glasgow seeded one, Connacht just snuck in on the last day at 8th, but arguably they're playing the best rugby in the league at the moment. They've won 7 of their 9 games. Now, a big blow for them is Sean Jensen, their number 8, who's been brilliant all season, may well make Andy Farrell's squad for the summer. He's out, Paul Boyle comes in, so he's been outstanding off the bench. Interesting sideshow here in that Stuart Lancaster's son, Dan, is out half for the Glasgow side. He's been playing brilliantly. A lot feel he might get called up to the Scottish squad. But look, I think home advantage is huge. Glasgow, they've 12 Scottish internationals in their side. I think Glasgow are capable of winning, but they have to keep the pressure on throughout. But I think Glasgow will advance in that one.
3: Okay, then. And then tomorrow, Munster are in South Africa. They're playing the Bulls at 12 noon.
6: They are. Look, it's been a topsy-turvy season for Munster, but they fought hard to get into the quarterfinals. Home win with against the Lions got them there last time out. A bit surprised, as I think they only left for Pretoria on Tuesday. They're basing themselves in Johannesburg and going up to Pretoria today. That's not the best preparation.

0: for playing at altitude, in my view. Once again, they're without Jack Crowley and Tadhg Byrne. They're two big talismen. So I think they'll have their work cut out. Bulls, really difficult to beat in Loftus-Versfeld. So I think this could be Munster's last game of the season.
1: Okay, and then Leinster hoping to get rid of the old Champions Cup final hangover. They're playing the Lions tomorrow night in Lansdowne at 8 o'clock.
0: Yeah, look, they beat the Lions only a couple of weeks ago. A decent scoreline, but the Lions were in the game with 10 minutes to go. In fact, the Lions, they're still in Ireland since their defeat to Munster 2 weeks ago. It was cheaper for them to stay here than to fly back to South Africa and come back up again. Well, so they'll be keen for the match. Look, it's shattering defeat for Leinster last weekend. Sometimes you're better off getting back on the horse. I think Leo Cullen has sort of changed the side just to give a bit of fresh impetus. Jimmy O'Brien, Jimmy Osborne, Sam Prendergast gets an opportunity at out half, and James Lowe, a lot of speculation, will he be with Leinster next season? If they lose, it could be his last game, but I don't see them losing. It's going to be hard for them, but they're capable of beating the Lions and making the semi-finals.
1: Okay, Donald, thanks for that. And that will be part of our Saturday sport programme tomorrow. We're on for 8 hours, 2 to 10 tomorrow night. Now, let's take a look at the four big games in the All-Ireland Football Championship. We're joined by our analyst, Paul Flynn. And Paul, the Westmeath-Cavan game is attracting a lot more attention than it usually would.
2: I know, Des. Again, we've got the provincial finalists are favourites in three of these games, Monaghan the exception, but none of the challengers will pay much attention to that. Yeah, Westmeath, Cavan, this game is all about whether Westmeath can get back up to that historic Leinster final level. Their season has been built on energy. Their game plan is all about the energy in and out of possession. And we've seen that against Kildare and against Dublin, outlasting both teams in extra time. So really the question for me is, can they go again? They celebrated as they should have had. The scenes were incredible, but this game still feels 50-50 to me, Des. Cavan will bring a new test. Dermot McCaig will have good knowledge of the rivals this time. But for me, this is a new Westmeath, and their capacity home crowd will give them a huge lift. But it just needs to energise them and not overwhelm them. And if the energy dips, that's my only question mark about Westmeath this weekend. Cavan will take advantage if it does, but I don't think that'll happen. I think Westmeath might just get over the line.
1: And then we have Monaghan, who need to kind of hit the high spots of their Ulster final as well.
2: They do, there's in Clonus again. But Mayo are under the radar a little bit this time, which is unusual. Might suit them. Andy Moran goes back to a county that knows him really, really well. He'll want a response. He needs a response. For me, it starts with the team selection, and there's real promise in the younger players, and this is the time to trust them. If Mayo can limit Monaghan's two-point threat and be a bit more ruthless and back themselves, they have every chance. You've seen with Monaghan, they play in bursts, they look out of games and they'll come back into it. And we've seen with Mayo that they'll purple patches, but also they can go into themselves at times and they can drop off like they did against Roscommon in the second half. But I really suspect a Mayo backlash could be on the cards here.
1: And then we have the All-Ulster clash, Armagh, Derry.
2: Yeah, for me, this is all about Armagh. Can they maintain the levels that they've been hitting this season? All the evidence says that they will. Their consistency, their scoring power is unrivaled. Their squad depth is ridiculous, really, Des. I don't see Derry overturning them if Armagh perform to the level that they just have been performing at every game this championship. And I suspect Armagh will perform at that level.
1: And the Dubs against Louth.
2: Yeah, finally with the Dubs then. For me, again, it's really about themselves. They weren't at their best the last time. They'll know that. Even when they beat Louth Des earlier in the championship, Louth really underperformed in that game. And Dublin probably weren't as good as people thought they were. And that came through in the Westmeath game. But Dublin tend to respond to this type of adversity. They have enough experience in the squad to help them do that. If they lift their level even slightly, obviously Conor Callaghan is back on the pitch, which is a massive lift to them. But they really need to fix their kick-out, bring variety to it, more movement, more short options. So I think that's going to be really important in this game because Louth will be hunting that kick-out. So with Conn back, it's great. I think they'd appreciate it if they had their manager back too, especially after what unfolded with Jim McGuinness this week, dodging a similar fate. But I think Dublin will respond. I don't expect there to be a massive crowd in Croke Park, but I still reckon they'll get over the line.
1: All right, thanks, Paul. We'll have all of those games on Saturday Sport and Sunday Sport. In darts, Luke Littler beat Luke Humphreys 11-10 in a very dramatic final to regain the Premier League's title. In tennis, Yannick Sinner, he's out of the French Open, the biggest shock of the tournament so far, losing in five sets to Juan Manuel Cerundolo. Paul Magnier won the 18 stages Giro d'Italia after a bunch sprint, but Jonas Vingegaard retains the leader's pink jersey. And with racing

0: afternoon. Two meetings, Downroyal and Tramore.
1: Des, thank you. It's 7:45. We'll be back after this break.
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7: The time now is 8:44. Well, today marks the launch of the 37th Public Choice Award from the Royal Institute of the Architects of Ireland. This award invites you, the public, to vote for your favourite building or public space of 2026. 44 projects have been shortlisted for the Public Choice Award. 24 of them are in Dublin, 14 regionally and 6 internationally. Well, for more, we're joined now in studio by Fionnuala May, President of the RIAI. And Fionnuala, thank you so much for coming into us this morning. Can you just tell me a little bit about the Public Choice Awards and how it all works?
8: Well, they've been going, as you said, now for a long number of years. This is our 37th year. It's the only public vote to do with architecture that we have in Ireland. So we think it gets great interest in the public. And we like to think, as architects and all our members, that the public are interested in it. So it's as I said, it's a poll on our website, riaie.ie, and there's a link there that you can get onto it. There's 44 projects have been shortlisted this year, and they are across a whole range of different types of buildings. We've got very big civic buildings like the new RCSI building on Stephen's Green, their Project Connect building. We have smaller schemes, which, like, we have a beautiful scheme of housing for the traveller community in Galway. We have a new special educational needs school in Letterkenny. We have beautiful conservation projects as a category in the awards. So, for example, people might know the magazine fort in the Phoenix Park has been restored and repaired recently, and that building dates from the 1730s. So it's one of our older buildings in the city. But from that to small scale buildings like the little tea house in park in Blackrock, or a pub, O'Reilly's pub on Bagot Street, which has a beautiful 1920s vitrolite shopfront, which has been restored. We also have all of the things, I suppose, that come into the news at the moment, our housing programme. So we have three different categories of housing: people who have existing buildings where they have adapted or extended, we have new build, and then we have housing, which is greater numbers. So the variety of projects all across the country is huge.
7: Yeah, it absolutely is. I noticed the Dart station canopy in Howth is in there as well.
8: Yes,
7: so
8: it is.
7: Public transport is all over the place. What are the key factors in making the shortlist, and then what are the key factors in deciding who wins?
8: The factors are quality, and the realisation of the brief that the architects were set, and how they realised, how they respond to context, how the building is designed in itself, its materiality and its utility, and how it responds to what the client has asked for. So there's a whole level of criteria that the jury look at, and when things start to sift down, they actually do building visits, and they go and attend all the buildings, look at it in detail. So it's very, very well considered.
7: Okay. I mentioned there are 6 international projects on the shortlist, one of which is as far away as Japan. Tell me a little bit about
8: those.
7: That's
8: right. The Ireland House in Tokyo, which is part of our Department of Foreign Affairs and is our Ireland's building in Tokyo, as it were. And it's a beautiful amalgamation between Irish design and Japanese craft, and it really was a marvellous synthesis between the two countries.
7: Can people vote on the international projects?
8: Yes, they can.
7: So how are they available to view then? Is it just

0: You Google it, or are they available
1: it's
0: to be
1: on
0: the website?
1: It's on the website, riai.ie. There's a link there for the Public Choice Award poll. Each project is illustrated, so there are several photographs for each project. So you can have a look at a little gallery of each one before you make your choice. And every person has one vote.
0: Okay.
1: So I'd advise you to look at them all first and then decide which one appeals to you and thinks that you think should be the public choice.
0: Okay, so don't vote immediately. Look at them all and decide.
1: And some people would be more interested in other categories than others, so you can look at them all.
0: Yeah, of course, I can imagine the local campaigns that might be underway as well. Are there any noticeable themes in the shortlist this year?
1: I think that it's actually quite a wide spread on the mm. themes. You know, we don't have a big focus on anything in particular. I suppose the adaptation and reuse and sustainability is a big thing, and also our universal design is throughout all the projects, but we do make a special award for a project that really illustrates a really high standard in that, and that is the new special education needs school in Letterkenny.
0: When people do go log on and take a look to vote, can you give people advice on what they should be looking for? I mean, some people are very into architecture, obviously, and they may look at, you know, as you say, how it's useful and conservation and sustainability and all of that. Other people might just think that looks nice.
1: Yes.
0: And is that
1: and there's nothing wrong with that.
0: That's okay.
1: There is nothing wrong with that.
0: Asking for a friend, that's an okay criteria
1: Absolutely,
0: to use.
1: Absolutely, because architecture is an art. It's like how you respond to a painting. It's like how you respond to a beautiful piece of landscape.
0: Okay, so that's a good way to look at it. And when will we know who the winners are?
1: The winners will be announced. The poll closes on the 15th of June, and then they sort out the votes, and it'll be known from the 18th.
0: And is the winner decided based on the public poll, or is that only a section of it?
1: That's a section of it.
0: Okay.
1: They're all of the 44 shortlisted then are go into their categories, and the jury will select awards and commended projects out of that list.
0: Okay.
1: But there is only one winner in the public poll. Choice.
0: Okay, it sounds fantastic. Sounds really interesting. If you want to get more information, what's the website again?
1: riai.ie.
0: All right, Fionnuala May, thank you so much for coming in to talk to us about that this morning. That is Fionnuala May, President of the RIAI.
2: Now back to sport finally, and to County Donegal, to Kilcarta in the Gaeltacht, and the annual Comórtas Pedal na Gaeltacht, the competition kicking off this weekend, bringing together the top men's and women's Gaelic football teams from Gaeltacht areas around the country at a club with one of the most beautiful settings in the country. And most importantly, the current holders of the men's trophy are a club from Meath. For more, let's head to Donegal and our North West correspondent Shane O'Corrine. Morning, Shane.
3: Good morning, Gavin, agus Fáilte Óga Kilcarta. We are pitchside here in town ahead of the 55th annual Comórtas Pedal na Gaeltacht in southwest Donegal, Gavin. Over the next 4 days, 26 men's and women's teams representing the 7 Gaeltacht counties and Irish-speaking communities in Antrim and Dublin will compete across 5 competitions. Gavin, the pitch is immaculate, the marquees are up, the bunting's up, Kilcarta is ready to rock here. And I'm joined by club members Aidan McGinley, who has recently returned from Dubai, and James McHugh, who played wing forward in 92 for Donegal, former All-Star and four-time winner of this competition. Gromaig of Borges of Eileen. Aidan, tell me about the competition and what people can expect this weekend.
4: Just we're expecting huge crowds to be coming down through Kilcarra this weekend. I think it was 9 years old the last time that this was happening in Kilcarra in 2004. And that was a huge weekend, just thinking back on that and the crowds that were sitting on the bank watching the games and underneath the sunshine. It was unbelievable, and I suppose we're trying to replicate that and do it even better again this time. The setup there is brilliant. The amount of work that's gone in this week has been amazing, and hopefully we can put on the best display for everyone that's travelling up to Kilcarra.
3: And tell me about the community involvement in terms of preparing for this weekend, accommodation, catering, logistics, not to mention the immaculate competition here on the field.
4: Yeah, so this week when I came back, there's been a hive of activity around townie here. I think there's about upwards of 200 volunteers working all week there, and then not to mention the local contractors, electricians, chippies, and even one of the roundery with the senior team has put up a brand new ball stop there behind the goals as well. So the amount of work that's gone in there has been absolutely amazing, and we're looking forward now to put on, as I say, the best display we can for everyone.
3: James, there's Sula Monier. This competition is not just about football.
5: No. It's a hugely important competition. You know, I mean, what I said about all along. I mean, I'm kind of involved in my first, as I was telling you yesterday, my first going back to 1982. I was only 17 at the time.

0: hasten the door. It's a celebration of all our culture, you know, I'd have to say, many of your language. You know, the Cailín Gael is a very important part of this competition. And especially, I mean, we were talking here yesterday, we had it here in 2004. We think it has basically doubled in size since then, which is, you know, which is only good, as I say. I mean, every memory I have of all, I mean, I was probably at 10 Comórtas Peann na Gael, that's down through my career. Every one of them was different, but every one of them was very, very enjoyable. And so as Aidan was saying, we hope to put on something similar, do something similar here, especially this morning when you start looking out. I mean, our field, for anybody that doesn't know our field, is just facing out onto the Atlantic. It's an absolutely lovely scenic place. The pitch out there to me reminds me of Croke Park. I would love to say, Aidan here, would love to be able to turn back the years to talk out again. So it's a credit to everybody in the club, and it's a huge honour for us, Shane, you know, to host this thing here. You know, we're not in any way, you know, we're delighted to be able to host it, because it was part of our 100 year celebrations, but through COVID it's pushed back 2 years. But it's absolutely brilliant to have it, and we're delighted to welcome everybody here.
1: And James, you've won nearly every honour in the game. You captained the club to win it in 1990 in Galarus. Your son Owen captained the club to win it in 2024 in Kilnamartra. You know, where does that stand for you?
0: Oh, it's hugely important. In this whole area, Shane, as you know yourself, being from the area, we do take the Comórtas. The Comórtas is taken very seriously, and we have gotten great enjoyment out of it down through the years. You know, as I said myself, basically going back to our first one, we won it down in Belmonte in 1987, and what I was thinking about that time, like, that was before you had Radio na Gaeltacht, that time was very important. And I remember when we came back home, the people talking to some of the people listening to Micheál O'Mahony and Seamus McGeady, unfortunately two people who are gone from us, it was the first time that we actually here got a national stage. It was before the All-Ireland in 1992, but this has given us a national stage. And TG Cahir at the minute has brought it to a totally new level, because somebody was saying each game this weekend is on some sort of a forum, be it on television or be it on YouTube. And I mean, that is only brilliant for ordinary club footballers to have prime television next Sunday evening. It's brilliant.
1: And Aidan, touching on that, as the competition has progressed over the years, that platform with RT, Radio na Gaeltacht and TG Cahir, what does that mean in terms of showcasing Pobal Gaeltacht the more show?
2: That's everything, you know. This community has been obviously really stepping forward in terms of, like, and our school up there now is Lan Gaeilge as Fosta. So that's brilliant, you know, to be put in the area on display and showcasing everything and showcasing all the work that's been done around the place. Everyone know the club, down to, I suppose, the man sitting beside me, James, and the likes, for putting this club, I suppose, on the map down through the years. And I suppose this weekend will be a great platform for us to really show everything off.
1: And James, ladies football now is a huge part of this competition as well. Three different competitions in the junior, intermediate and senior. You have the men's junior and senior. James, who do you see as the favourites for this weekend?
0: Well, we're just kind of going through that early on. I think beside Mike Cullen probably looks the strongest, you know, in the men. They have a good league down there, and they're a good club. As well, we're expecting to see what an Gaeltacht is like, and of course, obviously, you know, Gaeilge themselves. And I don't mean we're through till Sunday evening, so we'll be hoping to do all right. I would think Gael Fanaghan and the Socher come to the Farnley of Barras and do the Gael. I guess, like, of course, our neighbours, Niamh Clumban and Intermediate, will be hoping for success for them. And Tarman, like, we're looking at the ladies down through the years, and Tarman, the ladies, like, have been very successful.
1: And Aidan, can I ask, do you have a Sul, your Chaco Towny and Jerusalem, your show, what can they expect, and is there any accommodation left?
2: Oh, yes, all the work's been done there, the great systems in place to make sure that everyone is looked after. Anyone who wants to travel up for good music, good crack, Gaeilge, Big Lorch, and football also, everyone should get up, and there'll be plenty places for anyone to lie their heads. We'll all look after them. We're very accommodating people up here, so they'll be well looked after.
3: Shane, before you go, I'm just looking at pictures of the pitch. For those who aren't familiar with Kilcar and the GA club there, like, it's one of the most stunning backdrops in the country. Can you describe it for us?
1: Yes, Gavin, it is unbelievable. We are here overlooking the Atlantic. The pitch is right by the coast. There's a natural stand. It's back through the slope of the mountain. There's four marquees set up. We are here pitch side on the Roddy. The river is coming in by the estuary. Gavin, I'd say it's one of the nicest football pitches in the country. And you have to bear in mind too, like, this is a club that gave us the McHughes, James Martin, Ryan and Mark, the current Westmeath manager, Paddy McBrearty, who captained Donegal in the All-Ireland final last year. And the underage structure and the work going on in this club, Gavin, this area, James still said, the challenges in terms of rural depopulation here, James mentioned it, what the Comórtas brings in terms of laying a foundation for

0: for the future. James, can I? You mentioned that before we came in here.
1: We're a small club struggling with a decline in numbers. It looks similar to most other rural clubs. You know, most other particularly rural Gaelic clubs. But the work that's been done here this last while. You see the new stand. There's a walkway around the field now. There are bridges going there, so connecting our local village to it. And there's a century play area going on over there. So the club have done huge work.
0: Sinead and August Gavin Cahir and Leithroid and Arge ag Leahanae Shock Tornona, the ball will throw on at 7:30 this evening when we door to John Kilchena in the first match. 21 games over the weekend here in South West Donegal. Ag Gavin, Gaji Tornona, Arash Hugatse and Nona Pro, go Kilchare.
2: Shane Garamargat, minute to nine.
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10: That's all from Gavin and myself for this morning. 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
2: We're back at the later time of 8 o'clock on Monday. Dave is up next. Donal has the news. 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

0: Ohanish Alumina, the refinery in County Limerick at the centre of a controversy over its raw material allegedly ending up in Russian weapons, has warned the government that any attempt to sanction its sale of alumina to Moscow would have implications for Ireland's national gas and electricity grids. The warning comes in a briefing document provided by the Russian-owned plant to the government and seen by RTE News. From Brussels, our Europe editor Tony Connolly reports.
1: In March, an investigation by a number of European media outlets, including the Irish Times, claimed that alumina exported from the vast Ochanish refinery had made its way via a complex supply chain into weapons that Russia was using to inflict death and destruction on Ukrainian civilians. Since then, there's been some pressure on the EU to sanction either the plant or the export of alumina to Russia from Limerick. In a letter and briefing document to the government, the company warns that any attempt to restrict the shipment of alumina to Russia would mean the plant would no longer be viable. Not only could there be the loss of 475 direct jobs, the company also warns the government that the national grid relied on excess energy from the plant to power around 200,000 homes. Separately, the company warns that it annually pays up to €25 million for the maintenance of the national gas grid. Should the plant close because sales of alumina to Russia were curtailed, this would have to be picked up by the taxpayer. Last night, RTE reported that the European Commission had decided not to go ahead with including the company or the product in the next round of sanctions against Russia. Tony Connolly, RTE News, Brussels.
0: Gardaí have renewed their appeal for information following the death of a woman near Clifton in County Galway. The body of a woman in her 30s was discovered near Waterloo Bridge shortly before 9 o'clock yesterday morning. A man in his 30s remains in custody and is receiving medical treatment. Gardaí say a post-mortem examination is due to take place today, which they say will assist in determining the

course of their investigation. And the United States and Iran are reportedly close to extending their ceasefire agreement, with the US Vice President, J.D. Vance, saying negotiators are not there yet but are making strong progress. Sources have said the proposed deal would keep the truce in place for another 60

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1: Any lingering patchy rain and drizzle in the north and west will clear this morning, giving way to a largely dry day with plenty of sunshine developing this afternoon. Highest temperatures today of 17 to 23 degrees.
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0: Good morning and you're very welcome to the programme. Today, your online purchases from outside the EU are about to get more expensive. Revenue will explain the new rules, why motorists are falling out of love with SUVs, calls for VAT on sunscreen to be scrapped to help the fight against skin cancer. Our new bylaws in Cork City have changed the busking scene. Getting ready for the women's mini marathon. Expert tips on how to prepare. Also, an overhaul of one-off housing rules, emissions targets off track and calls for a ban on sunbeds. The gathering will be here to look back at the stories of the week and breaking the taboo around incontinence. Gynecologist Dr. Orla Conlon will take your questions. You can send them in by WhatsApp on 0870 32 32 32, text 51551 or email todaydmc@rte.ie. First though, overnight a Russian drone hit an apartment block in Romania, an EU and NATO member state, injuring two people. The incident happened in the eastern city of Galati, near the border with Ukraine and Moldova. For more on this, I'm joined by Sky News Europe correspondent Alistair Bunkle. Morning, Alistair.
1: Morning.
0: What do we know about what happened?
1: Well, the drone was a Russian one, had all the Russian markings on it. According to the Romanian Defense Ministry, it was in Romanian airspace for around about 4 minutes. So not long, certainly not long enough for the F-16s that they scrambled to shoot it down. It hit an apartment block. Two people were injured. I think around 70 evacuated from it. Direct hit on this apartment block. Now, whether or not it was aimed directly at Romania, we don't know. The Russians haven't said anything yet. It's a long way from the... Romania is very much in Eastern Europe, and we sort of can sometimes, when we're stepped back from that part of the continent, you sort of think it's all quite close. It's not. It is a long way. It's about 1,500 kilometres. So it will have had to have travelled some distance. But whether it was a mistake, maybe partly due to GPS jamming, which has happened before, or whether it was deliberate, we don't know.
0: Okay, I'm just looking at the map, Alistair. So Galati is in the eastern part of Romania. It's not far from the border with Moldova and with Ukraine. So presumably if the Russians were aiming at that sort of tip of Ukraine, it's possible it might have, as you say, lost its direction or whatever and gone over the border rather than being deliberate.
1: Yeah, look, I'm certainly not for a moment making excuses on behalf of the Russians, but GPS jamming, which is used a lot in drone warfare, particularly in this environment in and around Ukraine, can of course then have an impact on the direction of travel for drones. And that is partly why we have seen drones flying into European NATO airspace before, Romania and the Baltic countries. It is also sometimes just down to incompetence on the Russians' part. They are going through massive attrition of personnel, and a lot of the people they're putting on the front lines are not particularly well trained, if trained at all. Sometimes it's just, that it is incompetence and they aim it at something and they overshoot. So it could be all of these things. My gut feeling is that it's not deliberate. For all of the sort of pretty bold Russian rhetoric coming out of the Kremlin, I don't think that this is the way that they would attack a NATO country. But possibly, the Russians probe, they test, they push to see what the response is from NATO. And with the Americans at the moment and their attitude towards NATO, you can see why, from the Kremlin's point of view, it wouldn't be a bad moment just to have a little test and see how NATO reacts.
0: Yeah, well, NATO, at least verbally, is reacting very strongly. Mark Rutte, the Secretary General, says NATO stands ready to defend every inch of Allied territory. Strong condemnation as well from Ursula von der Leyen, the President of the European Commission. Will it go any further than that, Dash? Go any further than condemnation?
1: Well, I think it would in a way. I think, the Romanians haven't been

0: too rash in this, and they haven't sort of started to talk about triggering, you know, Article 4 of the collective defence or anything like that within NATO, which of course, you know, would then bring everyone together, and then you really could see divisions. They look as though they're being quite kind of measured in their response, at least initially. They've informed NATO, I think they're going to try and call for a meeting of the UN Security Council, which is, you know, it's not going to achieve anything, but it's a sort of an international forum to register people's anger about it. And they've called for more anti-drone capabilities from NATO countries to be positioned in Romania. So I think, you know, at the moment, it seems like a quite a sober, sensible response from the Romanians.
1: You mentioned the F-16s and how difficult it is to get them to intercept a drone in time. I mean, if you only have 4 minutes, it's obviously not enough time. So what sort of defences does Europe have, does NATO have against this sort of thing?
0: Well, I mean, I wouldn't say limited. They have been building up as this threat has become greater, and as the use of drones, particularly in that conflict, has become so prevalent. I mean, it is really a sort of an aerial drone conflict right now. So you can put GPS jamming in. We see the Israelis doing that a lot as, around there as well in that particular conflict. That helps a lot. Smaller anti-air munitions as well. I mean, using a fighter jet to try and intercept drones, you know, can be effective, but it takes a bit of time to locate them. Right. It's very expensive just to fly them. It's very expensive to use the air-to-air missiles that they use. It's not what you want. These are cheap drones, and you want something reasonably cheap to shoot them down. And even a sort of a Patriot missile battery, which does the job, the American system is still expensive.
1: It's very expensive. And the world leaders in anti-drone technology, of course, are the Ukrainians.
0: Yeah, I mean, it is often the way in wars. Unfortunately, one of the sort of the byproducts of a war is that you become incredibly sophisticated and adept in the modern way of war fighting and often medicine as well. And we're seeing that with the Ukrainians, and they are now extraordinarily exporting this intellectual property and this know-how, not just to European countries, but to the Middle East as well, because of the threat from Iran.
1: Yeah. Meanwhile, of course, the attacks, Russian attacks on Ukraine continue, as do Ukrainian attacks on Russia.
0: They do. I think it's an interesting dynamic at the moment. The Institute of Study of War, which is you know, one of the very credible bodies that follows sort of day by day exactly what's going on in Ukraine, has in the last few days changed its analysis of sort of who has the upper hand. And the Ukrainians are now finally starting to, well, they've certainly halted Russian advances and starting to have a real impact into Russian supply lines, major sort of road arteries as well for resupply, and are starting to regain a bit of territory. Slowly, you know, this is not a sort of a big dramatic pushback, but they are starting to win the war in areas where it counts. Now, the question is can they continue to do so? Because a lot of this is being done by drones. A lot of it is because of the use of drones. Do they have the capacity to keep restocking their drone capabilities? Because both Russia and Ukraine are going through them at an absolute rate of knots.
1: Mm. Is there any sign? I know President Trump is obviously distracted by events in the Middle East, but, I mean, is there any sign of any push towards some kind of a diplomatic solution?
0: Well, in Europe, it's very interesting at the moment, because there is a lot of talk in Brussels about whether or not the EU should restore direct contact with Russia, which they cut off in 2022, I think. So for a few years. And if so, who should be that kind of that point person? So quite a few names being thrown around. Angela Merkel, Alexander Stubb, the current Finnish president, Mario Draghi, the former prime minister of Italy. I think those are kind of probably the three favourites at the moment. And two things I'll say about this. One is that, you know, the fact that the Europeans are now even considering this is because the Americans have pulled back. They've had no success at all with diplomatic efforts to bring about an end to the war in Ukraine. They're fully engaged with Iran, and so they're pulling back, and they're not funding the Ukrainians anymore. The Europeans are the largest funders, and so they now have a skin in the game, and they have a seat at the table, which is what they wanted. Yeah. How do they use that? Do they appoint a mediator? Well, some people think it would be a good thing to get the Europeans having direct channels of communication to the Kremlin. Others, particularly Eastern Europeans, don't like that idea. They say as soon as you appoint a mediator, that mediator has to be neutral to have any kind of credibility. And we don't want the EU to be neutral. We want the EU to be fully and squarely behind us.

0: Okay, well, we'll wait and see. Alistair Bunkle, Sky News Europe correspondent, thank you so much for joining us this morning. Now, it is a late night habit for many, scrolling in bed before deciding you simply must have that pack of novelty socks, a new smartphone stand and a quirky raincoat shipped from the other side of the world, all for less than 20 euro. Well, those cheap thrills of online shopping are about to get a whole lot more expensive under new customs rules to be brought in across the EU. Revenue is warning that from July the 1st, a new 3 euro customs duty charge will apply to each individual item in a parcel bought online from non-EU countries, which of course includes the UK. For more on this, I'm joined by Ray Ryan, Head of Revenue's National Customs Policy and Procedure Branch, and by Adrian Weckler, Technology Editor with the Irish Independent. Ray, if I could come to you first, good morning.
1: Good morning, David. Thanks for having me.
0: Well, thanks for coming on to explain all this. I think people are used to buying bits and bobs for under 150 euro without worrying about customs duty. Just very simply, if you could explain it, what changes from July 1st?
1: Yeah, as you stated, current rules are that if you purchase anything for under 150 euros, no customs duty applies. But from the 1st of July across the EU, there will be charges applying, and it's going to be a 3 euro per item charge. So it's a significant aspect, like the examples you gave there. If you're buying three items for under 20 euros, it will be an additional 9 euros on those if there are three separate items. So it's a significant change for online customers in making their decisions to purchase these goods, and it's an additional cost that's going to imply to all goods from the 1st of July 2026.
0: Okay, and this has been introduced by the EU to try and cut down on exactly that type of shopping that I've been talking about. And it's 3 euro per item, but if you, from the revenue email, it suggests that if you're buying two of the same thing, two pens, for instance, from wherever it might be, that's charged as one item. But if they're so that's only 3 euro for the two of them. But if it's different items, it's 3 euro each.
1: Exactly. It's a bit complex when you're purchasing online to be aware of that. But if you are purchasing three separate items, like a pen, a notepad and a keyring, they will be three separate individual ones. But if you're buying two cotton t-shirts of the same material, they would be just 1 3 euros to be considered as one item as such. Right. So it's a distinct pay, and it depends on the platform exactly how they present that to you as well. So it's important to be aware from a consumer's point of view when they are going to click that purchase button, they're fully aware of what the potential charges could be.
0: Yeah, and sometimes it's not clear where a website is actually operating from, because they might have an Irish address or an EU address but actually be shipping from outside the EU, but you're still liable.
1: Yes, exactly. So some websites will have a .ie or a .eu platform, but they may actually be shipping from outside the EU. So it's important when you are purchasing online to check the terms and conditions, even contact. I know people do it, like you said, in the bed at night time, maybe not contacting the company, but try and get the information ahead of it, because to know what charges are going to be up front. Yeah. Some platforms will present this to you, will present that all customs duties and VAT are covered, but others may not. So it's just to be sure when you are clicking purchase that you're aware these charges may apply to you, and it may increase the cost, obviously, on your doorstep. Getting a message from a courier company, etc., after purchasing online is not nice.
0: No, indeed. And lots of fraudsters making good with text to people claiming that they owe money to the revenue. It's not the revenue at all. So who would actually, in that case, so in some cases the retailer will take the charge when you're making your purchase. In other cases, the delivery company will be asked to collect it from you, will they?
1: Yes, so in some cases you're charged at checkout and it's fairly visible that you've got the 3 euros, your VAT, all that is included in it, and it's fairly visible. And then in other cases it's charged on delivery, so they don't actually collect the duty at the checkout. So postal services or couriers will require to pay any duties due on that before they actually deliver to you, so you get your message or your online email from them.
0: Okay, and this 3 euro customs duty is non-refundable, so even if you return an item, you're not getting the 3 euro back?
1: Yes, exactly. So if you have those three items and like a t-shirt, a pants, or two items, let's say a t-shirt and a pants, and you say, I'm returning the pants, I don't want it, doesn't fit, you wouldn't be entitled to a refund for that 3 euros that you paid for that. So some platforms obviously may offer to provide that money back to you, but there's no legal basis for those refunds anymore.
0: Okay.
1: Under 150 euros.
0: Okay, Ray Ryan, Head of Revenue's National Customs Policy and Procedure Branch. Thank you very much indeed for that. As I say, I'm also joined by Adrian Weckler, Technology Editor with the Irish Independent. Morning, Adrian.
2: Good morning, David.
0: Sort of a bit confusing, is it?
2: It is confusing in terms of, you know, the multiple items per package. And what this is really aimed at is

0: likes of Shein and Temu, who, don't forget, have their European headquarters in Dublin, but they are typically, you know, they take a huge percentage of, as you described it, the late night shopping for, you know, cheap gadgets, cheap clothes, and this is all being brought in to try and level the playing pitch, because there is a fear in Europe that those retailers and trade from outside the EU is getting way, way too much of our euro.
1: And people sometimes forget, particularly when they're doing that shopping, that the UK is outside the EU, so it's anything from the UK is hit as well.
0: Yeah, that's going to be a very interesting one for a couple of reasons. First of all, because there are still a huge number of people in Ireland who, for example, would be members of Amazon.co.uk instead of Amazon.ie. Now, Amazon has always had large warehouses here, so it's not a given that if you buy from Amazon.co.uk that you're actually buying from the UK. But there's also potentially a carve-out for the north, so it gets quite complicated because stuff that you buy online here from the north, my understanding is that may not actually attract the new customs charge, because we don't typically get charged. That's not typically treated as a third party country outside the EU. But if you're buying something from, you know, England, some, you know, secondhand book or something, yeah, from some antique bookstore that you found, yes, you'll get charged the new customs charge.
1: And there's also that issue that I was discussing with Ray there, that websites pretend to be Irish or pretend to be European, but they're actually shipping from somewhere else, so you mightn't have a baldy notion where you're buying from.
0: Yeah, that's a big issue. That one of the big things that the .ie website domain, there is an organization that runs that domain, and the one of their big pitches always was that if you use that domain, you're giving reassurance and confidence to people that they're buying, you know, from an Irish company, from within an Irish website. But that is absolutely not the case anymore. And there are lots of Asian-based websites, for example, stores, that they'll check to see where your computer is logging on from. And then if you're logging on from Ireland, they'll redirect you to a .ie domain, even though you're buying from an Asian store and they're shipping from Asia.
1: The non-refundable nature of the charge makes returns a little bit less attractive, and presumably then might make people think twice about buying if they're not sure something's going to suit or something's going to fit.
0: Yeah, you would think so, and that's probably part of the intention of bringing in this rule. Some of the critics of it say that it smacks of protectionism, but there's a whole other side to it. I'd say a lot of retailers here would be strongly in favour in that it will hopefully level the pitch.
1: Okay, well, it might change consumer behaviour. Is it going to change the behaviour of the platforms, do you think?
0: Well, it'd be interesting to see what they do. So because some of the stuff that you get on the likes of Shein and Temu and some of those other stores, they really are sometimes, it seems, a fraction of the price that you might get from an EU retailer. Now, that is not without its risks. We saw, for example, that the European Commission has just fined Temu €200 million for selling dangerous goods online, including kids' toys. So there is something of a risk around that. But it'd be interesting to see whether any of them move to, for example, try to start warehousing in Ireland, because if they do, or within the EU, because if they do that, then they will avoid the customs charges.
1: Okay, Adrian Weckler, technology editor with the Irish Independent, and earlier Ray Ryan, head of Revenue's National Customs Policy and Procedure Branch. Thanks you both very much. There is serious disruption on the rail lines in Dublin. We'll be hearing all about that next.
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2: A major signal fault has been causing problems for the rail network this morning. For more on this, I'm joined by Barry Kenny, Corporate Communications Manager with Irish Rail. Morning, Barry.
3: Morning, David.
2: What can you tell us?
3: Firstly, thankfully, the fault has been resolved, so trains are moving again. Shortly before 8:40, this was central computerised signalling that impacts a significant area of the network, Greystones to Dundalk, so right through the Dart line, obviously, and onwards the Northern Commuter line, and also onto the Maynooth Commuter line. So literally, I suppose, we were at a stop there for a period of 35-40 minutes with those services. Where possible, we got trains to platforms, but the fault has now, say, been rectified and trains are moving, albeit there are delays, which we'll be working to reduce.
2: Yeah, presumably, I mean, there has to be a knock-on effect if you were effectively at a stop for over half an hour.
3: Exactly, and through, an extremely busy and, as was a busy time of day as well, with peak services, we do see probably a little fewer on a Friday commuting anyway, and probably fewer again today because of the bank holiday, but nonetheless, we'll have an impact. So our teams will be working to recover that. What you might see is if you're on a southbound train after it's come through the city centre is we may run that express for a number of stops again, just to try to recover the timetable as quickly as possible.
2: Okay, and do you have any idea of what caused the fault?
3: Not just yet. Obviously, the first priority in a situation like this is to get the trains moving again. Our teams are obviously working just to understand what the fault. But it was a central control issue. So that is why it had an impact on such a wide area.
2: Yeah. And you'd expect services to be back running normally by lunchtime, would you?
3: Yeah, certainly by lunchtime, obviously, as quickly as we can. And again, it depends on the frequency on each route. And with something like the Dart, where there's a Dart every 10 minutes, things start to kind of slot into, if you like, the pattern again quite quickly. But obviously, notwithstanding, it's a quieter commuting morning. It did affect a very significant number of people. And we apologise to everybody that was disrupted this morning by this.
2: Okay, Barry Kenny, Communications Manager with Éireann Road Éireann. And thank you so much for joining us with that update. Now, it's 2 years since bylaws were introduced in Cork City to try to deal with noise issues and complaints from some traders who believe buskers were spending too long in one area. While there remains a strong busking tradition in the city, some buskers say that not everyone is abiding by the laws and that enforcement may be an issue. Brian O'Connell has been speaking to some of the city's buskers for us and joins me now. Morning, Brian.
4: Morning, David.
2: So what are buskers allowed and what are they not allowed to do in Cork City?
4: Yeah, well, these bylaws were brought in 2024. It follows the example of some local authorities who've imposed certain restrictions and regulations. So, we have a very strong busking tradition in Ireland. You think of Glenn Hansard, Ali Sherlock, all prominent buskers. Some of them continue to busk at times. But it has evolved from the days of an acoustic guitar in a street corner. Amplification is the big change, isn't it? And it gets louder if there's a band, for example. People can take up a lot of streetscape. Some businesses have complained, particularly if a busker is in the same spot all day long. So these laws, which were brought in Cork City 2 years ago, essentially you need a permit, and if you have an amp, a year's permit will cost you €60. If you're under 16, you must be accompanied by a guardian. All buskers can only perform for 2 hours at one location, and then you have to move to these designated locations. And there's a list then of locations and times, certain noise levels you can't go over. You must have half an hour, David, of at least non-repetitive material. So for example, you can't stand on a street corner doing Born in the USA over and over and over again.
2: Oh sure, everybody'd love that. Alright, so you went and you met some buskers to see how it was all working out.
4: Some of them are still busking away, sometimes making quite good money. One fellow told me he could make up to €400 on a weekend. One man I met has stopped completely. He feels it's not worth his while. But let's begin with one of the most recognisable busking voices in Cork City, Seamus. He's got a very distinctive voice, often seen and heard near Oliver Plunkett Street. And I recorded a little bit of him singing the old Paul Anka classic My Way, made popular, of course, by Frank Sinatra. But Frank Sinatra isn't a patch on Cork's Seamus.

0: How long are you busking, Seamus?
1: About 17 years, I think.
0: Yeah. What got you into it?
1: I suppose the love of music.
0: You have a particular style.
1: I like all sorts of music. Did a bit of voice 20 years ago, all right, yeah.
0: You can hear it, yeah.
1: Yeah.
0: If someone said to you, you've one song left to sing.
1: What actually, is it? To be honest, it'd probably be that.
0: My Way?
1: Yeah.
0: What was it about Sinatra? His phrasing was kind of incredible, wasn't it?
1: Well, I think it's... Well, yeah. He's acting out the song, he's speaking out the song, yeah. He's singing, but he's personalising it, you know what I mean?
0: And how has that busking changed in 17 years?
1: There's a lot of people doing it. You always get a good vibe and off people, and... Obviously, you get to know a lot of people.
0: And there's all these sorts of bylaws now. Has that changed it?
1: Obviously, there's time zones and everything, so...
0: Yeah.
1: I stick with it anyways. You know, it's like anything. All right, there's the rules. Get on with it, you know. I think that's it, really, isn't it?
0: I'm going to let you make a few bob.
1: Yeah, no hassle, man.

0: That's Seamus there doing it his way and feeling positive about busking with under the new bylaws, Brian. But you did speak to someone who wasn't as positive.
1: Well, I spoke to Andy Wilson, who's been playing music since he was a teenager. He moved to Cork 20 years ago, began songwriting and working full time. So really busking in the evenings or on a Sunday, he said, was a way of practicing as opposed to a revenue stream. But he began busking using different implements to make himself stand out. He said you need an LSO to be a busker. What's an LSO? It's a large shiny object.
2: I ended up using these little bells that we've been making improvised music with, and it did make a difference. Suddenly I was, you know, I was getting a lot more attention than I had been.
1: And you bus for how long?
2: I suppose I did it for a few years there.
1: And
2: you know,
1: in terms of income, Andy, like, is there an income to be made from it?
2: I guess I was doing okay. I mean, I might have a good day once in every five kind of thing, you know, and then, you know, you might have a terrible day. You go around town and you hear the same songs all the time, and but I guess people are playing songs that are familiar. I think people need something familiar to kind of to be attracted to, whereas I was playing songs that they never would have heard really before.
1: So why were you not busking now?
2: It was a waste of my time, really, to be honest. I was putting so much time and energy into it.
1: Was it you that changed, or was it the scene? We know bylaws were brought in, for example.
2: I didn't really have an issue with the bylaws at all. I thought they were going to help me, and they probably did, because, you know, they're encouraging people to be more aware of where they were busking. Like, the big thing is that everybody uses amplification these days.
1: Does that not go against the whole ethos of busking?
2: Well, yeah, it does. Like, noise is the big thing, really. I think the city is a lot noisier now. You've also got a lot of speakers outside shops.
1: Mm-hmm. What's your, just the last thing I'll ask you, you've got one song you can play. What is it?
2: I had an amazing day busking a few years ago, where the artist David Keenan had been playing, opening up for David Gray with his band in Irish Independent Park the previous day, and himself and his band stopped to listen to me, and I was playing a song by Mercury Rev called Holes, and it's definitely one of my favourite songs to play, so that might be it.

0: Andy Wilson there talking to you, Brian. I think I might get an LSO for myself in studio here. It might make all the difference. So tell me about the last busker you talked to.
1: I chatted to Sean, who's been busking about 5 years. Now, he was outside Brown Thomas in Cork, and he did have a microphone, he did have an amp, and he was singing a real range of styles and songs. He adheres to regulations, but he feels not everybody would adhere to them, and that can be very frustrating. Now, we'll hear a little bit of him singing first. He's got a great voice, and then we had a chat.

0: you do a couple of hours a week, would you?
1: 2024, they brought in bylaws here to busk, so before it was kind of a literally a free-for-all. And you know, I understand on Oliver Plunkett Street, for instance, there's residents, or but here, like, there's no, like, I don't think the sound is going to affect any, no one lives here anymore. So some spots are 10 till 12, 2 till 4, 6 till 8.
0: And then in terms of what you're playing, is there any limitations on what you can play?
1: No, but there should be. For instance, some buskers, I won't name names, but they play copyrighted music, and you know Imro is there, so a pub has to pay Imro if they want to play music, or a shop, they're all members of Imro, because if they're playing copyrighted music.
0: Yes.
1: So the thing is, you can't play copyrighted music. The issue is, I've had issues the last few weeks when I've been busking, like where I came in an hour before to set up my stuff and there's someone in the spot when it's not the time.
0: So do you think it was a good thing to bring in bylaws? Like,
1: the council brought in the bylaws. Councillors don't know anything about, well, maybe some of them do, but there's no requirement for ability.
0: Should you have to audition to be a busker?
1: In Killarney you do, because I have a licence in Killarney. If you live in Killarney, you can go and audition in front of the council. And if you don't, you just send like a link if you have music or a song or whatever. It's just to see you can sing, because there is quite a heavy flow of tourists compared to Cork City.
0: And do you think that's not a bad idea?
1: When I started busking, there wasn't that much buskers. So they didn't really need to be bylaws. All they had to do was the council meet with the buskers.
0: What are the songs you're busking that hit home?
1: Three ones that make money. I think Amy Winehouse always makes money. I kind of target, if I see a lot of old people in front of me, I kind of do Frank Sinatra, Frankie Valli, Grease Lightning, what is it? Grease is the word. What's the other guy called? The fellow who sings.
0: And the Irish songs then?
1: Irish songs, I try. My favourite to do is like R&B. Before I started busking, do you know, I just be annoying my neighbours, like, do you know what I mean? Like singing. Isn't. Like,
0: jeez, hopefully, no, you're not annoying everybody else.
1: Hopefully, I probably am, but you know, like.
2: He definitely isn't, I can tell you. Listen to his voice, he's got a great voice. So that was Sean. Now, I was out and about in the city centre yesterday, David. I didn't bring my guitar. I just don't think the public is quite ready for my reggae version of Spancel Hill yet. But I did ask people what they thought about busking.
3: Well, I think there's a big need for buskers in town, to be quite honest with you. They definitely add some life to the streets.
0: Provided they're good.
3: Provided they're good. Some of them are absolutely shocking. Absolutely shocking. But by and large, some of them are very talented. Yeah, there is certainly a need for them.
0: What hits do you think? What are the kind of songs that connect with people?
3: I think the songs that connect with people are the old traditional songs, definitely. Sometimes if you're having a coffee and it's not good, you're really hoping that they'll go away.
0: It's like the old Kit Kat app, you're nearly paying them to take a break for 10 minutes.
3: You're paying them to take away a break for a while, but I think they're limited now on their time.
0: Busking, do you think it adds to the city?
4: Absolutely, 100%.
0: We can hear the Shandon Bells busking in the background.
5: Yeah.
0: What does it add?
5: It's a bit of culture and some entertainment. It's interesting to hear different things, you know, live. So
0: what do you make of the amplification now? So a lot of people are using amps.
5: That can be a bit much sometimes. Mm-hmm. You know, if it's too loud, particularly if it's like in front of a business or something.
4: I wouldn't like to be someone stuck in a shop, especially if someone was singing out of tune all day.
0: Yeah. Hotel California is on being pumped through an amp all day long. Yeah.
4: But maybe in the right place. A lot of them set up outside empty businesses as well. So
0: what about the idea of us holding auditions to kind of have a certain standard where people would have to audition to be a busker in the city? Is that going a step too far, maybe?
4: Yeah, no, let everyone have a chance.
5: I think if you're that bad, you're probably not going to be doing it in public, so.
6: Don't know about that. Now, you put that idea about busking auditions to Cork City Council. What do they have to say?
2: I think it should be called Busking Idle. It'd be good, wouldn't it? They said since the introduction of laws, there's been 15 fixed payment notices have been issued where breaches were identified. This year, 16 complaints, only 4 of them have been outside of normal working hours. They've carried out 61 inspections. On that suggestion of having people audition, they said they considered it, but it was ruled out. Perhaps they couldn't get Simon Cowell in the end. It's been addressed, they said, instead by including a condition that, as I said earlier, performer who plays music and sings songs, you have to have a sufficient repertoire to play a half hour set without repeating a song. So you can't do Hotel California over and over.
6: Okay, well, that's a no from me. Brian O'Connell, thank you very much for joining us. Coming up later, our incontinence expert is here to answer your questions. You could still have time to get them into us by WhatsApp on 0870 32 32 32 or text 51551. But next, with their popularity waning, are we about to see the end of the SUV?
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6: Hard to imagine a journey down any road in the country without being met by multiple hulking SUVs, but that could change if purchasing trends continue. An increased demand for cheaper and more fuel-efficient cars is pushing people towards smaller vehicles. Neil Briscoe is a motoring journalist with the Irish Times and CompleteCar.ie. He's been writing about four-door saloons making a comeback. Morning, Neil.
10: Good morning, David.
6: Start off by just defining an SUV for me. What exactly are we talking about?
10: Okay, we're going with the easy questions first. Right. There is actually no definition of an SUV. It's the classic thing of, you know it when you see it.
6: Yeah.
10: Car manufacturers have cottoned on, certainly and particularly since the mid-2000s launch of the original Nissan Qashqai, to the idea that people are keen on having taller, higher riding vehicles that certainly give off the appearance of being more practical than your average family hatchback, saloon or estate, but that actually in fact aren't necessarily so. But it's a fashion that caught on and frankly caught fire. And yeah, you know, in a few short years we've gone from 12% of car sales across Europe being what would be categorized as SUVs to more like 56%.
6: Wow.
10: But even within that, there are small SUVs, big yeah, SUVs, yeah, crossovers, things that are halfway houses. There is no one definition.
6: Okay, but the interesting thing that you've been writing about is that in the United States, a country renowned for big cars, the four-door saloon is making a comeback.
10: It certainly seems to be, and I do think that's significant because obviously the US is where the SUV craze first began, and it's, you know, for many, many decades, the best-selling vehicle, not strictly car, in the US has been the Ford F-150 pickup. And this image of a tall, rugged, outdoorsy vehicle it's just hugely appealing to people, even if actually your daily driving is just, you know, bumbling around town and going to the shops and dropping the kids at school. And that's why SUVs have become so popular. But yes, there does seem to be a bit of an uptick in sales of much more conventional, well, what we might think of as conventional, four-door saloons like the Toyota Camry and the Honda Accord.
6: And is that because of fuel prices and practicalities, or do we know what's behind it?
10: There's a huge number of factors driving it. Yes, definitely, I think fuel economy is partially driving it, because there is, just mathematically, physically, there is no getting away from the fact that SUVs are thirstier than their four-door saloon counterparts because they're taller and they're generally heavier too. But actually, I think there's a much bigger and more fundamental shift going on, which is that kids don't want to buy the cars their parents had. And I think we're seeing some of that fashionability factor start to play out. And the fact now that everybody has an SUV, people are now starting to look for something. Well, I don't want that because my mom had that, my dad had that. I want something different.
6: And what about the Irish market? Are fashions changing here as well?
10: Not yet. And they probably won't change for a while. You have to remember that whatever about the fashion changing, the industry can't change that fast. The cars that we'll be buying in 4 or 5 years' time are already in the design and engineering process. They're already at the prototype stage. So it's not going to change overnight. But there are some very faint signs that maybe there is a change happening. We're seeing a tiny, tiny drop in the sales of more cars.

0: compact SUV models, and that's possibly down to the resurgence of more traditional small cars, small hatchbacks like the Renault 5, the Hyundai Inster, and so on.
1: Okay, and people carriers could become trendy again?
0: Fingers crossed. Personally, I have a bit of a fetish for an early 80s Renault Espace myself. But
1: Each to his own.
0: I'm possibly sharing too much. But yeah, there is an increasing trend, certainly if you look at the motor show circuits and the concept cars that manufacturers are releasing. There is an increasing...
1: Hello.
0: More sleek, more aerodynamic, more roomy, more practical shape of car, and that does seem to be a trend that's starting to gather pace.
1: And there's one, the Citroën. I just wanted to just finally the Citroën one with its seating arrangement for the driver, rather unusual.
0: Yeah, Citroën launched this ELO concept car that has the driver sitting in the front and centre, almost like in a racing car, and then three seats arranged behind them to create a four-seat layout. I mean, don't expect to see that in your Citroën dealer anytime soon, but that ELO concept should start to influence what we will see in the future from Citroën, and hopefully that does mean, yes, a new proper egg-shaped MPV.
1: Okay, Neil Briscoe, here's hoping. Neil Briscoe, motoring journalist with the Irish Times and CompleteCar.ie. Thank you so much for that. Up next, why so many people are suffering in silence when it comes to incontinence.
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1: Urinary incontinence affects a large number of women in Ireland, yet it is rarely discussed openly. Rather than in addressing the issue, it seems many women are suffering in silence instead of seeking medical help. To help us break the stigma, bust the myths around bladder control and share some simple but life-changing tips, I'm joined in studio by Dr. Orla Conlon, consultant gynaecologist in Marble Arch Health. Orla, good morning to you. Thanks for coming in.
6: Thank you, David. Thanks for having me.
1: Just as an indication of how many people are affected, you recently posted a TikTok video about incontinence and how it's affecting women, and it got a huge reaction. What did you say in that post, and why did you think it was important to speak about the subject in social media?
6: Well, I suppose when you think about it, 2/3 of women have incontinence in Ireland at least, and it may even be higher than that.
1: Really?
6: But it's a case of let's talk about it. And one patient on that day actually said to me, look, I have to wear a nappy to go for a walk. And my heart just sank. Even though we see patients with it all the time, it was her message to me. And I thought, hold on a minute here. This is ridiculous. This is crazy. Women are putting up with this. So can you imagine putting your nappy on before you go anywhere or go for a walk as a woman? Mm. And so that's why I thought it was really, really important. And the response I got was just unreal. So many women are talking about it. And I think there's people out there are thinking, well, actually that is me, or I have to like load myself up with pads. And, you know, we can't live like this.
1: Yeah. And the fact that it got such a response, yes. I think it got 300,000 views or something, yes, for that post, look, would suggest that there are a lot of women receptive to that message.
6: Yes, absolutely. Yeah. Absolutely.
1: Can you explain exactly what we're talking about? What is incontinence and how is it defined?
6: Yes, well, incontinence basically is meaning not being dry, not being continent. And there's a few different types. Now, what I'm going to concentrate on today is urinary incontinence. But believe it or not, a lot of women also suffer in silence fecal incontinence, where you actually lose control of your bowel, and you would stain and soil yourself, or even when you pass wind, you could stain and soil yourself. But in relation to urinary stress incontinence, that would be the most common type of incontinence that we would see. And there's a few different types of urinary stress incontinence. The first thing we associate with incontinence is if you cough or sneeze or laugh, or for example, if you're on the dance floor, if you've had a couple of drinks, you're dancing and you've had a little leak. And the stress incontinence basically means that the pelvic floor

0: floor isn't strong enough. And on stressing the abdominal muscles, stressing the pelvic floor, that's when the leak happens. So it means that the neck of the bladder needs a little bit of extra support. Now, that can be from below, a support from the pelvic muscles, but it also can be from the pressure from above. And the most common cause of that is pregnancy. It's not necessarily just if you've had a traumatic birth or a vaginal birth or prolonged labour. It's also even with women who've had cesarean sections, because it's the pressure from the pregnancy that often causes the weakness. The other issue would be, say, for example, if you had very heavy menstrual periods and you had like fibroids or a mass in the pelvis or a big ovarian cyst, something that's causing pressure, you know, from above can cause the leakage. And then there's what we call an overactive type bladder, and that's more to do with the integrity of the bladder, that it's the muscle, it's the nerves to the bladder. Now, that can be due to particularly age, menopause, but also it can be more prominent in some cases, like, for example, if you're a diabetic, and some people have the mixed. So that the urge one would be more the key in the door. You can't get into the house quick enough. You're absolutely dying. You have to just drop everything in the supermarket and run to the toilet. And some people have a mixed picture. And the treatments are different for each individual one. And the bladder is so complex that it's really important to see an expert when we're trying to work out what's the best way to move forward.
1: Okay, so at what point, I mean, there's a lot of people listening to this, obviously, yes, who'd be think maybe recognising symptoms. At what point should somebody go and seek help?
0: Well, as I said, I mean, the statistics are 2/3 of women, and if you have an odd leak...
1: Seems extraordinary.
0: I know, but that's a reality. And I suppose, primarily, I work in the west of Ireland and north and south, you know, from North Donegal to North Cork, and... you know, that's where I would have my patients. And I think the more west we go, we're more conservative and we don't like talking about, you know, women's issues. It's a very private thing. So, you know, it's not just about the actual leakage. It's about the impact that that has on your life. So, I mean, when it comes to any gynecological condition, I usually would say to people, look, it's not life threatening, but it affects your quality of life. So, say,
1: if you're
0: example,
1: worrying about this.
0: Yeah, absolutely. It affects you both physically. You know, even if you think about things like the urine on the skin, the irritation of that, like most women then would have what we associate with a baby, a nappy rash. You know, that's the integrity of the skin. What about if you leak during intercourse? I mean, the social, the emotional, you know, the relationship issues, it's such an intimate area. There's so much shame associated with it. Also, for example, the smell. You know, women are coming with a bag of changing your clothes. So can you imagine a teacher in the classroom? They can't get out of the class. You know, they have the armour. Like, women have an armour underneath, you know, with the pads, with the big pants, everything there to try to disguise it. So could you imagine a teacher having incontinence and, you know, one of the pupils could smell the urine? Like, that is horrendous. I mean, other things like, you know, so many people in their, you know, their work life, you're in the middle of a meeting and guess what? You're leaking. Like, you know, it's so difficult to deal with. Yeah. And it's not just for the normal life. Like, I would see a lot of women, say, for example, you know, when their daughters or sons getting married. I had one lady a few years ago and she was in tears and she said, look, please fix me because I've got this beautiful outfit, mother of the bride. You know, I'm worried that by the time I get from the bottom of the steps of the chapel to the top of the steps, I'm going to be soaked.
1: Okay, so, I mean, there are products that can help you deal with the, but they're not solving the problem.
0: No.
1: And what you're very keen on getting the message across is you do not have to suffer in silence. There are solutions. There are treatments.
0: Absolutely. So, for example, even just simple things. First of all, vaginal estrogen. I mean, at any age, particularly even postnatal women, even if you're breastfeeding, you do lack estrogen in the vagina. So there's no real contraindications. You know, it doesn't mean if you have a history of breast cancer that you can't use it. It's a little pessary or cream or a gel that we put into the vagina. Now, I say to patients, it's like putting the jigsaw puzzle together. That in itself is not going to solve anything. But actually, one of my ladies yesterday in surgery, she said, you know what, since I started my HRT, I'm not getting up at night to go to the toilet. So even systemic HRT can be even better for the bladder. So it just the lining of the bladder is also very similar to the lining of the vagina, and it has lots of estrogen receptors. So HRT is fantastic. Even that's one part of the jigsaw. A simple thing as well, like putting a tampon in, basically, a little bit of support underneath the urethra. So say, for example, so the urethra is the neck of the womb.

0: or the neck of the bladder, sorry. I talk about wombs a lot too. And I could talk about this all day, as you can see. But so a little tampon can be very useful, not when you're having your period, but it just gives that little bit of support if you were going for a walk, so that when you cough or sneeze or walk, you know, it helps support the urethra. Pelvic floor physio is the first part of the story. And in Ireland here, there are an amazing group of experts, of physiotherapists who specialise in the pelvic floor. And I mean, a lot of the time, you don't need anything more than that, that can be... that can be life-changing. But then we also have to make sure there's nothing pressing down from above.
1: Yeah, because you mentioned fibroids and all the rest, which need to be checked out, obviously.
0: A lot of women have incontinence and have a prolapse. So there are other different devices, vaginal ring pessaries. There's little other devices, continence devices, that you can pop into the vagina, again, to support the uterus, to support the prolapse, and to support the bladder. One other big thing is avoiding constipation. So if you're really constipated, which a lot of women are, and they're pushing down, you know, that's putting more pressure on the bladder. And then other things like going to the loo, most women, we call it the sandwich generation. You're running after kids, you're also looking after older parents, you're trying to bring, you know, keep down a job, you run in and out to the toilet, and some of the time your kid's in the bathroom with you. So women have to relax into the toilet, take more time. We call it double voiding, but basically it means that when you go to the loo, You take a little break, you stand up, you sit back down, you lean forward, you lean back, and that way you get another little tinkle, as I say, that if you completely empty your bladder better, then you're less likely to feel an urge to go again. So a lot of women aren't very good at emptying their bladder. And then, of course, there's surgical options. Now, there's some more major surgical options and some more minor procedures. There is a little injection that you can get into the neck of the bladder, and that just closes over the neck a little bit, enough to support the bladder. And then also for an overactive bladder, we use botulinum toxin, also known as Botox, but we use it in a lot of the cosmetic industry, but it's used in lots and lots of things in medicine, and that basically stops the contraction of the bladder, as well as surgery. Yeah.
1: So there are lots of options, and obviously you'd explore a lot of them before you'd go down the surgery route. We have loads of texts in.
0: Oh, brilliant.
1: And I just try and get through them. One texter says, what about the MCELA chair? I've used it and found it great, and I think it worked for me.
0: Well, again, I would say to women, if you find something that works, to be honest, I would like to see a little bit more research in that it's evidence-based, but a lot of patients would say that it does work, but I think it works, but you have to keep doing it.
1: Okay. Another one, how successful is the Bulkamid procedure for incontinence, and is it usual to have this treatment repeated?
0: Yes, so that's a little injection that I'm talking about. It's Bulkamid. It can be very successful, but it's a minor procedure, but we have to have realistic expectations, because if you have really, really severe incontinence, it's not going to work. It's more to do with the mild to moderate, and that's the big message here. Whether you're postnatal, whether you're young women, this is when you need to start, you know, looking at fixing this problem. Mm. And so then the Bulkamid will be much more successful than having to have a major operation.
1: Okay, this one. My last baby was 10 pounds, 10 ounces and vaginally delivered 19 years ago. I have had very bad stress incontinence since then and did undergo mesh surgery about 7 or 8 years ago, unsuccessful. I continue to wear pads every day because of coughing or sneezing leaks. I'm unable to jog, participate in exercise classes or dance. It makes me miserable. Is there any hope for me other than a full hysterectomy? I am 54. Your heart would go out to that poor.
0: I know, it's horrendous. And as she described, the impact it has on her quality of life. And that's the issue, you know, that prolonged childbirth with a very, very big baby. You know, it can be catastrophic for your pelvic floor. What I would say to that lady is, first of all, I'm so sorry that you're suffering like that. But second of all, it is trying to put the jigsaw puzzle together. You may not be completely dry. A hysterectomy is not actually a treatment for incontinence, but if you do have a prolapse, that needs to be sorted out.
1: Okay.
0: And the vaginal estrogen is really important.
1: Okay. I'm 61. In 2015, I had a hysterectomy. Following complications with that, I suffered mild incontinence, which I managed to live with. In May 2025, I had a lumbar discectomy and suffer ongoing back and nerve issues, which have impacted negatively on my bladder control. I also have issues emptying my bowel. I can't leave the house now without constantly using the bathroom, and day by day, I have less bladder control. My life is getting smaller and smaller, and I've had many accidents, which has totally knocked my confidence.

0: evidence. I'm fearful of medical treating in case it's not successful and I end up worse. Is there anything that can give me my life back? Oh my God.
1: Well, I mean, as you can see, you know, it's so, so complicated. The bladder, even though it's just like a little sac of, you know, to hold urine, it's a little balloon, because of the nerve distribution, as she says, it's linked to the lumbar spine. I mean, that's an extremely complex case. And you know, that lady would need a multi-professional team to work out between her spinal surgeon, neurologist, gynecologist, urologist, physiotherapist, specialist nurse. I mean, it's really complex. But again, it's putting the jigsaw puzzle together. And if there's even something, but as she says, their world gets narrower and narrower. You wear black clothes all the time. You don't go anywhere. You know, it has a big, big impact on your mental health.
0: But the first step is to ask for help.
1: Absolutely. As well.
0: Okay, Dr. Orla Conlon, consultant gynecologist in Marble Arch Health. Thank you so much for coming into us this morning and answering all those questions. We'll take a quick break.
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0: Yeah, time to go over to the newsroom and Donal Ryan.
6: Thank you, David, and good morning from the newsroom. Ahanish Alumina, the Limerick-based refinery at the centre of a controversy over its raw material allegedly ending up in Russian weapons, has warned the government that any attempt to sanction its sale of alumina to Moscow would have implications for Ireland's national gas and electricity grids. The warning comes in a briefing document provided by the Russian-owned plant to the government and seen by RTE News. Gardaí have renewed their appeal for information following the death of a woman near Clifton in County Galway. The body of a woman in her 30s was discovered near Waterloo Bridge shortly before 9 o'clock yesterday morning. A man in his 30s remains in custody and is receiving medical treatment. Gardaí say a post-mortem examination is due to take place today, which they say will assist in determining the course of their investigation. The United States and Iran are reportedly close to extending their ceasefire agreement, with the US Vice President, J.D. Vance, saying negotiators are not there yet but are making strong progress. Sources have said the proposed deal would keep the truce in place for another 60 days and reopen shipping through the Strait of Hormuz, a vital route for global oil supplies. The US President, Donald Trump, has not yet approved the agreement, and Iran has said details are still unresolved. And Éireann Róid Éireann has said it expects significant delays and alterations to the DART and other suburban trains after a major signal fault led to a suspension of services. A spokesperson for the company said the fault affecting the network has been rectified. The issue was caused by a central computer signalling fault, but trains are now moving again. The fault impacted all DART and Northern Commuter train services, as well as Phoenix Park Tunnel, Rosslare and Sligo services. And now the weather.
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6: Any lingering patchy rain and drizzle in the north and west will clear this morning, giving way to a largely dry day with plenty of sunshine developing this afternoon. Highest temperatures today of 17 to 23 degrees.
0: Thanks very much, Donal. Still to come this morning, getting ready for the women's mini marathon. We'll have expert tips on how to prepare and overhaul of one-off housing rules, emissions targets off track and calls for a ban on sunbeds. The Gathering will be here to look back at the stories of the week. You can get in touch by WhatsApp on 0870 32 32 32, text 51551 or email todaydmc@rte.ie. Next, there are calls for the 23% VAT rate on sunscreen to be scrapped under EU law, sunscreen

sunscreen is currently classed as a cosmetic product, meaning it's taxed the same as makeup or perfume. Professor Shirley Potter is a consultant plastic and reconstructive surgeon at St James's Hospital. She's just one of the experts lending her voice to the campaign, and she joined

0: Right, as a healthcare product. Currently, it's classed in the same categories as makeup and perfume, and therefore we're seeing a 23% VAT rate in Ireland, which makes it a little bit difficult for some people in the country, and it's a cost is a barrier. If you look at a 200 ml bottle of sun cream for a factor 50, you're looking at about 20 euro, and about 460 of that is VAT. So we could essentially reduce the cost and therefore increase the use of sun cream around the country. It is a life-saving product. It does prevent skin cancer.
1: Okay. Have we got better in Ireland at using sunscreen?
0: Yeah, we definitely have. I would say there is definitely an increased awareness about skin cancer and how we can prevent it. But we still have a very high incidence of skin cancer. We're about the fourth or fifth in Europe in terms of our incidence. We have about 1,300 cases of melanoma a year and about over 11,000 cases of skin cancer in general. And 90% of these are preventable. And the prevention is either to stay out of the sun or to use measures such as sun cream and clothes and hats to prevent exposure to sun. But we, as a nation, we have definitely got better. But the problem is that a lot of the damage is done, say, in years gone by, and it's a cumulative damage over time. So we're seeing now the effects of lack of sun cream or lack of awareness in years gone by. And that's why we're getting that increased incidence.
1: And what sort of age range of people are you seeing developing skin cancer?
0: Yeah, all ages, unfortunately. There's higher incidence, obviously, in older ages because you have a cumulative exposure over your lifetime. So it's a simple equation. The more sun you have over your lifetime, the more chances of skin cancer. But we are seeing worrying trends of increased incidence in young adults and in particular in young females. And this is this disease, when we see it, tends to be a little bit more aggressive. It's usually due to short, sharp bursts of sun. Sunburn, blistering sunburn when they're young adults, and therefore you get an increased incidence of, in particular, melanoma. And also, unfortunately, we do see a lot of sunbed use, and that is a definite causative factor for skin cancer.
1: I think people might be surprised that Ireland is fourth worst in Europe for skin cancer, given that the weather here, I mean, notwithstanding the last couple of days, the weather here, people probably assume that if it's overcast, it's safe. But that's not necessarily the case, I don't think.
0: Yeah, no, it's not necessarily the case. Irish people are number one, very good for travelling and going to sunny places and getting a suntan. And also in Ireland ourselves, we have sun exposure. So if you look at the weather forecast and the UV index is 3 or more, which it is today for sure, you should have sunscreen on. So it's a very basic rule. You can check it on your phone, on your weather app, and apply sunscreen. But we do definitely, from about mid-March until about Halloween, we have definite sun exposure in Ireland that can cause skin cancer.
1: And what factor would you recommend people use?
0: Generally, we say nothing below 30, but personally, I would recommend factor 50, and it should have a broad spectrum, i.e. it should protect UVA rays and UVB rays. UVA causes aging, whereas UVB causes burn and skin cancer, and it should have ideally a 5-star rating for protection of both.
1: Okay. There's been some concern expressed about social media trends saying that you don't need sunscreen. I mean, have you come across that? Are you worried about that?
0: Yeah, I think there's a lot of misinformation on social media about sunscreen, about sunbeds, and I guess it's up to us as experts to kind of counteract that and to give the hard evidence about sunscreen, that it does protect your skin, it is not dangerous, and that people should use it.
1: Okay. Can you give us an idea, Shirley, of the type of cases that you deal with and how serious this can be?
0: Yeah, we see in particular, my expertise is around melanoma and the higher end of skin cancers, but we see cases in younger adults all the way up to elderly. It mostly occurs on the head and neck area, the arms that are exposed and the lower limbs, if you think of the parts of the body exposed to the sun. And skin cancers graded from a T1 or an early stage cancer all the way up to T4, which is the later stages. And we see a mixture of everything. Thankfully, a lot of the ones we're picking up at the minute our early stage because of that increased awareness, and I think that's what's leading to our increased incidence. People are picking it up. Thankfully, we do have a good bit of awareness around the country about what skin cancer looks like, but we can always improve on that.
1: Okay, and the message to people, apart obviously from using sunscreen, the message to people is to keep an eye on their skin and notice any changes. Is that it?
0: Yeah. Yeah, exactly. We've some very good GPs around the country that can check

0: your skin. There's also lots of skin check clinics and dermatology and plastic surgery clinics around the country to access. But a general awareness about what a skin cancer looks like, and that information is available on sites like the Irish Skin Foundation, the Irish Cancer Society. We have lots of information online about what a skin cancer looks like, and it's ideally, if people could check their skin twice a year, that would be what we would generally advise.
1: And it's changes you're looking for, is it? Changes in the size of moles, for instance, would be a big one.
0: Exactly. So a lot of skin cancers occur in pre-existing moles. So that's a mole that's changing in size, in terms of diameter, in the shape of a mole, becomes irregular, changes in colour, different sorts of brown colour, and maybe starts to bleed spontaneously or itch spontaneously without any cause. So they would be the main A, B, C, D, E factors that we look for in moles.
1: Shirley, a lot of people will refer to somebody having a healthy tan. Probably not a phrase you'd use, is it?
0: No tan is a healthy tan. Or you could consider a fake tan is a healthy tan. No tan is a healthy tan. Any tanning of the skin means your skin has been burnt and the cells in your skin are producing extra pigment, which is a stress reaction on those cells and not a healthy reaction at all.
1: Okay. There have been, even apart from the VAT issue, there have been calls for the provision of free sunscreen dispensers as another way to make the product more accessible and encourage people to use it. I mean, is that something, maybe, I don't know whether it be the local authorities or the Department of Health should look at?
0: Yeah, I think that overall we're looking at these measures to reduce the incidence of skin cancer, and that's a huge cost saving around the country. If you look at those figures I quoted, our services are inundated with skin cancer. So anything we can do to prevent it, I think it's a very cheap way of preventing it, is to providing free sunscreen. It's something that when I lived and worked in Australia for 4 years, that I saw done all around the country. If you were at a big event, a concert, there'd be buckets of sunscreen available to people, and I think that's something we could definitely improve on in Ireland.
1: And obviously Australia would have a very different climate to ours, but climate change means that this is going to be an issue that's probably going to be of more concern in the years to come.
0: Yeah. I mean, we always have a UV index, as I mentioned, here in Ireland. I mean, the UV index in Australia would be up to 11, but here in Ireland it's lower. But yes, I think with climate change, it's something we do need to become more and more aware of.
1: Okay, Shirley, you're at UCD today for the Irish Melanoma Forum. Can you tell us about some of the areas you're going to be covering with your colleagues, international colleagues as well?
0: Yeah, we've a national melanoma meeting here today. We're expecting about 300 delegates, and they're all healthcare professionals and patient advocates from around the country. It's very exciting. We've a guest speaker from Australia who will speak about neoadjuvant treatment for melanoma, so the immunotherapies that we give to melanoma. We've got a speaker from Chicago who's speaking about basic research in melanoma. We've got a speaker from Norwich in the UK looking at local treatments for metastatic melanoma. And then we've got a lot of homegrown talent. We do have a lot of Irish experts in melanoma. So a very exciting day. And if there's any healthcare professionals close to UCD, they should drop in.
1: Absolutely. Final question, and this might be for my own personal interest, but for people a little bit older who maybe didn't get the message when they were younger about slapping up on sunscreen at all time, is it too late to start taking measures now?
0: No, never too late. Yes, some of the damage is done, and the way to deal with that is an awareness about what these things look like. But yeah, you can always protect your skin from further damage. So that would be applying sunscreen, potentially wearing long sleeves if you're somewhere very hot, and a wide brim hat and a good UV protective sunglasses.
1: Okay, Professor Shirley Potter, Consultant Plastic and Reconstructive Surgeon at St James's Hospital. Thank you so much for joining us this morning.
0: Thank you.
1: Now, just to go back to our piece about incontinence earlier, a texter sent in a positive story. I suffered hugely after the birth of my son and couldn't walk anywhere without it pouring down my legs, and resorted to wearing the nappy a lot of the time. I was an older mother at 42. I had something called spark sling surgery at 46 with a wonderful surgeon. I am 59 now and have never looked back. Can play badminton, run, even sneeze, and never a dribble. My story might help if someone is thinking of surgery. It can be life-changing, certainly was for me. So good to hear a happy story. Coming up later, our Friday gathering, we'll take a look at the big stories of the week. But next, lots of people will be taking to the roads running this weekend. We have some tips for them next.
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0: Philip Glass Explored. Two concerts at the National Concert Hall with National Symphony Orchestra Ireland. Six major orchestral works performed for the first time in Ireland, and three of Glass's closest musical collaborators, conductor Dennis Russell Davies, Angelique Kidjo, hailed Africa's premier diva by Time magazine, and the celebrated pianist Maki Namakawa. Friday 5th and Saturday 6th of June. See nch.ie.
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11: Now, it is a big weekend for runners all over the country. This Sunday, we have the VHI Women's Mini Marathon in Dublin and also, of course, the Cork City Marathon, where participants can do a marathon, a half marathon or a 10K. But for some maybe less experienced runners, the countdown can feel less like excitement and a lot more like sheer panic. So what's the best way to use this time to prepare? I'm joined by Mary Jennings, founder and running coach at ForgetTheGym.ie. Morning, Mary.
12: Good morning. How are you doing, David?
11: Good, thanks. I noticed on my journey into work this morning a lot more women particularly out running this morning, probably getting ready for Sunday. What is the advice to them about preparation?
12: Well, to be honest, I wouldn't be doing too much more running between now and Sunday. I'd be winding it all down. I think the first thing, what I've noticed this week anyway, is people looking at the weather apps.
11: Yes.
12: Because it's the panic of the heat, or thinking, oh my goodness, you know, we've trained through a tough enough winter and spring, and now all of a sudden it's like, it's weather. It's all, you know, is it going to be too hot? The mini marathon particularly starts at lunchtime. So, but actually the good news is the weather is improving. It's going to be cooler. It's going to be cloudier. Yeah. So
11: you have a different definition of improving than I do, but anyway.
12: Well, yes, for one day only.
11: Yeah.
12: Yeah,
11: I think I was looking at the app earlier. It looks like it's going to be about 18, 19 degrees maybe in Dublin around
12: that time.
11: Yeah,
12: I mean, listen, that's still very, very warm. Yeah. You know, so I suppose the first thing is we have to just manage our expectations in terms of that weather. Now, the mini marathon is 10K. The people down in Cork, particularly doing longer distance, they will be starting much earlier in the morning. So that's a great thing if you're doing a long distance. You get the most of it done before the heat.
11: Right.
12: But at the same time, you need to kind of be realistic about how the heat might impact your performance. I think a lot of people may put pressure on a performance, like by a performance, I mean a time or
11: yes,
12: how quick you want to run it. And, you know, it may all go to plan, absolutely, but it's really, really helpful to have a plan B should the heat or indeed something else go wrong on the day.
11: Okay.
12: You know?
11: In terms of the heat, I mean, is that going to make hydration much more important?
12: Hydration, I would be thinking from today, anyone running at the weekend should have a bottle of water beside them for the next few days. I mean, realistically, you know, it's getting your body hydrated well in advance. Mm. I mean, there can be a panic thinking, I need to be drinking loads. Or, you know, when you're standing at the start line of one of these events, you can be kind of bored and nervous and anxious and waiting around. So there's a tendency maybe to start drinking more or eating more just to pass the time a bit. And then you end up looking for a toilet 2 kilometres down the road,
11: okay,
12: you know. So it's trying to think, right, let's get the hydration and let's be sensible these next few days. And to be honest, just be practical. If you can focus on practical things like, let's plan, what am I going to eat? What am I going to drink? What pace am I going to start out at? What am I going to do if something does go wrong? And having a plan B and being able to have a little bit of perspective on the race day as well will help you enjoy it all the more, because for new people it is enjoyment. You know, you're not going to go back and do another one if you don't enjoy this one.
11: Indeed. So by plan B, do you mean having in your head an alternative target time, or do you just dispense with the target time altogether?
12: No, I have two different types of plans. One for on the day. So say, for example, you know the pace you want to run your first kilometre in. So, and everyone should know that, so they don't take off too fast, running their first kilometre too fast. And if you find on the day, oh, I'm really not feeling this today, it's much harder than it used to be, then you say to yourself, okay, my plan B is I'm going to go a bit slower and I'm going to aim for, say, 5 minutes slower overall than I thought I might be. And not beat yourself too much about that, and just say, look, for the day that's in it, that's how I'm feeling. And if you feel great towards the second half, kick it on. But I suppose the other type of plan B is, which is an important one, and I would say this more particularly for longer distance as well too, that

0: something goes wrong on the day, it's helpful to know there's another race in a few weeks' time that you can do instead. Mm. If, for example, something, like not even the weather, maybe you wake up sick, and I don't want to be panicking people thinking this, but it's better off to have a plan now than having to make a decision on a race morning that, you know, if things aren't feeling great or if you know this isn't going to plan, but I've put so much training in, to have a plan B event in a few weeks. The whole country, there's amazing events all over the summer that you can say, okay, if this doesn't go perfectly to plan this weekend, I have something in a few weeks' time that I can also look forward to and my training isn't wasted, you know? Yeah. So it's trying to be adaptable, keep calm about it, enjoy it. And sometimes you learn from those events or races or runs that don't quote quite to plan, you know. Okay. So it's an experience, shall we say, yeah. Whether it's good or bad, there's a bit of everything in there.
1: Absolutely, and you learn from every experience. So you're saying to people, you've done your training, no point in doing too much running today and tomorrow, is that it?
0: Oh, not at all. I would be getting your gear ready for Sunday, get your food in, get your plans, work out how you're going to get there. Darts, or no darts running on the south side of Dublin, if you're planning on that, now's the time to have your alternative plan. Where are you going to meet beforehand? The people doing the mini marathon, I'm sure the Cork as well. We got the emails during the week saying where to meet, where to go. Give yourself plenty of time. And particularly for the mini marathon, it's a full day out in the city. You're going in the morning, you're getting to run roads that you would never normally get an opportunity to do. Mm. Same down in Cork. And it's take in the atmosphere, the buzz. It's almost a celebration of the training you've done all spring. And whether your training has gone perfectly or whether you feel you're winging it a little bit, you can still turn up in the day and make it an experience. And almost a day that kind of inspires you to keep on running and moving through the summer.
1: Mm. What do you need to bring with you on the day?
0: Not a whole lot. I suppose with all these races and events, they have what they call a bag drop area, so you can leave stuff off, so you don't need to be carrying stuff with you. The minimal, really, I suppose people carry with them on the go. Like there's always water stations and food and things like that along the way. People like to carry their phone. Taking pictures and photos along the way is becoming more popular. You know, but you can drop off lots of things in a bag for later. So a change of clothes or, you know, if you want a few snacks for afterwards or bits and pieces you might need in that bag. You're not going to need too many extra layers. But I would say having even a light loose layer over you in the morning, because if it is a sunny and a hot day, I know your previous contributor there was talking about sun cream and stuff like that. It is important. It might be cooler and windier. It's still bright and hot and sunny. People are wearing less clothes, running, exposed shoulders and everything. It's like, put a top layer over. So even while you're hanging around at the start line, you can be covered a little bit and stay cool and keep the sun off your body. Okay. And that's one other thing actually to note, when it is warm and hot, there is a temptation to throw water over your head and the back of your neck, and it can feel great, absolutely. But if you are doing longer distance on that, just be noticed if you're throwing over a lot of water over you, in case like your feet get, when your feet get wet, they're more inclined to get blistered or moisture from the heat and the water. So just be slightly cautious of that. So you'll be fine in the mini marathon, they'll be grand. But if you're doing longer distance, you know, please stay hydrated. And it's lovely to actually throw a little bit of water in the back of your neck, cool you down. But try and avoid the feet if you can. Yeah. Keep them fresh for the second half.
1: Mary, there's always a fantastic atmosphere. I never run a mini marathon, obviously, or any kind of a race. I probably wouldn't be able to catch a bus, but lots of people enjoy the atmosphere. They go in to cheer their friends on or whatever. Mm-hmm. If they're inspired to take up running, where would you start?
0: I'd start this weekend and I would start after. It's absolutely, you're dead right. You watch people out there and you see people all different ages, all different sizes, all different kind of paces and goals. And you think, maybe I could do that. And I think you need to start one thing by not comparing yourself with other people. Start out as a complete beginner thinking, I'm going to go out the door and I'm going to start running, but not put pressure on myself in terms of the distance or the speed. Like for many years, I would have coached people like measuring minutes of kilometers and, you know, run a minute, walk a minute. And over the past couple of years, I've changed it now for beginners. When I coach beginners, we don't bring a watch. We don't do anything like that. I'm in their ears in a little bit of an audio ticking along and saying they're getting to decide when they walk and run. But it's getting to fall in love with running from the start, being comfortable to taking walking breaks, noticing how their running feels in their body and taking it really, really simply. So the aim and the goal is I'm going to start running. I'm going to go out the door for my 30-minute normal, say, walking route. Once you can walk 30 minutes comfortably and, you know, you've full health checks and you feel generally fine, there's nothing stopping you bringing in little tiny little bits of running along that way at a pace where you can still breathe or chat at. Bring a friend, it's a lot easier. Distract yourselves and say, like, we'll just run to this tree and we'll go again. And gradually, if you enjoy that the first time, once again, you're more likely

0: likely to go out again. And you'll notice, oh, maybe we'll get to the next tree or the next bit. But it's not putting too much pressure on it and saying, right, this summer, let's start running. Let's enjoy running. Let's go different places. Let's even use it as a means to travel, to explore. Like often now, certainly a lot of the women I'm working with, they bring their runners on their holidays and they're going around a city break and they're like, oh, we'll go out in the morning and, you know, we'll stop at the different sites and stop at a cafe or, you know, just make it fun and enjoyable. Because I think there's so much pressure and stress on running for some people, particularly with working for different paces, but also seeing with social media, and it can be a lot of pressure. And there's, you know, think about why you want to start running. It's not, probably not to add more stress to your days. So you want it to be something that makes you feel good. And sometimes taking the competition out of that can be good. There's a time and a place for competition too, but when you're starting out, set yourself up for success in that way.
1: Yeah, and you don't want to overdo it because that could put you off forever. Yeah.
0: And injury as well. You don't want to injure yourself by pushing your body too much at the start. You've got to listen to your body and adapt gradually.
1: Yeah, and I presume summertime is presumably quite a good time to, or well, unless it gets very hot, a good time to take up something like running, is it?
0: Yeah, I think people think it's kind of two ways of looking at this. Some people think, oh yeah, in the summer I'll have loads of time to do all the different things I say I'll do, not just running, everything, you know, we'll do it all in the summer. And what we tend to forget is, like, it, you know, we think the days are longer, we'll have loads of time, but also it's a time when everything else is on too. So I often see people at the end of the summer frustrated they didn't do what they said they do or they planned they do. And what I working, even just with our girls last night, we were talking about, okay, let's look at the things that are really important to me this summer. If I look back at the end of the summer and I'm saying, God, this is a summer that I, one of the girls said, it was the summer I swam in the lake, or this is the summer that I ran on my holidays. It's like, what kind of running do you want to be doing this summer? And being realistic about what else you have on. You know, if you know you've got lots of exams or something like that, or you've a whole pile of weddings or something, you think, I'm not going to aim for some long distance run and put pressure on myself to do that. But maybe I want to get out the door in the mornings early, or, you know, you've got to make it fit in with your life and make it something that's going to work with the summer you already have, rather than this kind of ideal dream that might not necessarily happen based on the other stuff you've going on. So make it fit in a nice way, and then you'll enjoy it all the more and it won't be a pressure on you.
1: Yeah. And to get back to our runners doing the mini marathon, or doing any of the distances in Cork after the race, how important is it to give yourself time to wind down and recover before you hit the pavement again?
0: Oh yeah, I'd be definitely celebrating your bank holiday Monday and beyond. I think a really nice thing to do after it, not so much physically, but for your own head, is just to write down, because you forget very quickly the good stuff and the bad stuff from an event like that. So it's to think, what went well, what didn't, what has it inspired me to want to do for the summer again? But I wouldn't be rushing back out the door again, you know, and particularly for the long distance, till you're fully recovered, walk for next week, take it nice and easy. Sometimes by doing a race like that, you're buzzing to book the next one. And that can be great too. But no, I would enjoy the celebrations, wind your body down, and then just see what feels good for you for the month of June and beyond then.
1: Very good. Now, just finally, you have some free resources available for listeners who are getting started. Where can they find them?
0: Yeah, on the website forgetthegym.ie, and I'll pop it up on Instagram and Facebook now as well too. I have three running audios. They're 30 minutes of me just talking your ears, literally from put your runners on, close the front door and go out. One is for brand new runners who've never run before. Another one is for runners who are making a comeback. And the third one is people who are running but just can't find the motivation for today. So you just press play on each one and it's like I'm running beside you for 30 minutes. And we go at your pace, not mine.
1: Okay, great stuff. Mary Jennings, founder and running coach at forgetthegym.ie and author of Get Running. Thanks a million for joining us and best of luck to everybody taking part in any of those events over the weekend. We'll be back with The Gathering.
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0: online 30 years ago this week. 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
3: Now it's time for our Friday gathering. This week I'm joined by Joe Neville, Fine Gael's spokesperson on infrastructure and delivery and TD for Kildare North, by Sinead Gibney, Social Democrats TD for Dublin Rathdown, Daniel McConnell, editor of The Business Post, and Alison O'Connor, journalist and commentator. Good morning, you're all very welcome. Morning, thanks, David, for coming in.
4: Thanks very much.
3: Might start with rural housing, Joe, because you'll be able to tell us all about this, because you were at the Fine Gael Parliamentary Party meeting where the Tánaiste announced that there's going to be an overhaul of one-off housing guidelines. When are we going to see them?
4: The guidelines will be coming out over around July. So the initial guidelines will be coming out, so we should see it. But this is something that has been worked on. It was part of the programme for government. It's something even I discussed with Minister Cummins and Minister Brown as well. I suppose, look, I was a councillor for 15 years and in North Kildare, so I've seen the challenges that different people face and indeed the different situations that that people come across in different counties and different areas. So what we're trying to do here is just to align it, that people will know where they stand, and indeed that view for people in rural areas, that we can ensure and that people can live in those communities. And you know, something that we were in today, or this week, we had the GAA in with their documents, No One Shouted Stop. And what it showed was that the 25% of all 0 to 5 year olds live in the catchment area of 50 GAA clubs, all on the East Coast. So 25% of all kids below 5 live in the catchment area of 50 GAA clubs. Yeah. And I suppose, obviously that's the GAA, but that reflects the demographics that we have in Ireland. And I suppose what we want to do is have the guards and the nurses in those areas, as well as to stay in the towns and villages and outside the towns and villages, a place where their families have lived for hundreds of years, and have them live
3: now,
4: in those
3: areas. Now, as you say, it was in the programme for government, but the timing of this looks a little bit fortuitous after Fine Gael were getting it in the neck from lots of rural dwellers over the fuel protests.
4: Yeah, but at the same time, look, we have seen with the by-elections last week as well, and that's the ultimate check, and obviously my Soc Dem colleague here as well, they got their check as well in Dublin. Yeah. And I suppose the by-elections showed that Fine Gael doing indeed have strong support in the rural areas. Yeah. If this is something that had been planned before, so as you said,
3: just coincidence.
4: It's not that it's a coincidence. We've had a very strong by-election.
3: So it is because of the fuel protests.
4: It was because that we always had it. We had it in the plan. We had it in the programme for government, and it's always been something. Hasn't been overhauled in the last, I think, 20 years. Yeah. So, and this is something that all different councils have their own iteration of it. People aren't sure where they stand. You've got people living want to live in their own areas. They've got backlands close to their farms that they're not able to because the rules say that they can't, even though it would make sense to have. I know families that are struggling with it, even in North Kildare, and I know it's an issue throughout the rest of the country also.
3: Sinead, I mean, we've all heard stories about people trying to build on family land and not able to, and particularly the point Joe makes about different rules in different councils. So does this make sense to overhaul the rules?
5: Yeah, and we've put forward proposals in the past around this. The consistency issue, isn't it, or the lack of consistency is an issue. It's a postcode lottery as to what you're going to face in terms of the planning process for one-off rural housing. So we do anticipate and look forward to seeing what the proposal exactly is. But we also don't want to repeat the mistakes of the past. And we know that in the past, those one-off houses has resulted sometimes in a lack of connection to services, crucial services. And we know in the context of the housing crisis that this is one measure that needs to be addressed, but of course does not address the housing crisis in and of itself by any stretch
3: whatever
5: of the imagination. It's something the Housing Commission identified as an issue that needs to be addressed. So, you know, it is of course something that needs to be done, but it does sit in the context of major shortfalls in terms of response to the housing crisis.
3: Okay, so you're not opposed to it in principle, but you want to see the details.
5: We want to see the details, absolutely, yeah.
3: Because there are problems. There's problems with infrastructure. I mean, we were talking last week, I think it was, about septic tanks, and obviously there's a huge issue with that. And if you build in isolated areas where you're not able to get run electricity, run internet, run sewage and everything, it does cause problems, doesn't it?
5: Yeah, it does. And I mean, you know, we have to look at this, and, you know, we mentioned the by-elections. I spent a lot of time down in Galway over the last couple of months supporting our candidate down there, Meads an Kinlioch, and I learned a lot about just, you know, kind of some of the planning challenges specifically within Galway West. But I mean, you know, for me, like, for example, the short-term let, you know, the approach that this government has taken to short-term letting, that is, you know, something that I think could be much more impactful in terms of the immediate relief that we might see in the rental sector in those kinds of areas where rural regeneration

0: and rural, like, we need to breathe life into our rural communities, which are being decimated.
1: I think everybody would agree with that. Joe, I mean, the Green Party have raised concerns about this for precisely the reasons we were just discussing there with Sinead, in terms of, you know, infrastructure, in terms of environmental impact as well.
2: Yeah, well, look, I think for one thing that we have really done well over the last number of years is have the likes of the broadband infrastructure. Mm-hmm. You know, we have rolled it out, so now people are able to live in those communities.
1: It's very expensive, though, isn't it? And it's going to be very expensive. It would be very expensive to put one-off rural houses on mains sewage, for instance.
2: Yeah, well, obviously, look, it was very successful ultimately, though, and now people can actually work from home in areas that they never could before, and they have the opportunity to do that. But as I said, what we want to ensure, you know, from a Fine Gael perspective, is that people can live in those communities, can live in those areas where they grew up and where their families, where their brothers are. They can play for their clubs, be it any sports clubs, go to the schools to keep those schools thriving and not have everybody in one area on the East Coast.
1: Okay, Daniel, this is a ploy to gather rural support, is it, or regain rural support?
3: I noted a tone of cynicism, David, in your question to Joe, and I kind of would agree wholeheartedly with that line of question, because, you know, this is driven by politics. This has ultimately been driven by what has happened earlier this year. Like, let's just think, like, Sean Kine won that seat in Galway West.
1: Yes.
3: But just imagine where we'd be if Noel Thomas had won that seat. You'd have Fine Gael and Fianna Fáil up in arms. You'd have every tweet from the likes of Michael Collins, Kieran Mullooly, and, you know, Independent Ireland being watched assiduously by all Fine Gael backbenchers demanding action from the government. But they didn't. But I suppose it was close enough to cause a degree of alarm. It does mean, though, that issues like this, the government has no real basis to oppose it, even if it makes kind of logical sense from a planning or from an environmental perspective to say that this may not actually be a good idea. I think pragmatic politics is winning the day here. And ultimately, I think what the likes of Simon Harris and others have said on a lot of these issues, we cannot open the door to another 15 Michael Fitzmaurice is in the Dáil Chamber. We need to make sure that they stay within the ranks of Fine Gael. And that's why you're going to see movement like this, which is essentially, I won't call it a sop to rural Ireland, but it certainly isn't.
1: But it's something, as Joe said, it was in the programme for government. And there's a lot of arguments for it.
3: Just because it's in a programme for government doesn't necessarily mean it's good policy.
1: But it'll be implemented.
4: The plan was well in place, though, before any by-election, that's all.
1: Alison, I mean, there is, as with everything, there is a balance to be struck here, because on the one hand, there are environmental impacts. On the other hand, you know, sons and daughters not able to build houses on land the family owns, it doesn't make a lot of sense.
5: Do you think Simon Harris was devastated that something he said in a closed party meeting was spread so widely?
1: He must have been shocked.
5: Yeah, I'd say so. Shocked. And I mean, some of the quotes of what he said, where he talked about a fundamental shift away from overly rigid and restrictive planning practices that have held rural communities back for too long. Now, this is an abject failure of government. It's a direct response to the housing crisis, to what some of the other panellists were saying about how things have been developing electorally in recent times. But it is also, I think, of great environmental concern. We look at, there was a lot of talk about the cost of heating oil in recent months. We have a lot of kerosene in our heating oil because we have one-off houses. I think we're going to speak about it in a while, about the EPA emissions, where we are environmentally. Yet we have an acute housing crisis and people needing houses. My concern would be that it is not as Simon Harris has been quoted in this, where it would seem as if the rules and regulations are going to be tossed out the window. Now, it obviously would be cheaper
1: light touch regs.
5: We all know where that could end up. Like, obviously, if there's a family farm, you get a site, you can build a house for a lot cheaper, maybe depending on how you design or whatever, than buying one. You can see the logic in that. But there are an awful lot of implications. I think it's the same as the sheds in the backyard. It's an awful pity. There are people who are crying out for homes, and I completely understand that. And when you have the privilege, as I do, of having one, you can't be lecturing other people, you know, on how they go about getting them. But it's an awful pity that this is where we've ended up.
1: Alison mentioned the EPA report. Pretty stark condemnation of a failure of government policy, isn't it?
2: What I would say, to be honest, one thing that actually jumped out at me, and I suppose was how successful we are in elements of it. You know, the fact that we've had the lowest level of greenhouse gas emissions in 35 years and the steps that we have taken. You know, before our very eyes, I suppose, our energy industry has transformed, not to the level that we want to. Completely agree. But at the same time, we have seen renewables take hold. You know, and I was the CFO of a solar energy company, and I've seen how the residential landscape has changed, commercial landscape has changed as regards solar. Solar now has replaced coal as the third largest energy supplier, not to mind the wind. Like, wind renewables now account for 44%, wind energy about 40% of that. That is hugely significant. Obviously, we need to get that to 60 and beyond that to 80. And we aren't going fast enough. But the fact is, we have been very successful economically, which is allowing us now to invest in the infrastructure to move it to where we need to get it.
1: Well, just given that you worked in the industry, what are the holdups? What's delaying more people taking solar? What's delaying that offshore wind energy that we so desperately need?
2: Well, obviously, look, solar is an investment for families. But I would say there is huge ramp up. Like we started as a company installing solar by 2020, 2021. Mm. And has been a transformation. Even now, I know that I obviously had left since I came in here, but I know the company's even busier than it ever was. So you are starting to see it continuing to grow and develop. Look, there's obviously an initial investment from each family, and that is a constraint. But at the same time, costs are coming down on solar installation, so that's a real positive. And that's just only that landscape. But ultimately, what this is about offshore wind, is about the $3.5 billion that we haven't given equity investment in AirGrid and ESB, and it's about investing that money to ensure that when we get the wind, we have it and that we can use it successfully on the grid, because ultimately, you know, I'll be the first to say it, we do need to move faster on it, and hopefully with those investments, and the plan is to get it to 60% in the next 4 years of full energy from renewables.
1: Sinead, the Climate Minister, Dara O'Brien, was in this studio on Wednesday, and he talked a very good game about what a great job the government is doing, but those targets are missed by a lot.
0: Yeah, I mean, I think the minister sounded 2 days ago just as delusional as Joe does now, in terms of, you know, focusing in on one positive metric within a broader abject failure of landscape that is our climate ambition. I mean, you asked what the delay is. The delay is political will. And I mean, I was just incredulous listening back to that interview, because essentially our minister for climate just said he wants to play chicken with the European Union on fines. Like, the idea that we have wasted...
1: He didn't exactly say that, but...
0: I'm paraphrasing, yes. But that's essentially what I took from the interview, is that they might not fine us, was essentially one of his takes. Yeah. And that is just, to me, absolutely...
2: But that is...
0: I mean, the urgency and the ambition that we need to put into climate action and climate response has never been demonstrated by this government, but particularly in this term, has absolutely hit rock bottom with this minister.
1: Yeah, okay.
0: I mean, you know, like, and Jennifer, my colleague Jennifer Whitmore spoke about this, but, I think... You know, the minister zoned in on, for example, we're number one in, I think it was kind of the grid uptake on electricity. And to me, it is just demonstrative of the spin that we hear from this government, that they will absolutely just isolate one or two statistics which they think will show them to be in a good position, but deny the fact.
1: Yeah, the EPA is now saying that we're not going to miss our targets by quite as much as we were last year.
0: Which is great, but we are going to miss it by a huge amount. And then we are only at that stage hitting into a phase where we're going to be reaching towards much greater targets in the 2030s. Like, there's a brilliant book out at the moment from Aidan Regan, his most recent book, and it kind of frames it really helpfully. Because another thing the minister said was that, you know, that essentially that kind of the decoupling of economic policy from climate response. And what Regan says in his book is that basically there's a trilemma facing Western democracies whereby you cannot have growth, climate response, and democracy all held together. And so where you're seeing kind of these ecosystems, it's like in China, for example, where you are seeing progress in EVs and some of the technology that is responding to climate crisis, you're kind of failing in other areas in terms of democratic upholding, you know, democratic principles. And it's a really interesting frame, I think, to look at, because we need to make front and centre within our economic response climate mitigation. Our Just Transition Commission needs to be put on a statutory footing. We need to simply take it much more seriously. It should be central to every single policy aim that we have as a state.
1: Joe, just on that issue of fines, the Fiscal Advisory Council and the Climate Change Advisory Council forecast relatively recently that if we miss those targets, it could cost us between 8 and 26 billion in fines and carbon credits. Now, the minister, as Sinead says, did say that there's no there's nothing written down about what those fines are going to be, but I take the Fiscal Advisory Council and the Climate Change Advisory Council forecasts on board, would you not?
2: Interestingly, I'm, you know, I've the good fortune to be on the budget

0: Budgetary Oversight Committee. I deal with IFAC quite a lot, but also I'm on the Public Accounts Committee. And last week, it was actually prior to your conversation, I asked these questions of the General Secretary of the Department of Climate and Energy, who happened to be into GenSec, was in front of the PAC. Right. And I did ask the questions about the implications of possible targets being missed and what her view on it. But her view was exactly that, obviously prior to the Minister saying it, had said that there might be no fines. Yeah. Other countries in the EU were struggling to reach targets. Ireland would be in a position where potentially what the IFAC were saying would be in a position where we'd have to buy carbon credits, but there might be no carbon credits to buy. So it's not fines per se, it's the purchase of carbon credits. But if other countries are in a similar situation as they are, and they continue to be, there won't be any fines or, as you say, a need to purchase carbon credits. Right. So we're actually in a really positive situation, the work that we've done. We know there's that risk, and I'm not saying that it isn't a risk, but at the same time, it's not set down in stone that there will be fines. Yeah. Like people would have previously thought, and indeed, you know, which I was able to obtain that information as well, and indeed Paul Murphy as well was asking on PAC, and it came out quite clear that there may be no fines levied. So with the investments that we do have, the 102 billion that we've put towards energy infrastructure through transport, through the likes of DAR Plus, we will continue to, which will be done by 2030, we would like to be in a situation where we do have the emissions continuing to decrease, and we are getting into a very positive space in this area.
1: Danny, just on the question of the fines, sure, it might never happen.
2: Yeah, well, listen, I mean, if that's a way to run a country, you know...
0: But that's the reality.
2: I know, Joe, but... Okay.
0: I'm just saying that's the reality, okay. Daniel. I'm just saying what we've been told in Public Accounts Committee.
2: In addition to your very fine interview with Darragh O'Brien, David, we had him on the Business Post podcast a couple of days in advance. We went into a lot of talk around energy and about this. His primary position at that point was the failure to deliver offshore wind and the failure to develop it has undercut our ability to hit those targets massively. He put the blame of that on planning, he put the blame on objections and the sort of the constant fight we seem to have in the courts and judicial reviews around all the delays. Whether that's right or wrong, there is a mismatch between government's stated policy around the development of infrastructure over the next 10 to 15 years and our goal to meet our climate targets, because all of these major infrastructure projects are going to be very carbon intensive. They're going to add an awful lot. But yet at the same time, we have these targets. I do get the sense, picking up on Joe's point here, speaking to senior officials, there is that belief that Ireland would get a pass at European level at some point because that mood is just there. So they're kind of saying, we'll plough on and we'll keep doing the way we're doing. I think there is a softening in the desire to get to that net zero. I think there's a bigger question. I think were the 2030 targets ever viable, ever realistic? I think even when Eamon Ryan was in this studio or studios like this at the time, there was always a big doubt as to whether or not they were ever going to be viable. They're clearly not going to be hit. It's whether we can get there by 2050 is the more fundamental question. Mm.
1: Micheál Martin took grave exception in the Dáil to suggestions that the government wasn't taking the targets seriously. Mm. But when you see the level of by which the targets are going to be missed, it's a bit difficult to make that argument.
3: I mean, it's a serious case of three Hail Marys, and if wishes were fishes, we'd all live in the sea. You know, future, everything is sort of future conditional. I too had the pleasure of listening to you interview Darragh O'Brien, I must say my characterization of it would be dripping with emissions, and that's not on your part. It was a serious case of, I'm really glad you asked me that question, David, while not really giving any satisfactory answers. And I was shocked at Micheál Martin, particularly in the Dáil, on the cut he had at Roderick O'Gorman, the Green Party leader. You know, where he sort of said, like it's obvious to anyone observing that since the Greens left government, it has slipped down the agenda. There is no one next, nigh or near a climate champion currently in government who you could identify or say, you know, has it as a topic or something that they like to raise unless it's forced. And I mean, we've seen it. It's fascinating to watch human nature, given that look at how we've all been absolutely roasted to within an inch of our lives the last few days in May. Look at what's happening in the rest of Europe. You know, equally temperatures way up in the 30s. And you can't help but think that in coming to, Danny was just saying 2050, whatever, that if there isn't a really serious change of attitude, whoever's still alive then will be ruining the day.
1: Okay, yeah. I want to move on, actually. That gives me a lovely segue to talk about the weather, the sun. We had Professor Shirley Potter on earlier talking about skin cancer and the need for for

0: sun cream to be zero VAT rated. And earlier this week, a number of charities and medical organisations came together to call on the government to introduce a total ban on sunbeds due to the rising rates of melanoma in this country. It is a really serious issue. And Sinead, I know you have a personal interest in this particular subject. Can you tell us about it?
1: So I was diagnosed last year with melanoma. So I found a suspect mole in June last year. Well, it had been around actually for a little bit longer than that, but I got it investigated in June, got into And I have to say, end to end, the medical service was just unreal. My GP through to the Dartmoor Clinic in Vincent's had it removed. And then they, when they diagnosed it was melanoma, which is the more dangerous of the skin cancers, then they had to go back in, as you see from my scar here on my arm, for what's called a wide excision, which basically means that they take out the area of skin around it. I had a biopsy as well, and thankfully it came back that it hadn't yet gone into my lymphatic system, which is where it does go.
0: Thank God.
1: So yeah, it's been a tough few months. And then they identified another one, took that out, and it took a few months to confirm that that one was not cancerous. So for me now, it means constant monitoring, and I mean, it's had other repercussions for me. I have other chronic conditions like arthritis, for example, so I've had to come off one of my standard medications for arthritis because it's an indicator for recurrence of melanoma. So it's been, you know, it's been a big impact on me. It'll, you know, and I think I'm very happy to lend my voice to this area and use my own personal experience, because it's taken me a few months to I guess just process it, but it's so important that we talk about this and help people understand the damage that can be done. Like, I am your average, you know, I'm just turned 50 actually, and so I was, you know, raised in late 70s, early 80s, kind of where it was just normal.
0: You're putting the cooking oil on.
1: Yeah, literally. Peeling was my favourite thing to do on holiday. Like, I just, you know, so it was in my childhood, I definitely burned, and that is an indicator. One of the other complications for me is that I mentioned other chronic conditions, so I had very bad psoriasis throughout my teens and 20s, and one of the treatments for psoriasis is UV treatment in hospital. So I actually did have 2 decades of sunbed treatments, essentially hospital administered sunbed treatments.
0: Which would probably be different to what you'd get in a tanning
1: shop now.
0: Absolutely.
1: It's different to the commercial products, but it still does contribute. So when my dermatologist found this out, she said that was definitely could have been a contributing factor. Now, you can't pin down exactly what it is, but it does obviously, you know, help me understand that, you know, I certainly, and we and the Social Democrats absolutely support the proposal of a ban on sunbeds. And I appreciate that people enjoy, you know, making their appearance how they wish to. And I think it's really important to take out any judgment within this discussion, you know, on the pressures on young people, for example, on how they do look on social media and everything else. And I think there's some really good voices around this. People like Roz Purcell, for example, has spoken about kind of weaning herself off fake tan even, but the reality is that these products are dangerous. And I can tell you, I mean, obviously your listeners can't see the scar here, but it's a hefty, you know, kind of, I think about 20 centimetres in total kind of scar on my arm, very visible, and you know, it's not pleasant dealing with melanoma.
0: But you are out the other side of it.
1: Absolutely, yeah. And you're monitoring now.
0: You're feeling okay.
1: Yeah, all good, yeah. I mean, it was a tough, like, so the biopsy operation was and this kind of the wide excision was, you know, was probably a bigger operation than I've had in my life. And then the other two were fairly routine procedures. So, yeah, no, I'm out the other side, and the monitoring is all that I need now. And care as well, like, you know. So my own practices around, I mean, I was listening to your interview around sunscreen. Like, I wouldn't say I've been terrible, diligent, but I never really sat in the sun. I always did burn, so it was never really kind of my activity. But like right after I got the diagnosis, for example, I was due to go to the States for 3 weeks in New York and California, where obviously it was going to be pretty sunny. So I had to adjust plans, because like I just need to figure out now how I am in the sun, like, because it's not just sun cream for me. I want to properly cover my skin now with clothes in the sun, and hats and everything else. Like, you just, I feel very different now in the sun. I feel the damage that it's doing. I look very differently on my loved ones who are going brown this week, and just, we need to be really, really clear on this. It is, and particularly in a moment of climate change where these, you know, extreme weather events are going to be more frequent, where we do need to just be fully aware of the health implications of this.
0: Okay, well, I'm glad you're at the other side. Thank you for sharing that story. So, ban on sunbeds. Joe, Programme for Government, of which you're so fond, says the coalition will explore ways to ban commercial sunbed use. Do you think that's going to happen in the lifetime of this government?
2: Yeah, look, the first thing I just do want to say with Sinead, it's like it's something that, you know, I meet you all the time in Leinster House, we chat, we have a bit of fun. But at the same time, you never know what someone else is going through.

0: through. So look, just my
1: thanks,
0: sincere sympathy with you, you know, and look, I can only imagine what you've gone through there in your family. Look, just as regards the banning itself, as you said, it's I know Deputy Colin Burke on our side is leading the charge. You know, look, it is in the programme for government to ban it. The Taoiseach has said it's a no-brainer. We obviously do need to get there. Australia has done it before, but at the same time, we do need to ensure that it's done properly and that we don't drive it, you know, underground and into a black market, because ultimately, obviously, education isn't necessarily working. People are still doing it. But it is, it's a very different situation than maybe 20 years ago, where people used to use them more regularly. But at the same time, there's still a cohort who want to. And what we need to ensure is that when we do it, that it's not a case that it's in back street somewhere that people can pop in and do it for an hour in a situation where the machines aren't being monitored properly and they aren't being looked at properly and the time lengths being used aren't proper. So that's what I just
2: want to do. And there are rules at the moment. Do you think they're being enforced?
0: Well, look, obviously it's impossible to tell, and I genuinely mean this. I've never used somebody before. I've never been in a room where one has been used, so I can't categorically say that they are. I'd like to think that they are. I'd like to think, and maybe it's something that's part of it, that those sort of checks could be done better. But at the same time, I would assume if a business has their license, has the rules, I'd like to think that they are following it. But at the same time, that's why we need to do this properly, that it doesn't go into the back streets where we'll never know how it's being done.
2: Danny, I think a working group has been established, so probably progress fairly swiftly then.
3: Well, you hear the word working group or task force. Joe, I was in Leicester House for 17 years. You hear talk like that's the long fingering. It's never. If it's a priority, you know, there's a different language around it, there's a different impetus around it. I mean, we were talking off air before we came in. I mean, I have to go regularly get checked because I'm covered in moles, so I go to Nicholas Walsh every year to kind of make sure. And I've regularly had moles taken off and checked because of that danger. My wife will always give out to me because I'm never diligent enough in terms of I've had family members who have been diagnosed with, you know, skin cancer as well. So like this is something that is very real for a lot of people, and it kind of goes under the radar, I think, a little bit. We hear a lot about, say, lung cancers or brain cancers. We don't hear, I think, sufficiently enough around skin cancers. I'm always loathed the idea of bans, because I just think about how are they going to be enforced, how are they going to be implemented, will they be policed properly, and does the state not have enough to be doing, etc. like that. And there's also the element of public, you know, adult choice. They absolutely should be banned for kids. No kids should be going anywhere near these. But then you ask about the question of, like, if I'm an adult and I pay my taxes and I behave myself and all the rest of it, even if I know it's harming, it's the same argument around alcohol, cigarettes, all the rest of it, is there not an element of a choice there? I sympathise with Sinead. I mean, obviously, I wouldn't want anybody to go what you've gone through, and I'm glad to see that you're coming out the other side. But do we ban everything? And this is the question I get to.
2: If you can kill you, maybe we should.
3: Well, but like, there's a question of choice, David. Like, yeah. And there's an element of unintended consequences. Like, just because you ban something doesn't mean it's going to stop.
2: Okay. Alison, what do you think? Free choice?
4: Well, first of all, I am full of admiration for Sinead for speaking about it. Really sorry that you went through it. And I do think, though, that it's those personal stories that ultimately do cut through. I myself would be in favour of a ban. And then you talk, and I mean, I know, Sinead, you were talking about when everyone is younger, there was a lot less education. But I can tell you now from personal experience, the teenagers will now talk about, well, the UV is very high today, in a very positive way.
2: Okay.
4: You know, so
2: the message
4: first of all,
2: is getting through.
4: No, meaning.
2: Oh.
4: This is good.
2: Oh, okay.
4: This is good for my tan.
2: Oh.
4: So I think a lot more education on that, insofar as you can cut through when we all think we're invincible. Sunscreen, I think, is ridiculously expensive. Yeah. I was actually buying some yesterday, and I just it's eye-wateringly expensive. But ultimately, I think it's around 14 people a year die every year. We're a very fair-skinned nation. We have serious restrictions on things like cigarettes or whatever. I do think it's something that we should do.
2: 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Thanks for joining us. We'll be back after this.
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3: That's all for today. Thanks very much for listening. Today's programme was produced by Barbara Feeney. Series producer is Niamh Lyons. Research by Cormac Burke. Broadcast coordinator is Michelle Gibson. And Mark McGrath was on sound. Oliver Callan is coming up. But first, it's over to Donal Ryan for the news.
4: Thank you, David. A man in his 30s remains in Garda custody following the death of a woman in County Galway yesterday. The body of the woman, who was in her 30s, was discovered near Waterloo Bridge near Clifton shortly before 9 o'clock yesterday morning. Gardaí say a post-mortem examination is due to take place today, which they say will assist in determining the course of their investigation. Ahanish Alumina, the Limerick-based refinery at the centre of a controversy over its raw material allegedly ending up in Russian weapons, has warned the government that any attempt to sanction its sale of alumina to Moscow would have implications for Ireland's national gas and electricity grids. The warning comes in a briefing document provided by the Russian-owned plant to the government and has been seen by RTE News. The United States and Iran are reportedly close to extending their ceasefire agreement, with the US Vice President, J.D. Vance, saying negotiators are not there yet but are making strong progress. Sources have said the proposed deal would keep the truce in place for another 60 days and reopen shipping through the Strait of Hormuz, a vital route for global oil supplies. The US President, Donald Trump, has not yet approved the agreement and Iran has said details are still unresolved. And Éireann Rothéireann has said it expects significant delays and alterations to the DART and other suburban trains after a major signal fault led to a suspension of services. A spokesperson for the company said the fault affecting the network has now been rectified. The issue was caused by a central computer signalling fault, but trains are now moving again. The fault impacted all DART and Northern commuter train services, as well as Phoenix Park Tunnel, Rosslare and Sligo services. And now the weather.
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4: Any lingering patchy rain and drizzle in the north and west will clear this morning, giving way to a largely dry day with plenty of sunshine developing this afternoon. Highest temperatures today of 17 to 23 degrees.
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3: Good day to you all, it's Oliver on the air until one. 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The Mehev Bank holiday weekend beckons. 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Sure, what else have you to be doing? 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And for your longer letters, you can email Oliver at RTE.ie. Cue piano. Garen Noon is in Africa and we're going to be talking to him anon today, and our visiting critic went to those rage rooms, which are a thing you can do to let off a bit of steam, and she's a poet, so we felt this was well outside a normal day in the poetry world. Jan Brereton might even give us a few lines of beauty that she's written while she's telling us everything else. We're also going to give away a trip to Mayo today in our What's Another Year quiz. The details will be coming very soon, so have your Pian Louie at the ready. And 51551 is the text for other matters as well. Of all the curiosities of the world happening this week, I actually initially thought this was a completely fake story. The White House has begun construction on a UFC fighting cage on the South Lawn ahead of an event in June to celebrate 250 years of American independence, and what wonderful things they're doing with their independence. I'm sure you've seen the the pictures by now of this enormous stage which dwarfs the primary seat of democracy in Washington. It looks rather like the U2's Claw Tour, 360 Tour. Remember that? It is rather mental. Dubbed UFC Freedom 250. The event is going to happen on the 14th of June, so it's weeks and weeks of construction on the lawn and destruction. And the UFC is going to spend, they're the people behind all the cage fighting malarkey, $60 million on the project, which you're saying is just an investment and not a money-making exercise. 4,500 people will watch the event on the south lawn of the White House. Most of them will be members of the military, they say, and 85,000 tickets will be made available.

of the United States of Armageddon. There's nothing to see here. The Treasury Secretary, meanwhile, said that his agency has been working on a mock-up of a $250 note which will bear the face of guess who they want to honour? President Trump itself. It would be the first time that US dollars have basically featured the portrait of a living president. It is literally illegal to do so. Congress will need to pass new legislations because American money is only allowed to bear the image of the deceased. And this is on top of the $1 coin bearing his image that he's having made. And he's going to add his signature to US currency this year, although that was limited edition. And the initiatives, the New York Times says, are part of an effort by Donald Trump to honour himself while commemorating the nation's 250th birthday that falls on the 4th of July. It's funny they call it the 4th of July when everything else is like today is May 29, isn't it? And July 4 and July. Why do they say 4th of July? And we'll never understand them. All of this palaver. It'd drive a pioneer from the Order of St. Vincent's Sisters of Conniptions to the drink. Honestly, it would. As indeed with some of the heatwave weather. Portugal has set a new hottest day in May in recorded history. It was 40.3 degrees Celsius in the central town of Moura, so well away from the Atlantic coast they have, and countries across the continent of Europe are grappling with sweltering hot weather. It sounds lovely today, doesn't it? Up to 23 degrees, they said. And it'll be bright and dry and all that. But there is a red heatwave alert for the Italian capital of Rome and also in Florence, in Bologna and Turin. The heatwave for the continent is forecast to continue into the weekend. Germany, Spain, Switzerland or other countries facing unusually hot conditions. Teachers in France want their leaving cert, which is known as Le Bac. They want it cancelled, which is happening next week, but it is going ahead. And also in Paris, the tennis world number one, Yannick Sinner, he actually had to bow out of the French Open because he was complaining of dizziness and nausea, which was brought on by the heat sickness as it was reaching 34, 35 degrees in the centre of Paris. And they're basically getting the sort of heat that would normally be seen in a July or August heat wave, not in the early summer. So maybe when it starts raining in the showery waves we're expecting across the country tomorrow morning and across the weekend, we shouldn't be grumbling too much, maybe. 51551 is the text as well. I know this is number one across the Netflix land. The Kylie documentary, which is three parts, isn't it? Number one most watched thing in Ireland at the moment. So we listen to herself with a bit of a summery and dancey vibe to get the Friday up and running. Why not?

0: It's In Your Eyes. Miss Minogue there in a song that was recorded in Dublin, believe it or not. We've just discovered. We're doing a lot of Googling here with tremendous excitement. Frank is in touch and says, the first prize yet today for your quiz is a trip to Mayo. Second prize is two trips. How dare you, Frank? That is terrible.
1: What's another year?
0: It's the What's Another Year quiz. And I have new music actually to announce what you're going to win today, basically, because it's a luxury break for two to the Ice House in County Mayo. I'll call it Mayo. Our lucky winner will enjoy two nights bed and breakfast luxurious every two with dinner in the one night. And here comes the flourish. There we go. Perched on the banks of the River Moy along the Wild Atlantic Way, the Ice House is where boutique luxury meets the beauty of a Mayo summer. Think long, bright evenings, riverside views, catastrophic football dysfunction, outdoor baths overlooking the water, seasonal dining on the terrace, and time to truly switch off at the award-winning Chill Spa, which it says here is one of the best spas in the west of Ireland. Just one of them. 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Terms and conditions, you can apply them like lipstick. And all you have to do to be given a chance of winning is call us now. Our number's back working. 0818 715 925. 0818 715 925. If you're up north, you can register via the WhatsApp on 087 032 32 32. It's all Mayo. 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
0: Now to the Kenyan-Ugandan border, where Mayo superstar Garan Noon is on a humanitarian mission. It's with the Irish charity Hope on Wheels. Good morning, Garan.
7: Hello, how are you keeping?
0: How are you keeping?
7: I'm very good. I'm a bit warm here. We're sat on the border waiting to get through, so I'm getting a nice tan for myself.
0: Love it. And you started this mission in Kenya, so you're heading towards Uganda. Is that what's happening?
7: Yeah, we started on the coast of Kenya, Mombasa. We've driven the whole way up. So there's 24 of us here. We've 11 ambulances. And we're just about to cross the border into Uganda, where we'll be delivering the ambulances to hospices there. So
0: you're in the middle right now of a convoy of ambulances and volunteers like yourself. Loads of people. Who's there?
7: We are indeed. I've Miriam here with me, and Miriam works in Uganda. Mm-hmm. She works with a lot of the hospices there, so she is kind of the main person with all the information and stuff like that. And there's loads of us here, from people from all walks of life, and everybody's just here to get the ambulances across, and then they're going to be used for hopefully to make the end of people's lives a little bit more bearable. So
0: yeah,

0: Yeah. That's the mission. So there's 23 yes. volunteers from Ireland, or are they from various places?
1: Yeah, we're all from Ireland.
0: Just
1: yeah,
0: from Ireland,
1: yeah.
0: Wow. How long have you been out there, and how long more will you be there?
1: We've been here for about a week. There was a couple of days just to get the ambulances through and all that. And then since then, we've been driving through Kenya. And we've got about another week. So when we're in Uganda, we'll be delivering the ambulances to the various hospices and going to visit as well, just to let people know the kind of work that, you know, they'll be used to do. So these will be going out to areas where people otherwise would be receiving no palliative care, out in the poorest areas of Uganda, where literally they would have absolutely no treatment. And the funds that we're generating here would be going directly to you know, treating those people. So,
0: and sometimes, Garen, there's children in palliative care in Uganda, and there's no services.
1: Yes, yeah. Yeah, and a lot of them receive absolutely no palliative care. So these ambulances would be going out to those areas. And as little as 30 would is 30 euros would give a month of palliative care, pain relief, everything that's needed to one of those kids. So we are running a fundraiser if anybody would like to donate. The ambulances have been cleared. We've all paid our own way here. So the money that you donate, if you do donate it, at hopeonwheels.ie, that goes directly to providing that care.
0: Brilliant. Hope on Wheels. The ambulances, they were obviously busy in their long careers rushing around to save lives. So they're kind of ambulances being retired from various services in Ireland. Is that where they've come from?
1: Yeah. Yeah, so these are all Irish ambulances. So these have been retired. So the ambulances that we have brought here would otherwise be doing absolutely nothing. And now they're going to be in great use. So, that's the story
0: from
1: with the
0: HSE,
1: ambulances.
0: Yeah, the National Ambulance Service, the Dublin Fire Brigade, of course, which runs the ambulances in Dublin, the Civil Defence.
1: Yes.
0: They all arrived in the port of Mombasa. And this is the convoy. You must have seen some wonderful sights on your trip already.
1: Oh, it's been amazing. We've seen, like, Kenya has such... It's such a beautiful country and so varied. You know, you go up, there's mountainous regions, there's, you know, these flatlands where you can see zebras and baboons on the side of the road, beside cows and sheep. Really? It's just been absolutely amazing.
0: Is it roasting?
1: It's really hot. No, especially for me. I'm a Mayo man. I'm not used to it. So, well, it's not too bad now. We're sitting still. I think it's about 28 degrees here. It's been up on 35 in places, so... it's warm.
0: Oh, sure, they had that in Carlow this week.
1: I know. I'm missing the weather back home, It must be because I'm gone you're getting such good weather there.
0: Don't worry, we're washed out of it for the weekend. You'll be happy out the next few days.
1: And do you know what? It's rained twice here, so I think I brought the rain with
0: actually?
1: Me. Yeah, I was singing Toto's Africa outside. I couldn't miss the opportunity.
0: The rains in Africa. You're not obviously driving an ambulance, we should probably point out. I don't know why.
1: Yeah, so I will be on some of the quieter roads, but I'm the busy places.
0: Oh, you will?
1: Places.
0: Oh, good.
1: I'll be doing a little bit, but in the really busy cities, I'm not really experienced enough, so I think I'd be putting the lives of potentially hundreds of people at risk if I was doing that. So, more experienced people than me have been driving so far.
0: This is not Top Gear with Garen Noon, although that would be a very enjoyable episode, I have to say. Are you fond of driving?
1: It's a little bit like that. So far, it's been mainly me eating crisps and making videos more so than driving, but I'll get a little bit of driving in once we're in Uganda.
0: Come here. Do you enjoy driving?
1: I've only just learned. I got my license just before I came. I'm on the provisional, so
0: I see.
1: I got my license just before I came here. So in the quieter parts, I'd be able to drive, but there's pretty mad overtaking here. And there's a lot of people with, like, we've seen a fellow with a motorbike strapped to another motorbike. So, you have people with their whole, you know, they'll have a couch, table and chairs and everything on the back of the bike or on the back of the car. So it's not necessarily for the faint of heart driving here. So.
0: No, Uganda and parts of Dundalk, funny enough. But anyway, we'll...
1: And similar road quality to Mayo.
0: Oh, is,
1: a good amount of potholes.
0: Really good potholes, good deep ones, just dry ones compared to Mayo.
1: Yeah. So it's a great pleasure to be here, and it's a really good cause. So I'm thrilled to be involved with that.
0: Have you done much travelling in your life up to now, Garen? You're only a young fella.
1: Not really. I'm not particularly cultured. So this is a fairly big excursion for me. I used to have trouble leaving the house. I had agoraphobia. So this is a very big. It's a very big outing for me. So
0: how is it going on that front?
1: Pretty good, yeah. I mean, it's a big thing for me to do.

0: personally. Yeah. So I'm very happy that I've been able to do it. Mm-hmm. And yeah, it's been good. I've had great support from everybody that's here. Everybody's, you know, everybody's great. There's a great group of people here. They're all good people that want to help, and they're all, you know, it's a really great environment. So,
1: and is it easy for you to be out and about and travelling so far across the world, given your troubles previously?
0: Well, it's not necessarily easy, but it's been very manageable, and in no small part thanks to the people that are with me. So
1: very good. Sure, tell us who else is in the group. I believe doctors, farmers, some retired people as well.
0: Yeah, doctors, farmers. We've got Garda here. We've got people helping us with videographers.
1: Yeah,
0: all walks of life.
1: Did you bring your guitar?
0: I haven't got the guitar. I'm planning to pick up a guitar now, and we'll do a few tunes once we get... we're going to be around the Irish Embassy in Uganda, so we'll get a few Irish tunes in while we're there for sure.
1: Oh, brilliant. What about the local food, by the way? Are we going to see videos of you reviewing the spuds of Uganda?
0: So when I get to Uganda, top of my list is to try Rolex, which is, I believe, it's not the watch.
1: Yeah.
0: It comes from, I think, rolled eggs. So it's... it's egg, and then there's like a bread under it, and it's rolled up. Apparently, it's amazing. I'm going to be honest with you, I don't fully know what it is. It's been loosely described to me.
1: Rolled out.
0: But I'm trying it when I get to Uganda.
1: Yeah, that would go well with an Irish diet, by the sounds of it.
0: It should do. It should. I'll admit, I was a bit wobbly at the start with some of the local cuisine. So
1: yeah, really?
0: I think I've recovered enough to try Rolex when I get there.
1: I'm imagining like giant toast or something, and they've just like all the eggs you can imagine fired up. Which are we looking? We look out for your videos.
0: We do. It's going to be very exotic once I get there. Wait a sec.
1: Looks like an eggy pizza, I'm told here now.
0: Yeah, essentially. Which, how can you complain about that?
1: I don't know. I wouldn't describe it like that. How can I use it? I also looked up something called matouk, which is green bananas mashed up with beef in a bean sauce. Very popular in Uganda.
0: That sounds full of fiber. I don't know. I might leave that till the last couple of days. I might give myself a little bit more of a chance before I go on. I will try a bit of matouk, though.
1: Do
0: look at sounds very fine. Plenty of roughage in that anyway. So. Yeah.
1: Wait till the last few days. That one.
0: Yeah, I think I will do.
1: It's a very good thing you're doing it, and all the volunteers as well. How do people donate it once again?
0: Yes, so hopeonwheels.ie. You can make a donation there. As I said, it's just very important that people know the money is going directly to providing care to people who need hospice care. So, you know, everybody who's here has come here at their own expense. The ambulances are all cleared and all that stuff has been done and dusted. So your money will go directly to providing hospice care to people who can't afford it. And you're going to make the end of their life, unfortunately, but you're going to make it much, much, much better. So any donations are appreciated. If you have it, any amount will do. Thank you so much.
1: Your own TikTok, you've raised, I think, 25,000 in 3 days, and it's rolling away very well. And it's going very well.
0: Yeah, and I'd love to thank people for that as well. I mean, the response has just been amazing. So to everybody who's donated so far, thank you so much. So appreciated. The response has been so great. And your money is going to go to great use. So thank you very much.
1: Well, listen, safe travels on the road, Garen Noon, and good luck at the mission.
0: Thank you very much.
1: Bye-bye, have a good weekend.
0: Thank you very much. Thank you. See you now. Slán. Thanks very much.
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1: Now, the Corrs are to be honoured in their hometown of Dundalk today, I'm reading. There's going to be a civic reception celebrating their global music success. So there's going to be a great party in

Dundalk this evening for Andrea, Jim, Sharon and Caroline Corr, who are returning to their County Louth hometown. 30 years, believe it or not, since the release of their debut album, Forgiven Not Forgotten. And there's going to be a civic reception hosted by Louth County Council at the Antáin Arts Centre in Dundalk. That's around the corner from the Town Hall. It's a very lovely venue as well. And they're going to have a fireside chat with our friend Dave Fanning as well. He's the right man to do that. A new mural of the group is going to be unveiled earlier in the day, so around now, and Mr. Copy is the name of the artist who's done the mural. I thought it was a statue, but it's a mural. That's far more sensible, I think. And they're going to use the image from their 2017 album, Jupiter Calling. So, and while they're at it, they're going to open an exhibition at the County Museum in Dundalk. So you can watch that reception live on Louth County Council's Facebook page from 7 p.m. as the Corrs finally come home. Remember this from the 90s.

0: Ah, the core is there. And Jim. And I'm going to have a wonderful day in Dundalk. It's Friday. Our visiting critic is Dublin poet Jan Brereton. Welcome, Jan.
1: Oh, thanks very much for having me. I'm great.
0: Sorry, I should say I'm laughing because I was thinking, God, you could have a rage room with the chorus going on. You could play whatever music you want. But now I've given away the thing you're doing. Your general state, I presume, as a poet, is relaxed and ponderous and very, very calm, measured, full of repose.
1: Well, I am a reflective person, yeah. But I'm also a little bit uptight. And I kind of welcome that along with the reflection and the, you know, I mean, I don't wander lonely looking at clouds or whatever the hell that was. Like, I'm inclined to write about, you know, the real kind of parts of life. So, rage might be my kind of resting, we won't call it a face, but it's where I kind of rest comfortably. A little bit of rage. I'm always a little bit angry.
0: It sounds like it slowly builds for you and then you just write it away.
1: Yeah, that's exactly what I do. It's art now. That's what I say. It's art.
0: Yeah. This is how we cure ourselves of what ails us.
1: Absolutely,
0: basically.
1: Yeah.
0: So we sent you off to review for us what they call a rage room. Can you explain what that is now that you've been...
1: Yeah, so a rage room is, I was basically saying, like, it's a gym for anger.
0: Because,
1: so this is, it's actually

0: actually Ireland's only rage room, and it's out in Kylemore, and it's a room where you basically go for 20 minutes to smash stuff up.
1: Right.
0: So it's funny because rage is it's an emotion and it's an expression that you can't actually show. It's not really acceptable for people to show.
1: Very
0: it,
1: negative,
0: right?
1: Yeah.
0: Yeah. But we all have it. And so this gives you a safe space to just smash stuff up and take it all out and get it all out of the system.
1: If you have a field throughout the country, you can let a bit of a roar out of you, or you can, you know, hit inanimate objects, fling things on a farm. But in the urban areas, the rage room will come in a bit handy.
0: Yeah, well, that's true. I suppose, like, I don't know about you, but sometimes when I'm bringing, like, the glass bottles down to the bottle bank, I'd be smashing them in, and that's about as close as I got to it. So,
1: well, it's nice and empty, yeah.
0: Yeah, so the rage room, it's this darkened room. It's black.
1: This is an industrial estate.
0: It's in an industrial estate in Kylemore, yeah. And It's a smallish enough room, not so much bigger than where we are here today.
1: Oh, yeah. And studio, perfect.
0: Yeah,
1: and this is a rage room.
0: Yeah, this is a rage room of sorts, isn't it? And so basically, you get in there, you get all kitted out. You have to wear special gear. So the first thing you have to put on was a boiler suit, which suits me because I am a boiler suit wearer. I love her. Yeah. I love it. So I ended up putting a boiler suit over my boiler suit, and then I had to wear a protective mask, gloves. Doubled up on gloves special stuff for my feet as well. And I was introduced.
1: Special stuff for your feet?
0: Like a covering for my shoes.
1: Oh, they put
0: so
1: a cover
0: is that,
1: on.
0: Yeah, okay, so yeah. Is that stuff wouldn't, you know, get in.
1: Oh, okay, yeah, sounds like it could be messy then.
0: Yeah, well, you see, it can be. So I was introduced into the room and told basically, here you go, you can smash whatever you like up in here. I was given a big crate of bottles, which I was told I could throw at the wall, and I was given a microwave, a television, and a printer, and it was like, you know, do your worst. And then there was a wall of mallet hammers, crowbars. I'm not messing with you. It was just brilliant. I was like, but I'll tell you what, when I start, and then they're playing mad death metal music, so you're literally
1: choose the music?
0: Do you know what? Now there's a note to the organisers there. Let people bring their own, their own music in, or make a little suggestion, because it could be the chorus. Do you know? We're equal opportunity raiders. It could be, you know. For me, I was like, I'd love a bit of, you know, the Prodigy, smack my up and just have that going mad, or Firestarter, or whatever.
1: I kind of think gentle music would work. You know, you've seen a movie where they're smashing things up on the slow-mo action scene and there's some opera playing.
0: Very kind of Godfather-y, or exactly. I'm with you on that. That could work as well. So exactly, it needs to be equal opportunities kind of music as well for the Ragers.
1: But at the same time, what were they playing then?
0: ACDC? So they were playing, like, there was AC/DC, like Thunder. And that got me, like, it was like, poof. So I started,
1: the beat might be the reason, yeah.
0: That's probably it.
1: These people know what they're doing. Yeah,
0: he does, and
1: RageRoomIreland.com, by the way.
0: It's
1: thank
0: absolutely,
1: you, Lucas.
0: Yeah, Lucas was amazing. And a gorgeous, calm fella altogether. But maybe he'd be in there, in between, raging away. And that's why he's so calm then when he comes out, you know.
1: Obviously your face goggles, face shield, all of that is
0: face shield goggles
1: flying.
0: Yeah, like I'd no eyebrows left when I came out because the strap for the face shield kind of just went around my eyebrows and I was like going mad, and so when I took it off my eyebrows came off with it, so not only was I sweaty but I was eyebrowless. But when I started off, I kind of did it in a tidy kind of a way, right? Because we're not used to smashing stuff up in that way.
1: Yeah.
0: So I was kind of like smash, and then I was kind of like cleaning it all up, kind of going, I better keep all that in the corner, you know? Because you know the way, like if you,
1: cleaning up,
0: you know the way when you spill stuff or you break something, you're like, oh, I'll just sweep that up there. So I kind of started off, I was like, I'll smash this microwave here, and the door came off, and I was like, I'll just break that off, and I'll put that over there, and then I'll come back to this bit over here. And I'd say, like, a couple of minutes in, I was like, what am I doing here? By the end, I was picking the microwave up and throwing it at the wall. And, it was just, I felt amazing afterwards.
1: Did you?
0: I felt, it was adrenaline now, to be honest. But, you know, I got all that buzz of, you know, I just let something go. It was gone. I'd smashed all of my troubles away. There's also a mannequin there. If you felt inclined, you could give him a few boxes. You could take the mallet hammer to him. He had no head. Apparently, he started off with a head.
1: I'd say so.
0: So they're going to have to get a new fella. But
1: For God's sake.
0: Yeah, it was like a gym for anger, basically.
1: I love that description. Yeah.
0: Yeah.
1: Have you heard of it before? Did you know there was a rage room?

0: Do you know what? The closest I heard of it was, there's a scene in, is it Fleischman's in Trouble? I don't know if you saw that.
1: I've read the book.
0: Yeah, okay. So there's a scene, I haven't read the book, but I've watched the TV show or the whatever, the streaming show. And there's a scene where Claire Danes goes into a scream room as part of her therapy.
1: Oh, yes, okay.
0: And a bit like that, she kind of starts off with the, and your man's like, no, no. Scream.
1: Let it go.
0: And once she starts, she can't stop. And so that, I suppose I was aware of that kind of idea of just almost like an exorcism of your rage from watching that. So to find that there was an actual rage room. Now, I was saying to Lucas, come here, is there one on the north side? Because I live on the south side. But he said people travel from all over Ireland to come to this place.
1: It's because it's the only one.
0: Because it's the only one. But also, we need somewhere to go and, you know, let it out. I met a couple when I was going in. They were on a date.
1: Go away, a date? Yeah,
0: a date in a rage room. They went in together.
1: Did they know each other long? Did you find out?
0: Do you know what? I didn't. I wasn't so cheeky, and I was all kind of masked up at that stage. I was like, all right, how's it going?
1: What stage in the relationship now would you be going to a rage room?
0: Yeah, I know, but... Yeah, now Lucas said sometimes you will get couples in. They might be a little bit later into a relationship, you know, and you know the way sometimes...
1: 40 years married.
0: Yeah, yeah. You know, and they say the first 45 are the hardest, don't they? But, he was saying, you know, people come in and they, you know, he might sense a bit of friction between them.
1: Oh, yeah.
0: And then they'll go in there for 20 minutes and they'll come out, and he said, and they'll be all touchy-feely and happy out. And
1: serious?
0: Yeah. Yeah.
1: God, that guy has an interesting job, doesn't he?
0: Yeah, I mean, I'd say all life is there. Now, here's the other thing. 80% of the people he said that goes are women.
1: Now, that's curious, isn't it? You would have thought a smashing thing would appeal to the male psyche.
0: I think the lads would love that, wouldn't you?
1: Yeah, no, yeah. It's the women.
0: Well, I wonder, is it because, do we, like, is there nowhere for us to kind of...
1: Yeah.
0: You know, put it out there. And then sometimes our rage is kind of held in and it's hemmed in around just life and, you know, and it's
1: not
0: so unattractive for an angry woman, isn't it? People don't, I mean, like an angry woman.
1: Yeah.
0: So, yeah.
1: There are loads of words for angry women that actually are unbroadcast.
0: Well, that's true. Yeah.
1: Not so much for angry men.
0: Not so much for angry men, no. In fact, we love a grumpy old man in a way.
1: Ah, that's charming. He's a grumpy old man.
0: Exactly. Hugh Grant is owning it now. You know, he started off as difficult women.
1: You see, they're...
0: Yeah, that's... Yeah, yeah.
1: By the way, it was one of the lovely sunny days that you...
0: It was a really sunny day and I sweat buckets.
1: Was it weird going in on a sunny day?
0: Well, it was, because it's completely black, but it's as it should be. Do you know what I mean? You need to go in there and shut off the outside world.
1: I see, yeah.
0: So, I mean, I sweat buckets. I definitely, you know, lost a couple of pounds in there with the old sweating and everything. You do 20 minutes and... 20 minutes
1: that's
0: feels
1: a long
0: like...
1: a time, isn't it?
0: It feels like a short... When you say 20 minutes, you're like, you go, Jane, you wouldn't get through it in 20 minutes. But, oh my God, 20 minutes. And I actually... I'm a bit sore up here and I've a few... I mean, I had a bruise there in my hand because I don't know when the last time you used a mallet hammer, but like when you're really thrashing it down on something, there's a bit of bounce back there
1: that's not always
0: prepared for.
1: If you're not ready, the recoil will go right up through your bones.
0: So, and listen, you can go in there with two people. He was saying like three is kind of max. Okay. And he's had, you know, people that come in groups. Do you know what? If you worked in like customer service or something, or, you know, if you were front facing...
1: If you had been listening to customer service.
0: Yeah, this is it. And you, do you know what? You're bringing me now. I started writing a poem about, because I was thinking about it, and I started writing a poem about kind of anger, and it's a list poem. Now, I haven't finished it for today, but maybe some of the listeners might have some ideas for it. I'm calling
1: it... Was it occurring to you while you were in the rage room?
0: It was occurring to me, and I was just kind of putting it down, because when you're doing all this like physical kind of rage, you're thinking of, naturally enough, what are the things that are winding me up? You know, what was the thing that day that was winding me up? You know, people, questions. I'm constantly faced by, who's picking me up? Where do I need to go? You know, like from everyone, you know, what date is this on? Blah, blah, blah. It's like, I feel like a walking diary sometimes.
1: Same, the whole lot of us,
0: So it was great to kind of get that out. So I've started the poem. It's going to be a list poem and it's called Things That Make You Go, Ah. And like one of them will be, for example, cues, like just generally cues, you know, bus stop cues. The person who comes up to you in the queue and says, is this a queue? Do you know, all those things that just, you know, just make you go,
1: are even you in
0: just
1: the queue, in this queue?
0: Yeah, I always stop and look and go, yeah, like, what do you, know, I always ask them the question back to kind of, but so things that make you go, send them in and I'll try and add them into the list, do you know?
1: How do you spell?
0: It's A-A-A-A-R.

0: R-R-G-H. Or, you know, there's an unexpected item in the checkout area. You know, and the green lights, and you're like, Priscilla, will you come over and sort this out for me, please?
1: Actually, those people who have to save you from the, you know, the when it goes wrong, they need to go to the rage room because they seem...
0: Yeah.
1: There's a sigh, isn't there?
0: Yeah,
1: there's,
0: there is.
1: You've just bought something that then.
0: I know, and their eyes roll back into the back of their head.
1: I want humans to check out with. I don't like the machine either.
0: Yeah, yeah.
1: I've just realised and remembered that we have a clip of you using a crowbar.
0: Oh, yeah.
1: I think you're describing
0: this might
1: it
0: be
1: in
0: pretty.
1: The clip.
0: Here we go.
2: All right, Oliver. I'm just about to smash up a flat screen TV with a crowbar.
1: Jan Brereton, her career goes from strength to strength.
0: I was trying to keep it radio friendly because, you know, I swear a lot.
1: You're going for it there now. So is that late stage?
0: No, I was really enjoying it by that stage.
1: Very good.
0: Yeah, yeah. I was like, give me that telly now. And
1: You imagining was on the telly? The news.
0: Yeah, yeah.
1: The world.
0: But you see, that's it, isn't it? It's like, I'm angry at the world sometimes.
1: Yeah.
0: So yeah, it's like, get it all out. It was brilliant.
1: How soon do you feel amazing afterwards? This is kind of an immediate
0: walking out, taking the boiler suit off and sitting on. There's couches and that outside, so you can just kind of chill out, and there's water and everything, so you can just kind of relax a little bit before. But like I floated out there and I was joyous of the world. I was watching, you know, just all life around me and loving it all, you know.
1: Someone come after you and say, hey, you're taking the boiler suit with you.
0: Well, actually, the red boiler suit he put me in, I have one of them at home anyway, so but yeah, I mean, if he did need any more boiler suits, I'd be the one.
1: You have a collection of them, do you?
0: Well, yeah, you see, I work in fashion, it's interesting, and I've realised that my whole approach to life generally is, what will I wear? So whatever the situation you put me in, the first question I'll always ask is, oh, what will I wear? And sure enough, when I knew I was going to the rage room, I thought, oh, what will I wear? And I was like, well, a boiler suit, obviously. And much to my surprise, he had a boiler suit for me as well.
1: It's just handier because it's the full tonal dressings, one colour for the...
0: Full tonal dressing, all in one.
1: I've heard this week it's the trend, Megan Fox.
0: Oh, have you?
1: The woman was in with us, yeah, Irish stylist.
0: Oh, you see now, I'll probably...
1: Tonal dressing.
0: Yeah, tonal dressing, okay, I'm in that. Yeah. If you start telling me now everyone's going to start wearing jumpsuits, I'll have to switch.
1: Yeah, I don't, they'll ruin it on you. Yeah.
0: Yeah, they'll ruin it on me.
1: They will.
0: I'm the OG jumpsuit wearer. I was saying, like, I've been wearing them since 1983. I've photographed myself punching the air as an 8-year-old in a jumpsuit, so... they've always been my go-to.
1: Letting off steam for quite some time.
0: Letting off, that's exactly. That's
1: what do you do? What do you do in fashion, by the way, can I ask?
0: So I work as a stylist and I work with a model agency, Morgan the Agency. And I do all, that's always been my creative kind of expression.
1: Yeah.
0: So actually I started writing poetry during COVID. So then words came into my expression. I was used to expressing myself and telling stories through clothes and images.
1: Mm. Do you perform the poetry?
0: I do. And I bring a bit of rage into the poetry, and
1: a bit of poetry without rage.
0: Yeah, and I do write about love, and I write about all those other things as well. So yeah, and I'm going to take a little hiatus now. I'm going to take a little break because I need to try and get book number 3 sorted.
1: Very good. What's the one you've given me today now, which is lovely, nice pocket.
0: Yeah, so the one
1: Everybody.
0: I gave you, one I gave you today, that's my second book. That's called Everybody is a Poem, Midlife and Rhymes. And there's a good bit of rage in that now as well.
1: Embossed and everything at the top. It's very nice.
0: Yeah. And my first one's called What Day Is It? Who Gives a Book, we'll say. there's a radio-friendly version. And actually not, but I read, oh no, I won't
1: read,
0: read it.
1: Will so
0: I read
1: please
0: it?
1: Perform something, yeah.
0: There's a poem, I actually adapted it for today, kind of a little bit on that rage thing, because there's always a little tweak of it there, a lot of the people who are often in receipt of my rage, the loving rage, I say, my mum and my dad and my husband and the kids, they'll often say to me, would you ever go off and do a little bit of that yoga? And I'd be like, mm-mm, won't even touch the sides, like, I want to flip tables and... The rage room was that for me. So I wrote a poem about, because I did try to meditate once, and I wrote a poem about it, but I've just adapted it to the rage room for today. I tried to meditate today. They say it clears the head. It's not all it's cracked up to be, so I smash stuff up instead. See? It works. There you go.
1: And that is before you've even smashed up stuff.
0: Yeah.
1: RageRoomIreland.com. Isn't it? I've lost, momentarily lost it. Would you do it again?
0: Oh, 100%.
1: Really?
0: I'd actually, do you know what? I just thought if there was a subscription, like, do you know what I mean? If you, mm-hmm. in a way that you can have like a gym membership, if I could pay a membership and I could be guaranteed, you know, 12 visits a year.
1: Yeah.
0: I'd, you know, I like
1: that's
0: once
1: an
0: a
1: idea
0: month.
1: For them now.
0: Once a month, you know?
1: You would need it once a month.
0: Even wouldn't it be great just to go and do it once a month? I think
1: would
0: it's
1: you
0: a
1: not
0: healthy thing to do.
1: Worried about the effect on your poetry that you're not doing it through words anymore.
0: Oh, then I'd be writing love poems. Sure, my poetry might get nice and
1: it
0: kind
1: might,
0: of.
1: Actually,
0: I might write nice, you know, more gentle kind of yeah. stuff. Yeah.
1: And then you stop going to the radio and it'll be angry again.
0: Yeah.
1: But you've been doing gigs. You were in Boland's Mills last. So that's Google Town, is it? Boland's Mills
0: yeah.
1: in Dublin.
0: Yeah. So Boland's Mills. We were in like the old factory space there, so it has all that amazing creative heritage.
1: Yeah.
0: So it was Poetry Ireland Day yesterday. So we did an event there last night.
1: Very
0: it was
1: good.
0: Amazing. Yeah.
1: And you're going to be at the Electric Picnic again doing Wild Words.
0: Yeah.
1: That's in July. Isn't
0: Electric Picnic is actually August.
1: It's
0: yeah.
1: August.
0: Do you know, I'm at the Cambridge Folk Festival in July.
1: Oh, yeah.
0: And I'm also doing the Liberties Festival in July. So I'm doing the Cambridge Folk Festival with John Cooper Clarke. Did you ever hear John Cooper Clarke?
1: I'll pretend I did because I read about him in the notes they gave me.
0: Well, there's a whole new thing for you to explore, Oliver. He is like, yeah, the
1: He's got
0: punk,
1: a great name.
0: The
1: John
0: punk
1: Cooper
0: poet.
1: Clark.
0: Dr. John Cooper Clarke.
1: Is he English?
0: He's English.
1: He's
0: from
1: English
0: Manchester.
1: Punk poet. Oh, right,
0: yeah,
1: okay.
0: he's the original kind of punk poet, yeah, he's amazing. So I'll be doing the Cambridge Folk Festival with him, and then I'll be in the Olympia with him in November, and Mandela Hall in Ulster with him, in Belfast rather, in November as well. So yeah, he's my kind of poetry Obi-Wan Kenobi, and you know,
1: good.
0: He's brilliant. Yeah, yeah.
1: And good luck with book three. I hope we've.
0: Oh, listen, I'm going to squirrel away. My son's going off to the Gaeltacht, and I have this ridiculous optimistic idea that I'm going to get book three written while he's gone for the 2 weeks.
1: We can find you on Instagram. We just look up Jan Brereton, I suppose, and we'll find
0: just
1: you.
0: Just look up Jan Brereton and you'll find me, yeah.
1: As it says here in the outro, you smashed it, Jan.
0: Oh, I'm
1: so
0: all
1: much.
0: The rage. I'm all
1: You're
0: the rage.
1: All the rage. Good luck. See ya. Very good.
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1: A Dublin Airport security worker, he became a viral sensation. He has retired and he's done his final shift 48 years after his first day at the airport. We actually spoke to this man when we were broadcasting from there. It was Christmas, 2024. His name is Dermot Smith. He's on the phone. Dermot, good morning.
8: Good morning, Oliver. How are you?
1: Oh, not
8: how
1: so bad doing? At all. I mean, how are you doing?
8: Oh, my God. You start at 18 and you finish at 66 and it's
1: 18.
8: Just a blur in between.
1: Ah, stop.
8: Yeah, I left school. I got an offer of a job in the airport. Just to give it a go, as they say, and I was so excited. I was buzzing coming out of Ballymun straight to Dublin Airport.
1: Yeah.
8: You know what I mean?
1: Yeah.
8: The city that sleeps, they call it, the airport. And I didn't leave after that. I got a job. I worked hard, sweated all that you go through, and I was kept on. And wow. And now I'm here 66. So 66 next week, my birthday next week. And
1: no way.
8: It's hard to believe, but you know what? It's a job for life if you want it. It's a job for life if
9: you're
8: you want
9: upright.
8: It.

0: You were very happy in your job. What was your first shift? What sort of job did you have back in 1978?
1: I started with my friend, who's now still my friend for life, as they say.
0: Really?
1: Don O'Hagan, and we started the trolley section, and Oliver, there was 60 trolleys. That's all we had. You wouldn't get that in a quarter of the lane, and now there's about 15, 16 lanes packed to the rafters. And those were the days. You had concierge, you would bring out your bags, the American tourists and everyone that come over. You had the concierge in Aer Lingus that would bring out the bags. That's a real thing of the past. And and I was there for a good few years, and I've been in music all my life, Oliver, my father, Jim, before me. And
0: Till September, wasn't that your band?
1: Till September. Before that was Montage, and I was signed to Rikus Records. They offered me a little independent deal. Elvira Butler, who was one of the longest running, and she had This Is from Aslan, as their first single was on her label, Rikus Records. Yeah, so I took the sabbatical. Everyone says, you'll do nothing, you won't be. And look, it wasn't to be. I probably wasn't good luck enough for the band to but we gave it a go, and then when the search unit start post 9/11, everything had to kick off again, and I always loved the airport, and I got back in through the airport search unit, now the ASU as we're known, and got back in there, and I'm there till today, and God, I've loved every minute of it, you know.
0: You've lived a life. I know you said it went by in a blur, but you mentioned all the music that you went through, and the family, of course. You met Lydia, who worked. She worked there too.
1: I'm a lucky man. We're together, and you find somebody in life, and that's who I found, and it's brilliant. It's been emotional, and she's, God love her, she's been through the mill with me because they say, or chased or whatever, because I'm manic, I think. I don't know what's going on in the head. But look, it's all about positivity, Oliver.
0: Yeah.
1: It's all about positivity with me.
0: How long are you with Lydia now, Dermot?
1: God, Jeannie, I'm brutal. You know what? I'm brutal at numbers and name and birthdays. I'm over 33, 34. Is it 30? Yeah, it is, yeah. And then Lydia's just come into the room.
0: Lydia, you
1: 44. I've got 43. Sorry, Oliver.
0: 43, for God's sake.
1: Strike it. Gene Wilder said, reverse that. Strike it again. 43. I'm going to get battered over you.
0: Dermot, this might be news to you. You have three children as well.
1: yes.
0: In case you thought it was only two.
1: They're all adults now, and we're happy, they're safe, they're great, they're good children and not children. But if that's all you get in life, I'm so happy for that. And, when my mum and dad, my father died through COVID and my mum had Parkinson's. And
0: they died close enough together, Dermot, didn't they? Between a year or two between, was it?
1: Yeah. And what a time for everybody. What a time, and the memories and the legacy of what that did to us all. And I just said to myself, Oliver, I'm going to be positive. I'm going to try and do something out there. And all I ever wanted to do in the airport was make that little bit of a difference.
0: I know, it was a lovely thing you did, Dermot, because the airport is a stressful place. It's a place people don't really want to be at the airport unless they're welcoming somebody home that they've been waiting for. And your shift was 4 o'clock in the morning, and you were a symbol of joy. And remind people of the antics you would be up to first thing in the morning.
1: Oliver, just people, now the queues just came back, and they came back in their throngs, and they were walking for days. I'd say to them, lad, you've only another 2 days to go to your flight. You'll probably need a little bit of, you'll be emotional. You'll need a rub down. You'll need oxygen. We'll have oxygen. By the time you get up to me, you'll be up to 2,000 on your steps. you won't have to go near a gym after this. But the crack, and then we'd sing a song, and I'd maybe sing a couple of songs, and they'd sing with me.

0: And by that time, they were nearly at the start of their queue that they were going to, the security area. And that's where all these standards of procedure start. I was only a bit of stress relief.
1: Yeah.
0: And people are, you know, they come in with seven or eight jackets on. They'd say to them, where are you going? Siberia, what's the story with all that? And I'd be sweating in the queue, trying to get them on. You know, I was mad. But people, you know what? The passengers are fantastic. The response, they were brilliant. They'd sing with me. They'd accept the banter. And all the lads now coming through, Oliver, they're all shaving their legs now for the wind velocity and getting the they're mad. You know what I mean?
1: Yes.
0: The oil, the nails, everything is done. That's just the fellas. And, you know, it's crazy. It's absolutely crazy. But, you know, everyone just bought into it.
1: And, they took it to the spirit it was intended. What songs were you singing, Dermot?
0: We sing... you know what, Oliver? I've been in music all my life. I said I have a great band. It's a covers band, the X-Reflex 80s. And with your mimicry, you could do any of the 80s stuff.
1: But really?
0: You love a bit. It Must Be Love, but yeah, a bit of Madness. You get a bit of Eurythmics, Sweet Dreams. Sweet dreams are made of this. The classic, you know.
1: Yeah.
0: And you give them all. But then, if you give it a bit of Must Be Love, I never thought I'd miss you half as much as I do. And then, will you sing with me? And everyone would sing, it must be love, love, love. It must be, you know what I mean?
1: Yeah,
0: you can't buy that. It's simple stuff. It's harmless. It doesn't cost nothing to have a little bit of, and you know what? I'll say one thing to you, Oliver. The children are Christmas. Oh, my God. They're fantastic.
1: They absolutely adore it. In fact, we have a message in, Dermot, and it's from Cormac. He says, my wife and I went through the airport last December when all the kids were going to Lapland. The crack that Dermot drew out of them was brilliant. He brought a smile to everyone's faces, even us old fogies. I hope he has a long and happy retirement.
0: That's lovely, isn't it?
1: Yeah, that's lovely. Gorgeous. Your last day was yesterday, by the way. That was a strange day.
0: Oliver, I have to be honest with you. It was manic. And Dana from the social media manager there, she stayed with me all through the day. And we recorded on the lanes. And we recorded and people were coming up saying, thanks so much for bringing my uncle. You know, the one thing I will say to you,
1: Oliver,
0: the ERM lane, the reduced mobility lane, God love us, it's a minefield nowadays. And people were with issues and everything like that. And I try make sure that their journey through is a stress-free, you know, anyone in wheelchairs, we try and do it. And as a unit, the airport search unit, we look out for people like that and we have a separate lane for them and we bring them down. And just to get them right up the front and, you know, because they to take off a lot of stuff and all that goes with that. But we're a great unit, Oliver. The security and the whole campus at Dublin Airport, we work hard. The DAA, you know what? When my mum and dad were ill and when they were dying, they looked out for me. They gave me a dig out with shifts and they were very good to me. And the staff and all, they're so supportive, well, really supportive of each other. I'm going to miss everything.
1: It's a life well lived so far, Dermot. It's only the next stage. Thank you so much, legend of Dublin Airport. Thanks for your 48 years of service and good crack. And enjoy your retirement now with Lydia and the family.
0: I get it, Dad, and everybody. And God bless you, everybody. Be positive and look out for each other out there. That's all we have. Look out for each other.
1: We're listening to you. Thank you, Dermot Smith. Bye-bye. See ya.

0: And that's for Dermot and Lydia up at Dublin Airport. What a story he has. It's just gone 12 o'clock. We've lots more to do. We're going to give away a prize to Mayo, and we're going to talk about the summer movie blockbusters as well. All to come. See you at Tereisha and Nuachta.
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2: Welcome, we're here until 1 o'clock. And from Spider-Man and Supergirl to Toy Story 5, He-Man and the return of Scary Movie, that franchise, Olivia Fahey will join us with the biggest blockbusters heading to the cinemas all through the summer. We also have our What's Another Year quiz with a trip for two to the Ice House in County Mayo. And for everything else, you can chat to us for the next hour in the usual way on the WhatsApp 087-032-3232. The text is 51551. Oliver at rte.ie is the email. Now, we have a guest in studio and she was one of the most recognisable British supermodels of the 1990s. She now runs a wellness retreat, that's what it is, isn't
3: good
2: it?
3: Good morning.
2: In deepest Wicklow. Sophie Anderton, welcome.
3: Hello, thank you
2: good
3: so
2: afternoon.
3: Much for
2: How
3: having me.
2: As a person in industry of health and wellness, what is the good weather? Do you dread it or is it a lovely thing? How do you control it?
3: Oh no, I absolutely love the good weather. I mean, I think we'd all agree, forest bathing in the

0: rain isn't always the most pleasurable thing. But this morning it caught me out. It was actually absolutely freezing when I left the house at like 8 o'clock, and I'm dying now. So they got the weather wrong today.
1: All the shade in Wicklow.
0: That's actually, it's cool. Beautiful up in the mountains at the moment. Yesterday was actually a bit of a reprieve.

0: So Alum Cara Wellness is situated on Glendalough House Estate, which is my family's home.
1: Yes.
0: So I actually renovated 6,400 square feet of half the house, which sounds ridiculous, I know, but into Alum Cara Wellness, and it's the
1: in
0: most...
1: the house, Alum Cara Wellness.
0: Yes, okay. It's in the. It sounds very grand.
1: There's
0: it's in the south
1: plenty
0: wing.
1: Of room.
0: It's the south.
1: It's in the south wing. There you go.
0: Sorry, I always laugh. It sounds, it's a bit like Beyond the Pale, the festival is in my back garden. You know, it sounds beyond ridiculous.
1: Some historians will say it's not even beyond the pale, it's inside the pale, if you know your Irish history. But you've been working and you're not afraid of work. You've been supporting yourself, I think you've said, since you were at 14, 14 and a half.
0: Yeah, I started working at 14 and a half. I left home just before I was 16. I was living in Tokyo by the time I was 16.
1: Were you really?
0: Yep, travelling the world. That's where I discovered yoga in Southeast Asia when I was 17, living out there.
1: That would have been early on for yoga. Now it's everywhere nowadays.
0: It was considered very woo-woo in those days. And it was when it was much stricter as well. So it was the original discipline of yoga, and which I absolutely love because yoga is a discipline. It's all everything from your breath work to being present within your body to exploring how you feel in different, you know, with different poses, you know. And I think a lot of people, they see it as, oh, it's a nice way to relax and stretch. But done properly, it's an ancient art of healing.
1: Difficult to master, that's why it takes a while.
0: It is, hence why I'm not a yoga teacher and I have the best in the business working at Alum Cara Wellness.
1: Okay, or you delegate to the through the talent in various fields.
0: Well, I've had such a long, you know, I'm 49 now, so I've been doing yoga since I was 17. So even though I'm not a yoga teacher, I do consider myself probably an authority on proper yoga and practitioners and the cowboys.
1: When you were away in Tokyo living at 16, you probably assumed you were a grown-up and life had been figured out and everything. You must look back at that.
0: Yes, I did, and now I laugh, and I'm just like, wow. At 16, I was very feisty, very independent, I'm an only child, so I was brought up around adults and treated as an adult from a very young age.
1: I see, yeah.
0: And it was a different world then, so it does sound crazy that I left home at 16. But it was an incredible time. I was when I came back from Southeast Asia, I was doing New York, so I came back when I was, did my first fashion show, Chanel, in Paris when I was 16. Christy Turlington taught me how to walk. So I was very lucky. I started working straight away. I never went through the difficulties that lots of models today do because it wasn't such a saturated market and supermodels were true supermodels in those days.
1: Yeah, Christy Turlington. So you had really good people. You were under
0: She's
1: the wing.
0: She's such a lovely woman. Yeah. Right. Her and Yasmin Le Bon, I think, were my two favourites.
1: What was her secret to walking on a catwalk?
0: Her secret to walking on the catwalk was basically because I had a really bad accident when I was 11.
1: Yeah.
0: So my right leg is just slightly shorter than my left. And thankfully, swinging your hips in those days was, you know, nowadays it's much more androgynous. But she taught me how to walk with the books on my head. And she was like, just pick a point, never look left, never look right, never look into the crowd. Just. And
1: no hip swinging.
0: No, you could do hip swinging in those days.
1: Oh, you still had to keep the books.
0: Yes, I'd be useless nowadays. It's like this sort of like kind of slouchy walk they do, and it's just it's
1: not a fan of that.
0: No, I'm not, because I'm a fan. You know, clothes should be worn properly, and I think I was very lucky though. It was the 90s. It was the golden era when it came to fashion. It was an incredibly exciting time, and it's when fashion was still art.
1: Well, and it was so mainstream. We kind of knew all these shows that were going on and everyone involved in were household names. You'd struggle to name them nowadays, the new ones, wouldn't you?
0: Yeah, and the problem is, I mean, for young girls going into modelling now, even if you do reach the top of the business like I did, you pretty much on the international level, I mean, unless you are really stellar, you've probably got 3 years, six seasons.
1: Right,
0: and
1: short.
0: Then they're bored of you because of social media, because of everything so all over the internet. Whereas in our day, I think Alexander McQueen, I love this, when I was doing his show, and he's like, please, just all remember your mythical creatures. That's probably the nicest thing he ever said.
1: Really?
0: He was a true artist, but very temperamental to deal with.
1: You kind of wouldn't expect anything less, would you?
0: No, and I think, I think he kind of earned the right as well.
1: He did. The poor man came to a very sad end.
0: Yes. No.
1: Did you enjoy that time at the top of everything?
0: I did. I loved I was travelling 5 countries a week. It was an incredible time. Private planes, this, that, and the other. That was incredible. It was when the fame kicked in. So when I was 19 and I did, it was I'd already had about 46 international campaigns under my belt at that time. But it was that one that catapulted me.

0: possibly because it was 20 by 20 foot billboards and see-through underwear. Apparently they actually prayed for me in mass over here, I have been told. Yes, prayed for my soul. It was a different era.
1: Of complaints. This is the 90s bra wars.
0: Yes.
1: Which was, imagine trying to explain that.
0: Oh, it's so funny. I mean, Ava and I were laughing about it when I last saw her about 10 years ago. And we were just like, oh my God. And we were pitched because I was the brunette and she was the blonde. Okay. She had the big boobs and I didn't have any, really. Well, I definitely don't now.
1: It's a hay shed, is it?
0: It was really fun. It was just very funny. But I think it was more to do the strap line and the fact the underwear was see-through to combine together. We're pretty ahead of their time.
1: We're saying the rosary for you. And the fame was pretty enormous. Maybe the supermodels of today are spared that because they're not as quite household.
0: Well, put it this way, in our day, I mean, nowadays the paparazzi, what they used to get up to, they'd be seen as stalkers and then be put in jail. It was intense, and it was the fame and the intrusion, which I found I didn't manage very well. I got told the other day I'm an ambivert. I'm an extrovert, but introvert, but I'm very much more an introvert these days.
1: There's a word for halfway in between.
0: Ambivert.
1: I didn't know that.
0: Neither did I.
1: I'm going to use that all the time now.
0: Yes, I learned another word as well. All the waterways going through. Now, I'm not pronouncing this correctly, so please no one shoot me down. The waterways going through all the water gardens at Glendalough House. They're called Shraheens.
1: Yes, Shraheens, I think they might be. Yeah, the streams.
0: Yeah, okay, I've got a terrible Irish pronunciation.
1: I could be wrong. Don't worry, if we've got it wrong, we'll be corrected.
0: Yes, I'm sure we will. Don't hate me.
1: Also, 90s. You weren't told about fitness, nutrition wasn't a thing. Marlboro Lights appears to be the diet.
0: Marlboro Lights, champagne, and all sorts of other things, possibly.
1: Low in sugar.
0: Well, anyway, we'll leave all of that. No, I mean, it wasn't like now where you at your fingertips, you know, there's no reason to be ignorant when it comes to nutrition, when it comes to fitness, when it comes to your health and your longevity. But in the 90s, you didn't have Google that just had kind of emerged, you know, and you didn't have social media. You didn't have all the information at your fingertips.
1: Right.
0: And it wasn't just the fashion industry. Everyone always goes with fashion industry because it's models. No, it wasn't. Yeah. It was the film, the music.
1: True.
0: It was
1: That's
0: across the board in any industry where you have young people, a finance world, young people with a huge amount of money and not much guidance. And to be perfectly frank, it's like Davina McCall, which is a really dear friend of mine. She was the head booker on the men's desk at Models One when I started there. And we were laughing at an event last year. And I was like, and she's like, oh my God, it was like children looking after children. I remember her being so much older, but I was 15 and she was only 26.
1: Are you serious?
0: I mean, it's crazy stuff. But obviously times have changed and much for the better.
1: And you were able to fondly remember the days too.
0: Yes,
1: together.
0: I had the best. Nice. I mean, you know, yes, there's always, you know, when you're very young and you're on your own traveling the world, and of course there's moments, and there's been times in my life where it was difficult. And, you know, I was pretty much a nomad for majority of my childhood and my 20s. But it was the fame for me, which was caused a lot of the mental health issues that I had in my 20s.
1: Yeah.
0: And I'm very open about it. Why anyone wants to be famous, I have no idea. I find it fascinating how people go on all these shows, and you know, and it is, and you know, if you think how many like reality shows and everything else, and very few of them, and the mental scars it leaves on people, you know, and the press in those days was immense.
1: And no matter how many of you who tell us these horrible stories about what being famous is truly like, people still really want it more than anything.
0: Well, they do. But I mean, I'm not one of those people, I'm like, oh, feel sorry for me. I'm like, no, I had the most amazing career. And that career has led me to achieve so many other amazing things. It led me to meet my husband when I was 18. I didn't know I was going to be marrying him then. You know, and I've met some incredible people, had the most incredible experiences, traveled the world probably 50 times over. And that allows me to be the woman I am today because I came out the other end of it. Mm-hmm. And I think in those days it was very stigmatized, like addiction, mental health issues. Whereas in these days, it's wonderful to be able to speak out loud and for people who are going through difficult times, which especially now with cost of living, life is, I mean, we didn't think it would get much worse than lockdowns, but it seems to be. And there's so many people suffering. And if just that glimmer of hope, that somebody who could really hit rock bottom and completely self-combust their entire life, which I did do very well. I mean, I can laugh about it now, but it wasn't a laughing matter at the time.
1: And in the 90s, models who have issues with substance abuse, whatever it might be, it was kind of like told as though it was just your fault, you deserved it.
0: Well,

0: this whole, basically, I think a serial killer would have got treated better than we did.
1: That's saying something.
0: Yeah. I think that sums it up.
1: While trying to grapple with the problem.
0: Yes.
1: You had that.
0: And it's not something, I think for me, what I found every time I had, when I was going through tough times or I had a breakup, they were just, it was fodder, it was entertainment. And people forget, actually, yes, just because you have to work really hard to get to the position that I did. And I am a grafter. And I earned that right to be in the position I was in the fashion industry. But I didn't earn the right, I didn't earn, was the abuse that you got when you were going through tough times, as if it was something to laugh at.
1: But it was probably considered normal at the time.
0: Yep, absolutely.
1: Were you still really grappling with that childhood trauma that you mentioned, the terrible accident you had? What, you were 11 years of age?
0: Yeah, I was hit by a drunk driver when I was 11. I'm going to try and keep this short and sweet. And I nearly lost my life. I was very close to losing my leg. And then what they didn't know is that all the nerves and all the muscles basically were dead, and the skin just disintegrated. So I had an open to the bone wound all around my ankle for 3 years. So I ended up being on, obviously, the pain of that with the nerve endings growing back. So I was on a heavy amount of morphine every day for 3 years. And that definitely, my husband says it really polite. He's like, you're wired slightly different. It definitely created the Sophie spirit, is what he calls it.
1: Right.
0: And thankfully, it's something which I've learnt, definitely those sort of, I can see where the transition, where I changed from the child who was very confident and this, that, and the other, to being much more I don't know if that's the right word, insular. And that's how I started modelling. One of my best friends, I was on crutches with an open to bone wound. She entered me into 4 national modelling competitions. I won all 4 of them, thinking everyone is absolutely nuts.
1: She knew you needed a bit of a lift to give yourself confidence, believe in yourself.
0: Yeah, and I was damaged and I was ugly and I was scarred and disfigured. And that's a lot to take on when you're a young kid.
1: How did you end up living in Wicklow?
0: Well, that would be my husband, wouldn't it? My gorgeous husband.
1: You met at 18, but presumably it didn't.
0: Well, he was actually best friends with my ex-fiancé, who actually wished us both. He had a photo of Kaz and I, and he kept it all these years and sent it to us the night before our wedding, going, I knew you two were up to something then, which we weren't at all, by the way. Kaz was married with his first daughter. And he came back into my life to... Well, it was in 2014, he was out in Turkmenistan, and there was a war going on at the time, long story.
1: Turkmenistan?
0: Yeah, and he got separated by it from his security, and he tracked me down on satellite phone, and he's like, if I do die, I just wanted you to know that I've never stopped thinking about you, and can we meet up?
1: Wait, so this is someone you hadn't met for quite some time?
0: I hadn't seen him since I was 25, and this was...
1: He rings you, I might die.
0: He'll probably tell me off that I'm being overdramatic. I do.
1: No, it's amazing.
0: And we didn't... I was with somebody else at the time, but we stayed in contact and everything else. And then in 2007...
1: What did you say to him in the call?
0: I was like, okay, I haven't heard from you since I was 25. I was like, weirdo.
1: What do you want me to do to delete your email?
0: Not quite sure how to respond to that.
1: Gosh.
0: And now, obviously, and then... So we got together in 2017. He suddenly started appearing in London every week. Like he had some excuse. And then by my birthday, my 40th, in the May of 2017, we realised that we'd fallen in love. And a year later, I've been going back and forth, and I was travelling all the time, and he was here and coming over to London. He's not the biggest fan of London. And he's like, right, you need to move to Ireland. And I'm like, what am I going to do in the Wicklow Mountains? I'm like...
1: is a Wicklow?
0: My house was just off King's Road. And I was like, so I had everything in walking distance. And it was a bit of a culture shock, as in... Because I was suddenly this blow-in, well-known former
1: years.
0: Hellraiser supermodel, turning up in Roundwood.
1: Wicklow's full of them, don't worry.
0: Oh, yeah. Well, no, I know that now. I fit in very well up in the Wicklow Mountains. We're all rather eccentric, but I love my community. And after, it's nearly 9 years, and I'm now not considered a blow-in, which I think is quite an achievement.
1: It really is.
0: Yeah.
1: God, that love story took its time.
0: Yeah.
1: It was well worth waiting for.
0: But it was worth waiting for.
1: There you go.
0: You see, that's why I never got married before, because I always promised myself I would never get divorced. Marriage to me is sacred. And I saw what divorce did to my parents. I just wasn't right. And unfortunately, we missed the chance of having kids. But you know what? I have him, and I have 4 beautiful stepchildren, and I have 16 godchildren, and I have everyone who lives on the estate. And it's like Fawlty Towers. It's great fun.
1: Does that really cement or make a relationship closer when they're just 2 of you?
0: I think so. It would have changed the dynamic. And everything happens for a reason. The lockdowns happened, and suddenly I was the other side. I wasn't

0: in the early 40s, I was suddenly past 45. And I was just like, and he, you know, my husband's 9 years older than me. And, you know, we kind of decided not to be, just do it because we felt that we should do.
1: Okay.
0: And we felt it was unfair to bring a child into this world, especially the way the world is. But also when they're 20, we would be 70 and 60 respectively.
1: You were conscious of that?
0: Yeah.
1: Especially how you had burst into the world so young.
0: Yeah.
1: But a couple can be a family.
0: Yes. Well, there's Kaz, myself, my monkey. We have all the people who live on the estate. It's like a very blended, modern-day family. We've got, my four beautiful stepchildren, especially the youngest I'm very close to because she was 10 when we got together. Oh. But we better talk about Beyond the Pale at some point.
1: Sorry, yes.
0: I'm going to get into so much trouble.
1: Your story is so amazing. I'm sorry. I have to ask about Love Island as well because that's in the air at the moment. But, Anam Cara, there is going to be a retreat during the Beyond the Pale Festival.
0: So
1: no doubt people need a rest at some point.
0: Yeah, so basically Beyond the Pale is in the front garden field. So literally it's just the other side of the drive from the main entrance to our home. So people can be down in Beyond the Pale having a fantastic time. But to be able to take it in the daytime, to be able to take a respite, to step away from all the madness and the noise and come back up through and come and actually come up to the private residence and to Anam Cara Wellness.
1: You
0: can book beautiful retreats. And then you also, it'll be the first time anyone's ever been allowed access to the water gardens, and we'll be holding
1: the water gardens.
0: Yeah, so they're one of the Europe's oldest water gardens. They're absolutely beautiful. And we've got ambient garden up there where you can do meditation, and the music actually blends with the sounds of nature, you know, bird songs and water. Yeah. And then we also have the shamanic drumming circle. So there's something for everyone. And the most important thing is I've kept the price points really, really reasonable. So up in the water gardens, it's 30 per head, and down in the main, because we're limited in spaces, in all with the fire and ice, with the fernery, and with the music room, that's all around about 90 euros. But you really are having the most incredible experience with most experienced.
1: I'll do
0: team.
1: A show live from there.
0: Oh, please
1: the
0: do.
1: Water garden.
0: No, please do. I'd love to see you doing aerial yoga.
1: That'll sound great. So Anam Cara Wellness is open all year round, but this is a very specific thing for Beyond the Pale.
0: And you can book through Beyond the Pale website, or you can book through AnamCaraWellness.ie.
1: It's in 2 weeks' time.
0: It's in two weeks' time, yes. I'm trying not to think about that. But you should see, all the marquees this year is amazing. It's a sea of white tents out there.
1: Do you know, I love a marquee, and I think we're a country built for them, do you know? Like,
0: well, we are, but this year's different. This year it looks so bespoke and so high end.
1: Those are posh.
0: Yeah, it really does.
1: Is this is the South Wing garden, or is this the?
0: No. It's the front garden field, which is where the entire main
1: garden
0: arena
1: field. Okay,
0: the entire main arena where main stage everything is, and from that field you can actually see the main house.
1: That sounds great. Do you always worry when that festival's on, because you've got punters traipsing around?
0: I never had a single problem. Everyone's wonderful.
1: It's been going
0: a
1: while.
0: We had one person drunk one year who punched a guardie, and I think
1: only
0: that's
1: one
0: it.
1: At a festival.
0: Only one. I know.
1: Very chilled people.
0: I know.
1: Go to this
0: very
1: festival.
0: Chilled.
1: Obviously. Oh, but Love Island's starting again on
0: You couldn't
1: June.
0: Help it, could you?
1: I got to. Because I don't know if you've been noticed this in Ireland. Yeah. We've been obsessed
0: You're
1: with
0: obsessed
1: GA player.
0: Yes, I am.
1: Sean, yes. Fitzy's 007. And I think a lot of Irish people are going to be watching it. You were there in Love Island. Is it 20 years ago?
0: Well, no, I did the celebrity one, which was very
1: celebrity.
0: Different. Yes, and I got paid. I'm going to just stand up for myself. It was a ridiculous paycheck, and it was Fiji. And I was like, what could go wrong?
1: We're not judging you.
0: Well, like, basically, I couldn't get...
1: How much was it?
0: I can't tell you. I couldn't actually get off. I was stuck there for 2 months. It was horrific.
1: God. Oh,
0: it was,
1: my God.
0: And I think my mother, quote unquote, she said, I never thought that if we stuck you with a bunch of fuckwits, you'd turn into one. And I was like, thank you, Mum. I'm sorry. I hope that's not too rude.
1: You didn't plan it. It's fine.
0: Sorry. But she did actually say that. And my mother's very well to do, I'd like to add. I do apologise to everyone. It was an experience. I'm a celebrity, Cirque du Celebrity, Fear Factor. Those things which are all physical and challenges, I'm brilliant at. I am absolutely crap at. I am very emotional as a person, and I'm so crap at all those sort of games. And it
1: Did you
0: really
1: have to clean
0: is.
1: The villain those days. They have to do it in these seasons.
0: No, I actually on the one that
1: the celebrity
0: I
1: know, one. No,
0: well, the laws have changed now. But I actually had one guy. There was a guy called Paul Dunan on the show, and he pulled my bikini bottoms down on camera, which is completely abusive and incredibly illegal nowadays.
1: That's dreadful that happened. Yeah, so it did happen on camera.
0: So basically, I think I was noted to swear the most on all it is beep, beep, beep.

0: beep, beep, you can't hear anything. And I won't repeat what I was saying because I'll be in trouble. And it is, looking back, it's very funny, but my outfits were phenomenal. I looked rocking. But I was miserable.
1: You should put it on again and just cut out.
0: Days of reality. No, I got big, yeah, big Patrick brother, Kennedy, big paycheck,
1: Patrick
0: and I got
1: host,
0: out.
1: How he didn't burst into flames.
0: I love Patrick. I've known Patrick for years because we lived around the corner in London.
1: Oh, did you?
0: Yes.
1: Oh, yeah.
0: Yes, he's an absolute dote. Yeah, he's one of the nicest people in showbiz.
1: Okay, have you been on his Late Late yet?
0: No, I haven't, but I have been on the Late Late Show 4 or 5 times. The last time I must have been...
1: He doesn't bring his friends on.
0: I must have been about 28. It was all very grand. Yeah, I had to fly in from shooting a campaign and there was no flight, so they were like, my clients were like, oh, we'll send you on a private plane. And, oh my God, I got a ribbing. Such a ribbing. And I was like, I didn't book it.
1: Great days.
0: I know. In those days.
1: Oh, God, no.
0: No, but you know.
1: You'll be in his future seasons.
0: Well, I hope one day we come out of this cost of living crisis and that everyone can have the golden times again.
1: Oh, please. Well, Beyond the Pale Festival, in the meantime.
0: Yes.
1: We could do it for a weekend.
0: Absolutely.
1: June 12th and 14th.
0: Yeah, and oh, my God. Primal Scream. Primal Scream, I'm so excited.
1: Primal Scream, yes. Headlining.
0: Yeah, on Saturday.
1: AnamCara.ie for the wellness.
0: AnamCaraWellness.ie.
1: Look up Beyond the Pale, you get it on. So, Sophie Anderton, it has been wonderful.
0: Thank you so much for having me, and I'm so sorry. I just said
1: have a lovely weekend. Don't worry about it at all. Don't worry.
0: Thank you so much.
1: Bye-bye. Bye.
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1: 32 32. Kieran Cuddy is in studio at Liveline. It's starstruck after seeing Sophie Anderton there.
11: Yeah, I was a little bit. Yeah, I was a little starstruck. God almighty, yeah. Not often you get to meet your heroes like that. That was a great interview, though. She was great fun. See, you were on your guard there now, Oliver.
1: Wonderful.
11: What's she going to say next?
1: towards the end.
11: No, she was great, great fun. Sounds like a great festival as well, actually. What are we talking about today? Actually, speaking of music, I know she mentioned Primal Scream. She's very excited about that. CMAT was on a BBC show at the weekend, and the BBC had to suspend comments underneath their social media posts because of the amount of body shaming that was going on. And this is not the first time. So she's, after coming out overnight on this, and she says, it is literally boring for me, a gorgeous genius, to keep having to yap on about how horribly I'm treated because of my body. I'd love to stop, but I can't because it keeps happening and at an accelerating and worsening pace as I become more famous. So we are going to be talking about that on the show, having that discussion about body image and body shaming, and 0818715815 the number, or send us a text if you want to be part of that discussion on 51551. Something else we're going to talk about is the Dine and Dash. So a couple who've gotten in touch with us, they have a place down in County Kerry, and they had a family who came in, and during the good weather they had a door open, an emergency door at the back of the building, and this family came in, a couple of kids, sat down, and when they went to pay, or rather when the restaurant owners went to get paid, there was no sign of them. They thought initially
1: a family.
11: Yeah, well, what's going on here? Is there, maybe they've gone to the bathroom, maybe they're just outside. 15, 20, 30 minutes later, no sign of them. Looked into CCTV.

0: There they are, scarping across the road into the car.
1: No
0: dramatic
1: way.
0: Wheel spin off up the road. The dine and dash.
1: What is this, a craze or is it just...
0: I don't know. That's the way I want to find out whether it is something that happens. How common is it? So if you're either just working in this industry or you are the business owner, I'd love to hear from you as well. liveline@rte.ie is the email address, or the WhatsApp 087-484-8888.
1: Thank you very much.
0: Thanks, Oliver.
1: Since Sophie was telling us how everything was wonderful in the 90s, I thought we'd go back there now to one definitely from school time. And you'll remember it fondly. The 90s!

0: 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I presume that was a one hit, wasn't it? One hit wonder from the mid 90s. And Dreamer, of course, the What's Another Year quiz next.
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3: Fáilte Rasharish, it's time for our
4: What's Another Year
3: quiz. Today's prize is a luxury break for two at the Ice House in County Mayo, a 2-night bed and breakfast luxurious stay with dinner one night, and there's going to be an outdoor bath experience for two people. The Voice is asking questions today. Indikini, because it's Mayo, is going to ask about 1982. And I thought another Mayo person, Mary Robinson, would be asking about 1999, Manon Aheron. Thank you very much. Let's go to our first quizzer. It is Ger Walsh. She's on the road from somewhere. How are you doing, Ger?
5: Hello, Oliver.
3: How are you? You're in the car.
5: I'm in the car. Can you hear me?
3: I can hear you very well. And what are you up to? Where are you going?
5: Oh, well, it's kind of where I'm coming from, Oliver. I took a road trip for my sister's birthday, yeah.
3: Yeah?
5: Yeah.
3: And where'd you go to?
5: We went to Dingle.
3: To Dangany Cúis.
5: Dangan on Cúis. Beautiful.
3: Lovely birthday down there. How long did you spend in Dingle?
5: Just a couple of days, Oliver.
3: Oh, lovely. And you're coming home to where?
5: I'm coming home. I'm originally from Moat, so I'm going back to work there next week. And Mary's going to Malahide.
3: Mary's the sister who had the Brett Law.
5: The Brett Law, Mary Coughlin, the Mary Coughlin, Oliver.
3: She's the Mary Coughlin.
5: She's the Mary Coughlin, yeah, yeah.
3: But not the Mary Coughlin. Oh, I see, I get it now.
5: No. She's our Mary Coughlin. She's roaring and laughing here in the car,
3: she's
5: Oliver.
3: There and all of a sudden. Happy birthday.
5: Happy birthday.
3: And come here. Mary. And come here. You're going running, are you, at the weekend, Ger Walsh?
5: Yes, I am. Yeah. I have two daughters. Well, I have four children, two sons, two daughters, and one of them is she's doing a course in paediatric nursing and general nursing in UCD, and she asked me to run the mini marathon, the VHI, with her on Sunday, and I have another daughter, a primary school teacher, so they asked me to run with them for Laura Lynn on Sunday.
3: Oh, lovely. Very, very good cause. So it'll make the running easier. And it'll be nice and cool as well, going by the forecast.
5: Yes, it's not as hot, yeah. So please God, Oliver, I get over the line.
3: Hopefully so. Now, it's going to be very tight at the bank holiday weekend and all that. So you had a lovely time. You're in great form after your trip away with the sister.
5: Yeah, I never laughed as much in all my life,
3: really?
5: Oliver.
3: Laughing at her.
5: Yes, laughing with her, laughing at her. Yeah.
3: You just had the best of time. I love to hear it. That's Ger Walsh, who's on her way from Dangany Cúis back to Galway. And our second player today is Martin Cullinan.
6: Oliver, how are you?
3: Oh, there you are. Yeah, so is that a delay on the line? And Martin, where are you?
6: That was more stage fright, Oliver.
3: Was it? Okay, welcome to the stage. Nothing to be frightened about here at all. And Martin Cullinan, you're from where?
6: Tramore, County Waterford.
3: Tramore, County Waterford. Actually, that's a place people go for holidays. You hardly need a trip to Mayo.
6: Well, I'll take it. It's a long way. I mean, price of diesel, we'll get there eventually, hopefully.
3: You can get there. Come here, what are you doing today?
6: Well, I kind of itched what I was doing, and I was in the middle of a cycle when one of your lads called me back, so he just said, get home as quick as you can, so... If you can picture a middle-aged man in Lycra sweating on a couch, trying to breathe to get back.
3: That's exactly what's happening right now.
6: This challenge. That's what I'm up to. Yeah.
3: What did you give the day up from? What were you doing?
6: I have a kind of a training business, and we have groups that we take on the Greenway and
3: the
6: mountains and a bit of surfing and a bit of whatever, you know, whatever sticks, you know what I mean?
3: A bit of everything, so you can

0: Kind of
1: bit of everything, yeah.
0: Stop doing bits of everything.
1: Kind of training and development stuff for businesses as well, that kind of thing.
0: Outdoor pursuits. You wouldn't want to be working in the good weather during that.
1: A slow morning and, decided to hit the beautiful Copper Coast here and was in the middle of it when your guy called me back and said, you're 40 minutes to get home.
0: You're going up to the Big Smoke for the weekend, I hear?
1: Well, yeah, my daughter has a kind of a gymnastics. I said to your lad it was a dance competition, but it's actually gymnastics.
0: You've corrected it since. And, okay, good, correct the record.
1: That is what she is at, and we're up and down very quickly because I have a fella then that has the soccer training for a Kennedy Cup team, which is a big deal in UL for a week next week. That he's getting training for that. So back.
0: The children
1: back
0: will have you going football. Everywhere, won't you? Yeah.
1: Oh, it's
0: gymnastics
1: full on,
0: and football.
1: Full on, yeah.
0: Would they not just sit at home and look at a screen? That'd be better, wouldn't it?
1: That's what we're working against, you know. That's what we're trying to towards.
0: Less effort. It'd be easier for the parents.
1: Yeah. So look, the more stuff they're doing, the better. Keep them up.
0: Okay, Martin Cullinan, sweating on a couch in Waterford. You're up against.
1: Thank you.
0: Ger Walsh, who's sweating in a car from Dingle to Galway.
2: What's another year
0: quiz? Okay, now Ger, because you are first on to us, you get a choice of Inderkinney asking the questions from 1982 or Mary Robinson 1999. What say you, Ger? Come on, Ger. Who's your sexy
3: 1999.
0: Daddy? Oh, you went with the other
3: 1999.
0: One.
3: 1999.
0: Fair play to you. Well done. Well done. I'm giving her a tick for that. You can't give her a tick for that. It's a point that's cheating. Okay, Martin, you're with me. I'm a man who likes to get into lycra as well. I like to pour myself into tight polyester. Go at it with the wind. Come on, Mayo. Right, let's get up and running here with you and Martin, because I have the page here in front of me. Let me write down the name Martin. Dexy's Midnight Runners had a 1982 hit with a song that's roared at every woman whose name is in the title. Let's have a listen to the clip and sing along if you want.

0: Jesus, I just put that heart sideways in me. What is the name of the song? Get Up the Yard, Mary. Are you right there, Sheila? Or Come On, Eileen?
1: That's Come On, Eileen.
0: Over the bar! Over the bar, good man yourself. Come on, Mayo. Now, Ger, let's show the men how it is done. Westlife released a song in 1999 that defied both logic and basic aerodynamics. Mind your ears.

0: to the point, please. 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Is the name of the song Flying Without Wings, Travelling Without Moving or Dare? That'll be another €70 for your bag being 1 millimetre too wide, please.
1: Flying Without Wings.
0: Flying Without Wings, which I don't recommend. And please mind your carbon footprint. See Mary Robinson's Foundation. Enough of that. Palaver. Back to Martin. Martin is a man there now in Cullinan. In Waterford. That's it. The mighty Maeve Binchy released her debut novel in 1982. It was pure filth. I don't know, I didn't read it. Was it Melt a Yankee Candle? Was it Light a Penny Candle? Or Blow Up a Pound Note? Jeez, I don't know the answer myself.
2: Light a Penny Candle.
0: Light a Penny Candle. You know, I met a man with two candles in his hand. He nearly burned down Ballina. 2 points in your face, Robbo. Now, chair. Which television series officially launched in 1999 where RTE dust off the archives and it is named after a song from Steely Dan? Is it Rolling in the Deep, Reeling in the Years, or Rolling It There, Roisin?
1: Reeling in the Years.
0: My who? This quiz is far too much crack. I don't approve. Come on now, Mayo. We're going to get in the back of the net here now. Good man, Martin in Waterford. Jera's laughing away. She's laughing at us. Well, we'll put the smile on the other side of her face. In 1982, the film Annie. What day does she repeatedly promise we'll save everything? It's how we promised the Children's Hospital way back.

0: The sun will come out yesterday, tomorrow, or 2 weeks from Thursday, and maybe considering when the tribunal is over in a matter of speaking going forward.
1: Tomorrow!
0: Has he won? I think he's won it. No, there's one more question for Ger Walsh on the road with the Mary Coughlan. Happy birthday. A brutally unaware Bruce Willis gave his best plot twist performance in their film from 1999. Have a listen and listen to the, well, whatever this film is. I don't watch films. Thank you very much.
2: I see dead people.
0: Oh, good Lord.
2: Walking around like regular people. Yes.
0: Is it The Third Degree, The Sixth Sense, or The Pint That's One Too Many, Ger Walsh?
2: They don't know they're dead.
0: He's still talking there about the dead.
3: The Sixth Sense?
0: The Sixth Sense, he didn't sound very sure. I almost cracked a smile. Thank you very much, Ger. That's it. Did we win? You both won, of course you did. Ger and Martin, both heading to the Ice House in County Mayo for two nights of bed and breakfast and a bath. Hope you need, needs a bath after the cycling. Thank you both so much. Have a lovely weekend.
1: Thanks, Oliver.
0: Happy June Bank Holiday weekend. Bye bye. Bye bye. Bye bye.
3: Thank you. Bye bye.
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0: Now, welcome back. I always feel sorry for Olivia Fahey because she has to come in after the crazy quiz on Friday.
12: Oh, it's always just good fun. It's fine.
0: Olivia joins with the biggest summer blockbusters to watch out for and in order of appearance.
12: Yes, yes. Obviously. I figured it'd be easy for people to make notes if we did it in order of release dates.
0: That makes a lot of sense. So we begin, which will be the first big blockbuster of June.
12: Yes, we've got the new Scary Movie. So
0: it's coming back, yes, because it's like they planned it with Scream.
12: They did. And like, so we've had the seventh Scream movie this year, and now we're getting the sixth Scary Movie, which, you know, it's kind of hard to believe that this hasn't come out in like how many years now, but like since 2013. Like, that's a long time since we haven't had like a parody movie. But one thing that I didn't realize is that the Wayans brothers were actually kind of booted out of their own franchise, so to speak. So having them come back and it being this whole big return blockbuster, I think there's going to be a lot of nostalgia going on as well.
0: How many did they do before they were?
12: They only did two before, you know, the Weinsteins kind of went behind their backs and released a third one without them being involved at all.
0: So it's a post-Weinstein Scary Movie 6. They should put that on the poster, shouldn't they?
12: They should. Probably bring up a few more bums on seats as well.
0: The Wayans, and he's in it, isn't he?
12: Yes, so actually all three Wayans are back together. Marlon, Sean, and Damon, and then we've also got Anna Faris returning, Regina Hall, we've got Lachlan Munro as well, who I absolutely adore. He's a fabulous guy, and then you've also got Michael Tiddes, who is the director, and he's like worked with the Wayans

0: brothers a lot. So I think it's a good family kind of getting back together.
1: What's the most memorable parody they did in the previous films for you?
0: Oh my God. How do you pick one?
1: Like, I love the Tom Cruise and the Oprah interview. Remember that, when he goes crazy on the couch?
0: Yes. Oh my God, that's so good. I actually really love combining the Ghostface with the Budweiser. What's up? Like, because that was just everywhere when I was a kid.
1: How old it is.
0: Yeah,
1: well.
0: It does.
1: That's a Scary Movie 2, which is coming out next week.
0: Yes, on the 5th. And then we also have another big film coming out on the 5th, Masters of the Universe. Now, one I think is going to be...
1: You won't remember that. Like, I grew up on these cartoons.
0: I remember, because they were still going when I was a kid.
1: Okay.
0: I'm not going to say how old I am on air.
1: No, I'm really, really wondering.
0: Yes, no, this is going to really tap into the nostalgia for a lot of people. Yeah. There was a bit of controversy when Nicholas Galitzine was cast over Alan Ritchson, who people know from Reacher series.
1: Oh,
0: people
1: right. didn't oh, think the that Reacher guy was going to be He-Man.
0: Well, he wasn't going to be. It's just people sort of saw him to do it. Yeah, he's a bit old to do it. Awesome. Like, no offense, Alan, you're still a fox, but you know, he just doesn't fit my opinion of He-Man.
1: This guy, Galitzine, whatever, he looks exactly like
0: He does. Like, once everyone actually started seeing pictures of him, and now the trailers as well, everyone's kind of like, oh, now we see what the vision was. So I do think he's going to do a great job in the role. We've also got Camila Mendes, who people know from Riverdale. She's playing Tila.
1: Oh, right.
0: Idris Elba is playing Duncan, her father. They look nothing alike. Let's just leave that there. Alison Brie is Evelyn. And we've got Jared Leto as Skeletor.
1: Oh, very good casting.
0: So I think... Yeah, I can't actually say too much. I have seen it.
1: Oh, have you?
0: And all I can say it's embargoed for reviews.
1: Oh,
0: I'm allowed social reactions. So if this clip goes out later on, people will just see me doing this.
1: It's terrible.
0: I know, it's hard when you're on radio.
1: I think she might have liked it. I don't know. I could never tell. I saw Mattel, by the way, mentioned on the poster for this. So is this like post-Barbie more?
0: Well, all like the Masters of the Universe stuff is kind of, it's from toys originally. So as much as we would kind of know it as the series, the animated series first, it's actually from toys. So yes, a little bit like the Barbie effect. Down the line, I think we're also going to be getting like a load of other films based on, I think Hot Wheels is getting its own film or something. It's like rumours and like that. So this could be like the new inspiration now.
1: These are all cinema releases as well, we should say.
0: All cinema releases, yes.
1: When you're here with Dave Fanning. I can't wait for Disclosure Day, Steven Spielberg.
0: Honestly.
1: Do we know any more about it? Is it still...
0: Still pretty much nada. They're really keeping this under wraps. I actually read this morning, there's a lot of rumours going around online that this is actually going to be like a real life alien reveal to the world, that actually, yes, aliens really are on planet Earth. And you're kind of like, what? I don't know where people come up with these, but who knows? In a couple of weeks' time, I could be coming back to you going, so, guess what?
1: It's the Trump White House, and he's been declassifying material to kind of distract us with possible aliens and whatnot.
0: To detract from people commenting.
1: Barack Obama ruined it all recently by said, no, there was nothing. There's absolutely nothing. No evidence.
0: Absolutely nothing. Look over there.
1: But I like that Josh O'Connor is in it, and you mentioned it before, but it's weird how wrapped up it is in just total
0: mystery. Like, there's been little bits kind of being like eased out here and there. They released a featurette this week with Emily Blunt, sort of talking about her character and how she kind of discovers that she has all of these powers that she didn't really know, or abilities that she didn't know that she had. Because right. in the trailer, we do see that she is a meteorologist who's presenting the weather, and suddenly she starts speaking in this weird alien language, and that kind of is what starts off the film. So that's pretty much all we know, and that she and Josh O'Connor's character are going to be kind of like central to the plot. And it's an action film.
1: Spielbergian action with a bit of comedy, family humour.
0: Exactly. And you know what? It wouldn't be summer blockbuster season without a Steven Spielberg film, considering Jaws was considered the first blockbuster for the summer.
1: Which is 51 years ago now.
0: Yeah,
1: John Williams is doing the music, who's in his 90s. Spielberg is in his 80s. I mean, it's amazing they're still doing it, isn't it?
0: It really is. And it goes to show that like people are still drawn to their productions as well. So you want to go see them, and you do want to see it in the cinema as well.
1: The 12th of June, that's coming out. The Death of Robin Hood. What's this? I don't know anything about this.
0: So this is... Hugh Jackman was filming in Ireland last year. People would have seen him around Northern Ireland. This is what he was filming, essentially. And it's kind of telling us the tale after the tale of like Robin Hood. He's a bit aged now. He's a bit kind of getting on in years, and he's looking back on his life and, you know, whether the tales that we've been told over the years, are they the truth, or is it actually a much darker story? So this is what we're kind of getting into.
1: Hugh Jackman.
2: The Death of Robin Hood. A brief history of the wicked and murderous bandit. From your narrator, Hugh Jackman. In the earliest tellings, Robin Hood's portrayed as a famous cutthroat. In the 15th century ballad, A Jest of Robin Hooder, Robin tracks the Sheriff of Nottingham, fells him with an arrow, and takes his head with a sword.

0: Yet from these grim beginnings emerged a hero. The romantic ideal of Robin Hood has long captured the public imagination.
1: I steal from the rich and give to the needy.
0: But in reality, life in the medieval ages was a brutal fight for survival.
2: Oh, there's a bit of crack in that, is it?
3: I love that interjection of the Shrek bit as well, because it's so dark and serious. And then it's like, I steal from the rich and give to the needy.
2: It's live action, though, is it?
3: It's live action, yes. And it also stars Jodie Comer, Bill Skarsgård, and Marie Bartlett, who people know from The White Lotus.
2: That's out on the 19th of June in cinemas. Next big one.
3: Toy Story 5, which, let's face it, we've just seen clips from the premiere in London last night where they're all the cast are recreating. It's like, oh, Andy's coming. And they all like freeze kind of thing, just like the toys do. People are both excited and nervous for this one. Toy Story 4 wasn't exactly, it didn't really set the box office alight. Alight, but it didn't really inspire fans, shall we say. Whereas now, hopefully, maybe Toy Story 5, hopefully it's the last one. We can't keep, you know.
2: But the setup was great, isn't it? I mentioned it here the other day.
3: Yeah, and you know what? I think it's very interesting that, you know, they're bringing in, so basically all the toys are kind of getting used to. Bonnie is getting older, she's now 8 years old, and she has this new toy, a lily pad. It's a tablet, a voice called Lily, and it's voiced by Greta Lee, who I adore. And they're all trying to kind of, like, it's the battle between classic toys and technology now. So it's very modern, very up to date.
2: And this bit is where Jessie's in action, taking on the pesky lily pad.
3: Yes, she
4: is.
3: I'm
4: going to have some words with this lily pad and let her know how things are run around here.
5: Try to stay calm, Jessie.
4: Buzz, you know me, I'm the definition of calm.
5: That's not gonna work.
6: Hi.
4: What the?
6: Sorry, I didn't mean to scare you.
4: I want to talk to you, device.
6: Please, call me Lily.
4: Now look here. Me and the toys have been working all summer to try and get Bonnie to make friends with the Jordan twins across the street.
6: Yeah.
4: But then you had to ruin it with all your stupid... You're not even listening to me.
6: Oh, no, I was listening. I'm always listening. See? Now look here. Me and the toys have been working all summer to try to get Bonnie to make friends with the Jordan twins.
7: Now in Spanish.
6: Con los gemelos Jordan. Al otro lado de la calle, pero luego te quedaron
7: en la... Because of rap.
6: Me and the toys have been working all summer trying to get Bonnie make friends.
8: Our first dance, honey.
5: This concerns me ethically.
2: Damn, they're going to suck us back in again. Huh?
3: They really are, and especially with the whole controversy
2: 19th
3: over
2: of June.
3: 19th
2: sorry.
3: Of June, and Woody's bald patch as well. We have to, we always have to talk about Woody is now aging.
2: And there's a very quick list on what else is coming out.
3: Yeah, so we even haven't even gotten out of June. So Supergirl is coming out on the 26th. Then we've also got, of course, Minions and Monsters, The Odyssey, and Spider-Man, Brand New Day. They're going to be like the other big July
2: ones.
3: That'll
2: be good.
3: That's going to be absolutely brilliant. Right. I'm very excited for
2: The Odyssey, you've told us.
3: You can listen back to last week if you want to hear more.
2: It's not a bad list of summer blockbusters.
3: It's going to be a good summer, I think.
2: Thank you so much, Olivia Fahey. Rachel English is on the News at 1. That's all our business today. We'll chat again next Tuesday. Have a happy bank holiday weekend, everybody. Slán.
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12: It's the News at 1 on RTE Radio 1. This is Rachel English. Good afternoon. The headlines this Friday lunchtime. The Jeffrey Donaldson trial on historical sex offences. Here's a letter sent to one of his alleged victims was not an apology for the alleged offences. Gardaí and Galway are carrying out a murder investigation following the violent death of a woman in

0: Clifton. And NATO has reacted angrily after a Russian drone hit an apartment building in Romania. The news is read by Donal Ryan.
1: Thanks, Rachel. A letter sent by former DUP leader Geoffrey Donaldson to a woman who claims he sexually abused her when she was a child was not an apology for the alleged offences, his trial has been told. Complainant A, who cannot be named for legal reasons, faced cross-examination for a second day at Newry Crown Court. Geoffrey Donaldson has pleaded not guilty to 18 sexual offences charges, including one of rape. Our Northern correspondent Conor McCauley reports.
2: The cross-examination of one of the two main witnesses in this case continued this morning at Newry Crown Court. It was again put to the woman, who claims Geoffrey Donaldson abused her as a child, that what she had alleged had not in fact happened. Mr. Donaldson denies all 18 offences he's been charged with. The complainant said she was sticking to her account. A barrister for Mr. Donaldson said a letter she'd received from the defendant referencing sin and asking for forgiveness had nothing to do with alleged abuse. Instead, the barrister said, it was about other unconnected behaviours. Mr. Donaldson's defence also introduced other communications between the complainant and Mr. Donaldson, which it was suggested showed a friendly banter at variance with the abuse claims. The witness said much of this was a pretense. Conor McCauley, RT News, Newry Crown Court.
1: Gardaí in Galway are carrying out a murder investigation following the violent death of a mother of two in Clifton. The woman's body was discovered near an I-Pass accommodation centre on the outskirts of the village yesterday morning. Here's our regional reporter, Teresa Mannion.
3: The woman named Masuma Sorabi was in her 30s and known locally as Atia. She had been attacked and sustained fatal slash and stab wounds. A man in his 30s was arrested as part of the murder investigation and is still receiving medical treatment today. Detectives are waiting to interview him when they get doctor's approval. Miss Sorabi was the mother of two young children who attend Skulwira Primary School in Clifton. She came to Ireland from Iran in 2024 and lived at Waterloo House I-Pass Centre. Residents of the centre reported her missing on Wednesday night and said she was loved by everyone and they were devastated to learn of her death. A post-mortem examination on Miss Sarabi's body is due to take place today. Teresa Mannion, RTE News, Galway.
1: The Taoiseach and Minister for Finance, Simon Harris, has said Ireland cannot cherry-pick the companies where sanctions are imposed over Russia's war in Ukraine on the basis of what those sanctions would cost the country. Mr. Harris was commenting on reports that Ochanish Alumina, the refinery in County Limerick at the centre of a controversy over its raw material allegedly ending up in Russian weapons, has warned the government that any attempt to sanction its sale of alumina to Moscow would have implications for Ireland's national gas and electricity grids. NATO has reacted angrily after a Russian drone hit an apartment building in eastern Romania, injuring two people. The Romanian president has described the incident as the most serious to have affected the country since Russia's full-scale invasion of Ukraine in early 2022. Here's David Landy of our foreign staff.
4: The drone slammed into the 10th floors around 2 a.m. local time as most residents were asleep. Around 70 people were evacuated whilst emergency services extinguished the fire. One resident described hearing an explosion so loud that it felt like it was coming from inside his home. The city of Galatz lies close to the Ukrainian border. The region is used to drone and missile incursions, but this is the first to hit a residential building in Romania. The military says the drone spent 4 minutes in its airspace, but it was deemed as too risky to shoot it down. Bucharest convened an emergency security meeting. The government blames Russia for the attack and summoned the ambassador. Moscow has yet to comment. Romania is a NATO member. It hosts one of the alliance's largest battle groups. The Secretary General said the alliance is ready to defend every inch of its territory and condemned what he described as Russia's reckless behaviour, warning that it poses a danger to us all. Diplomatic efforts to end the Ukraine conflict have stalled amid growing concerns Russia is escalating hostilities in a bid to ward off rising pressures at home. But Europe is also coming under strain as it seeks to prevent spillover of the war and build consensus among member states in possible future talks with the Kremlin.
1: And Éireann Ró Éireann said it expects significant delays and changes to the DART and other suburban trains today after a major signal fault led to a suspension of services. Meanwhile, rail passengers are being warned of major disruptions over the upcoming bank holiday weekend due to engineering works. Aisling Kenny reports.
5: A major signal fault led to a suspension of rail services this morning. It impacted

all DART services, Northern commuter train services, as well as the Phoenix Park Tunnel, Rosslare and Sligo services. Éireann Róid Éireann has said the fault has now been rectified and services have resumed. Further disruption is expected

0: Marathon on Sunday. Irish Rail said there will be direct bus services in place to accommodate passengers from Dublin Connolly to Greystones over the weekend.
1: And now the weather.
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1: A largely dry day with plenty of sunshine developing this afternoon. Highest temperatures of 17 to 23 degrees. A little cooler in Atlantic coastal areas. Rachel.
4: Donal, thank you. And still to come this afternoon, we'll be hearing what Simon Harris has been saying about sanctions and Ahanish. And we'll be getting a view from Brussels. Plus, ahead of one of the busiest weekends of the year, we'll be getting transport updates from the roads, rail and sky. And it's also a busy time for bees. We'll be getting some advice on how to respond to a swarm.
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4: You're welcome back. The Tánaiste has been reacting to warnings from Ahanish Illumina of unintended consequences if trade sanctions are imposed on its exports to Russia. In the letter seen by RTE News, the company warns the government that any attempt to restrict sales would place questions over the viability of the Limerick refinery. This follows reports that Illumina produced there is entering the Russian military supply chain. The company says it operates in strict compliance with all EU laws. Up to 500 people work at the plant, which has been in the Shannon estuary since the 1970s. Simon Harris has been speaking to our southern editor, Pascal Sheehy.
12: It's very clear, if your activity is supporting Russia in terms of its military operation, its brutal illegal invasion of Ukraine, Ireland is against that and believes sanctions should be imposed. Obviously, it's for others to independently, through investigative processes, determine the factual position of any company, not for me to do that. And of course, it's ultimately for the European Commission to consider all that information. Based on what we're hearing emerging, it's likely the European Commission may not recommend the inclusion of sanctions on that company at this moment. But it is important that there's a full, thorough investigation, because Ireland, the people of Ireland, stand firmly with the people of Ukraine and stand firmly in opposition to the brutal, illegal Russian invasion of Ukraine. That has been our consistent position. We have, there's sanctions in Ireland against Russia, the sanctions in the European Union against Russia. There will be more and there should be more. Yeah.
4: That was Simon Harris speaking this morning. Well, a short while ago, the Taoiseach, Micheál Martin, was asked about the issue by reporters.
11: Obviously, it would have an impact if there were sanctions on Ahanish in terms of the employment there. So we are looking at about close to 1,000 direct employment in terms of both contractors and the 400 and

0: 70-odd who are working there, but also, of course, the downstream impacts. But more importantly, the point that Ahunish has been part of a wider European supply chain issue. In other words, it supplies product to the Dunkirk smelter in France and to Sweden, and so it's a very it is designated as a critical raw material, and so under the Critical Raw Materials Act, that point is well made. I think I articulated that myself at different times, that it wasn't just about Ireland, but rather it was a key part of a European Union supply chain. The whole principle of sanctions is we don't damage ourselves more than Russia, or that they don't become self-defeating, and it would appear to me that Ahunish falls into that category. Obviously, the EU continues to review all sanctions. I mean, we've had 20 sanctions package. They're the most severe sanctions packages that have ever been developed. They are having an impact on Russia, continue to have an impact on Russia in terms of its economy, and in many ways have created a lot of pressure.
1: Micheál Martin speaking to reporters in Dublin a little while ago. Well, meanwhile, in Brussels, many MEPs are demanding the European Commission include Ahunish Alumina in the next round of sanctions. Earlier this month, 39 MEPs from 12 member states wrote to the Commission calling for a ban on alumina exports from the EU to Russia. Among them was Dutch MEP Bart Groothuis. I spoke to him a short while ago and asked what action he wanted to see.
2: I think that there's two ways of directing your energy. The first is keeping things as they are, and all your energy, lobbying power, all your political clout that you have in Brussels, and saying we want to keep things as they are. We have a big bunch of customers in Russia, and of course, keeping alive the factory in Ireland is important for Irish consumers and Irish citizens, and for many things. That's one thing. The other thing I'm more interested in, finding solutions. And you can. Finding another customer base for the company and make sure that things for the Irish citizens remain as they are. And one of the things I've been missing in this file is the way of finding solutions together. And it's not just the Irish government or the company, it's also the European Commission, I would like to say. It's the big problem solver and solution find that we can think of. Let's use that energy too.
1: Is there any definitive proof, though, that alumina leaving Limerick is used in arms production? Because looking at statements made in the past by the company, it has said it operates in strict compliance with all relevant EU laws, including sanctions and trade regulations.
2: And as long as it's not on the sanction package list, they will comply with many of the laws that we have. But they should be off because Russia is using the aluminium from Ireland for its military industry. There's several accounts being given. And I guess that we have to take that more serious than we can, because Irish children might want to identify themselves with Ukrainian children who would feel the aluminium on their heads or on their flat buildings where they live. We should be more careful and more due diligence is needed for such deliveries to Russia.
1: Do you expect then that Ahunish Alumina, that it will be included in the next round of sanctions?
2: Rumour has it that they will be excluded from it, and their lobbying power and the political clout that everyone has given into it, that it will remain the way it is, and that they will be excluded from the sanctions. And I think that's a very bad decision for Europe to take. We should have included it, and if we don't include it, we should at least be discussing the solutions to get rid of the Russian customer base the company currently has. And that is a problem that we can easily solve in Brussels. And what I miss is the problem-solving capacity of the European Commission, the problem-solving capacity of the company, the Irish government, and all together we can find a solution. But that's what I miss. So I think there's bad news coming.
1: The government has said it's carrying out investigations. Does that satisfy you at all?
2: The investigations have been going on for a long, long time, from NGOs, from governments, from many officials. And I think that we have quite a good image of what is happening. And Russians are using the aluminium there. And I guess that if you know what the core problem is, if you peel everything off, the Irish company has a large Russian customer base. And if you replace that with other customers, with long-term offtake agreements inside Europe, I think we can find solutions for the continuity of the business. And if they're not satisfied with the price that those companies want to offer, I guess that the European Commission can also think of ways of introducing a price floor so that there's a business case, a viable business case for the Irish company, and that no longer

0: aluminium is being delivered to the Russian front to hit Ukrainian citizens who are innocent and who have been trapped in a horrifying war, and it has to end.
1: Have you spoken to any Irish MEPs about this? Because I gather that you're in the same grouping as members of Fianna Fáil.
0: Sure, and I've discussed it with many across the European Parliament, and I've sent a letter to the European Commission in order to stop this. And I think it's very wise for many to look at this case and see if we can find solutions together and put on more pressure to end this export of aluminium to the Russian war industry.
1: And that was Dutch MEP Bart Grootheus. This afternoon, the Department of Housing will publish the numbers of people in emergency accommodation across the country. In April, that figure reached a record high of 17,517, 5,571 of them children. The operator of one of the largest emergency accommodation hubs has expressed concern for children as we approach the summer holidays. The Salvation Army operates Hooban House on Dublin's south side, and its service manager, Anthony Byrne, is on the line. Anthony, thanks for joining us this afternoon.
2: Rachel, hi, how are you?
1: Not so bad at all, thank you. Now, before we get into your concerns for the summer months, will you tell us a little bit about the situation with you at the moment? How many people are with you at the minute?
2: Yeah, so we were a short-term facility. It's a homeless family hub. So we currently have over 221 children and about 127 adults. So it's a massive service and a huge amount of individuals.
1: Now, coming into the summer, you're particularly concerned for the children. Will you explain to us why?
2: Yeah, so really, I've spoke about it before. My concerns are really around all children within the service, but especially on the teenagers. I call them the forgotten generation, you know, and it's just the concern about the space and the environment, you know, that they're growing up in. And I suppose the big gap in school now will have a further negative effect on their relationships, friendships, mental health. You know, it wouldn't be a normal setting for all of us, all of the other children escaping school and heading off for the summer months. So I suppose within these tight spaces for a prolonged period, these breaks cause even more negative effects on the children.
1: I suppose too, when you think about it, I mean, the sort of activities that many young people do over the summer, they can be very expensive.
2: Yeah, you know, and I suppose it's no fault in service, the staff, they do a fantastic job. They do their best. We run programs, whether they're educational, physical, developmental, sport, music, art. It's just that we can only do so much, you know. It's the prolonged period that these individuals are staying in services. We're coming on now, families 3, 4, 5 years with us. And I suppose with these longer breaks now in the summer months, it especially takes a huge toll because it's not a normal setting and, you know, nothing beats your own home.
1: Yeah. How would you like to see this being tackled?
2: Well, unfortunately, for now, I'm not a legislator, but, you know, all we can do is support the families where they are at and do the best to support them in the situation they're in. I suppose we have so much demand, but not enough supply of properties to assist, you know.
1: Anthony, thank you very much for talking to us this afternoon. Anthony Byrne there, who's service manager at Hooban House in Dublin. Gardaí in Galway are carrying out a murder investigation after the violent death of a mother of two in Clifton. Masuba Sarabi's body was discovered near an I-Pass accommodation centre by Waterloo Bridge on the outskirts of the village shortly before 9 o'clock yesterday. To bring us up to date, I'm joined by RTE's regional reporter, Teresa Mannion. Teresa, what's the latest?
3: Well, yes, Rachel, this shocking and violent death continues to devastate the local community in Clifton. I saw some of that raw and visceral grief amongst the residents of the I-Pass accommodation centre where Atiya lived with her two young children. They came here from Iran in 2024. I saw men and women crying at the loss of this woman. They said Atiya was just a wonderful woman and everybody loved her. Her little girl is in junior infants at school where in Clifton. Clifton and her boys in third class, and the principal there, Dara McAleer, saying the school is heartbroken and they are still

0: availing of the National Education Psychology Service on-site supporting pupils. But yes, this is an extensive murder investigation. Rachel Attia, we understand, suffered a violent death with stab wounds to her neck. The man who was arrested is still receiving treatment in hospital, and Garda detectives are waiting to interview him as part of this murder investigation when they get doctor's approval. But he's expected to remain in hospital for some time today and possibly this evening. So that interview may not take place till much later, or maybe even tomorrow. Meanwhile, a post-mortem is being carried out on the body of Attia at Galway University Hospital today. Rachel, I spoke to some people last night leaving Clifton as I was passing Waterloo Bridge near the crime scene, and they were laying flowers and lighting candles and just standing together quiet in their grief. Some of them personally knew Attia. They were joined by some of the residents from the centre. Others didn't know her personally, but they knew her children. You'll hear in these vox pops from them, the first woman I spoke to is talking about being a dance teacher in Clifton, where she taught both of Attia's children. And yes, just have a listen now to the grief and sadness being expressed by local people in Clifton.
1: I haven't met her personally, but I taught the children dance as part of a program, so, and it's a huge tragedy, and I'm so sorry for the loss. It's a loss for the community, and I can't even think about the children. It's such a tragedy for them as well.
2: I didn't know her, but, you know, just to believe that this has happened in our community to a woman at home, and we're just thinking of her beautiful children, her tiny children.
3: Well, I heard that this wonderful lady is no longer with us, so I had to come down and pay my tributes, my respects to her and to the community as well.
4: Well, this is very sad. This is devastating, really. Two small children. We would be aware of them. We'd know some of the children in the centre. We'd know some of the adults as well, and it's very sad. It's a sad situation.
5: Just to show our sympathy to the people off the centre, just to say that people of Clifton are thinking of them, and that we just wanted to bring flowers and just thinking of the two children left behind.
6: Some people in Clifton, they were talking to our regional reporter, Teresa Mannion. Well, as we speak, tens of thousands of people are on the move, hoping to make the most of the holiday weekend, even if the weather won't reach the highs of the past few days. Over 500,000 people are due to travel through Dublin Airport this weekend. Of course, the other airports are also expecting a busy few days. Graham McQueen is Media Relations Manager with the DAA. Graham, what are you expecting over the next few days?
7: Yeah, it's going to be very busy, Rachel. We're having one of our busiest weekends of the year so far. We're going to see about 500,000 people going through between today and Monday. So just under 130,000 going through today. So very busy, but everything moving really, really well. Security queues, I just had a quick look there, and both under 5 minutes in both terminals. So that's good going into the weekend, and we hope that will continue.
6: What's the picture at Cork Airport then?
7: Cork is busy as well. Yeah, almost 70,000 going through Cork this weekend. So lots of people flying away for city breaks. And this is also the start of the summer holiday season as well. A lot of people getting away for some sunshine. I think it's going to end here, unfortunately, in Ireland. So they're heading off. A lot of people going to Spain and France and Italy, places like that. So yeah, busy weekend ahead at Cork as well.
6: Hope it's not too hot for them. Will you just remind us, Graham, there has been a change, finally, in the rule on liquids and hand luggage. What's the position now?
7: Yeah, so there's a change at Dublin. So Cork is still the same. There's still the 100 mil limit at Cork Airport, and you need to take your liquids out of your bag. But those rules have now gone from Dublin, thankfully. So anyone flying this summer will be able to leave their liquids and their electronics in their bag. The limit now for liquids has gone up to 2 litres. So that's good news for everybody. We've had that in place since September. And yeah, passengers love it. It makes things much, much easier, particularly speaking from experience here as we're travelling with young kids and trying to get them all through security in a quick time.
6: Yeah, the palaver was something else. All right. Listen, Graham, thank you very much. I hope it goes well for you over the weekend. Meanwhile, Gardaí and the Road Safety Authority are urging urging all road users to never drive while intoxicated. To date this year, 69 people have lost their lives in road traffic collisions.

0: A Garda Roads policing operation is taking place throughout the June bank holiday weekend. It started yesterday and continues until Tuesday. Speaking earlier in County Mayo, Inspector David McTiernan said being distracted while driving remains a problem.
1: As we know, distracted driving is a key, and when I mention distracted driving, I'm probably mainly focusing on the use of the mobile phone and the holding of the mobile phone. We still know it goes on, as I stated, over 100 detections so far this weekend since the start yesterday morning. People are still out there doing it. It is a responsibility for every one of us using the road to take that responsibility serious. We have a duty of care to ourselves on the road and to every other road user out there. So please, I'm asking again, put the phone away.
0: Inspector David McTiernan. Let's talk now to our Northwest correspondent Shane O'Curreen. Shane, what else have the Gardaí been saying to you about their plans for increased visibility over the weekend?
2: Yes, Rachel, Gardaí have said that there will be an increased presence and increased checkpoints this weekend as part of the roads policing operation taking place through the June bank holiday weekend. Before that press briefing this morning and even after it, Gardaí had a mandatory intoxicant checkpoint outside of Ballina, the Mayo roads policing unit. They were checking for drink driving, drug driving and general road safety. Since that roads policing operation for the bank holiday weekend began yesterday, 630 people have been detected for speeding, more than 100 detected using the mobile, as Inspector McTiernan said, and 24 people have been detected driving under the influence of alcohol and drugs. And he really alluded to that message of road safety and awareness and asking road users to be cognizant of others as well as themselves this weekend, Rachel.
0: Sound advice, Shane. Thank you. Now, next to the railways, because as we were hearing earlier in our bulletin, there have been a few issues over the past few hours. John Larson is Internal Communications Manager with Irish Rail. John, you had a signal fault this morning. Is that still affecting services?
3: Hi, Rachel. Yeah, so just a bit before 9 this morning, we did have a signal fault that affected our Phoenix Park Tunnel, our Northern Commuter Lines and our DART services. And that did create a knock-on effect that we're still working our way through. But once we were able to address the signal fault, we immediately moved into recovery mode and are still working through the progression necessary to get our passengers past that delay period and the knock-on effects.
0: But there are still delays.
3: There are still a few delays. It's a busy weekend where everyone seems to be traveling at the same time. But we are working through it and we are providing regular updates on our website, irishrail.ie, and through the Irish Rail app as well.
0: Now, you're also carrying out engineering works over the weekend. Where and what will the implications be for those travelling on those lines?
3: Yes, yeah, so we'll be doing a series of major rehabilitation and renewal works that will be impacting 18 stations across the DART line. So from Greystones all the way up through to Connolly Station. And there will be bus transfers and other alternative options available. But it's a necessary thing to do, and we do apologize for the inconvenience, but it is a necessary thing to do to replace overhead lines, do track renewals, replace electrical equipment, and do the necessary maintenance that is vital to ensure that we are able to operate an efficient and safe railway.
0: John Larson of Éireannróid Éireann, thank you for talking to us. We'll be going to the Geoffrey Donaldson trial after this break.
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4: Hello again. A letter sent by the former DUP leader Geoffrey Donaldson to a woman who claims he sexually abused her when she was a child was not an apology for the alleged offences, his trial has been told. Complainant A, who can't be named for legal reasons, faced cross-examination for a second day at Newry Crown Court. Geoffrey Donaldson has pleaded not guilty to 18 sexual offences charges, including one of rape. Our Northern editor, Vincent Kearney, was in court again today. Vincent, yesterday the court was told about a letter that Geoffrey Donaldson sent to one of the complainants. Now, the court was told today that one of the complainants at the centre of this case misinterpreted this letter.
5: That's right, Rachel, and this is complainant A. And of the 18 sexual offences that Geoffrey Donaldson has pleaded not guilty to, 8 of those charges relate to this complainant. There are 4 charges of indecent assault and 4 of gross indecency, all of which are alleged to have occurred between 1999 and 2008. Now, yesterday, as you say, we heard about a letter that Mr. Donaldson had sent to this complainant in June 2020, in which he expressed regret for all the hurt, pain and stress he had caused. He also said he was seeking professional help and he was seeking forgiveness and help from God. Now, complainant A said she viewed that letter as an attempt by Mr. Donaldson to apologise for what he'd done to her over the years without specifying what. She told the court that Mr. Donaldson was a very clever man who would not write what he'd done in a letter, but had hinted at it heavily. Now, Kieran Vaughan KC put it to her that her account did not reflect the proper context in which that letter had been sent. He said to her, "This has nothing to do with you and sexual assault." The lawyer said Mr. Donaldson had instead been apologising for other unconnected behaviour. The complainant said she disagreed with that. And Mr. Vaughan also introduced a variety of other communications between the complainant and Mr. Donaldson, which he suggested demonstrated what he called friendly banter, which he said was at variance with her claims of abuse.
4: It was also put to the complainant today, Vincent, that her allegations against Mr. Donaldson, that they weren't true.
5: That's right. I mean, Kieran Vaughan KC went into some detail on this and these alleged incidents, and he put it to her repeatedly that her account of 3 specific incidents was not accurate. Now, those are allegations that the defendant, Geoffrey Donaldson, put his hand under her bra and rubbed her breast, that he kissed her using his tongue, and that he'd used a light, possibly a torch, to look at her genital area. Now, it was put to her that Mr. Donaldson had not rubbed her chest, as she had described. She replied, "I do not accept that." She also rejected a suggestion that she'd misinterpreted an alleged incident when Mr. Donaldson had used a light to look at her genital area. She replied, "The light was moving and was focused on my genital area." And she described some of the suggestions put to her by the lawyer as quite insulting. She said, "This is all suggestive. It's not factual. I have given you the facts and I stand by the facts." And she said that in response to suggestions that these alleged incidents had not indeed happened.
4: Vincent Kearney at Newry Crown Court, thank you. Well, this is swarming season and people are being advised to check their roofs and unused sheds for swarms of honeybees. Apparently the good weather has also prompted movement from the bees. Just before we came on air, I asked University of Galway zoology professor and beekeeper Grace McCormack to tell me about these swarms.
6: So most years, each bee colony reproduces. So they build up too many bees in the nest, and is there a way for the colony to reproduce? So the queen will take about half of the bees that's in a colony, and they will go off to find a new nest, and they'll leave behind a developing queen to continue the original nest. So it's a way for them, the colony, to reproduce and you know, like other animals reproduce, but this is how honeybee colonies reproduce.

0: And has the hot weather had an impact? I mean, do bees do more swarming in the hot weather?
1: Well, it's been incredibly busy this week because we had, if you remember, a period of very cold, unseasonably cold and wet weather where the bees weren't flying and they were stuck inside their nest. And then when this beautiful weather comes, the bees, it's gone crazy. The bees are swarming. So we're in the middle of swarming season now. Yes. In the last few days, all of the bees are ready to swarm. Yeah.
0: And how would we recognize a swarm? What does a swarm look like?
1: So there's two kind of stages. The first stage is when the bees will often leave the nest and they'll hang on a tree somewhere. So you'll often see a big ball, big dark brown ball of bees. And that's your classic kind of picture of a swarm. And then they tend to do that. They wait. So they leave the nest and then they wait there until the bees send out scouts to find the new nest, right? So then they wait there while the final decision has been made by the bees, and then they take off and go into whatever nest there is. And that can be, that second stage as well can be a scary one if it's coming into your roof, say, a roof space, and it comes into your garden. So it happened to my neighbour during the week, and the bees surrounded her house, and it was a very scary phenomenon. And that's where the bees have found their nest, and they're going into it.
0: And if that does happen, what should somebody do?
1: So I think it's really important for people to keep an eye out now around their property, because we don't have enough trees in Ireland. We only have one of the lowest tree cover percentages in Europe. So the bees are using other cavities in walls and roof spaces. So I would be, I'm looking around my property, especially if you've got a little bit of damage on your roof, or you've got like 70s or 80s tiles, you know, they leave gaps, there's a little bit of damage. I would be looking to see even if there are like some bees, like maybe 5 or 10 or 20 bees around your roof looking, you know, kind of interested in a particular area of your roof. And that's when you have to act. That's when you ring your local beekeeper club or swarms.ie. And that's because the scouts are deciding if this is a good place to go. So you still have time before the swarm arrives. And that's really when the best time is to act. And you can spray it if it's going into your chimney. You could light a little fire to detract them. Or you can underarm deodorant, especially male underarm deodorant of a particular brand is really, they don't like it.
0: They don't like it.
1: No. Or wow. Hairspray I find works as well if you just want to make it unattractive to them. There's also a honeybee gone, a type of substance that they sell in some of the beekeeper suppliers. So that's what I would do if a swarm actually comes. So if you've got thousands of bees around your house, you have to act really quickly and light a fire straight away, because once the queen gets in there, they will be really persistent to get in. And once they get into your roof, it's really hard to get them out. I would call, if you see a swarm of bees hanging off a tree, call a beekeeper, your local beekeeping club or swarms.ie, and beekeepers provide a really good service to the community that's little known. They will come out and take away that swarm. If it's going into your property, you have to get them to act very quickly. Swarms.ie have a whole team of people that can come and help, but it costs money. It costs a few hundred euro to get a beehive taken out of your roof or wall space once they go in. So the best time, that's why I'd like, you know, people to be vigilant now. And I would love to suggest that beekeepers all around the country, if you have some unused equipment like a box, that you have put it out somewhere, because as a bait, so that the swarms might go into the boxes instead of a nearby roof. So that's, a lot of beekeepers are being very responsible. We're killed going out, putting out bait boxes and monitoring them. You know, we have this image of a swarm chasing a person, and that's really fake. It may be, you know, Africanized bees in America are dangerous, but our bees are docile, and a swarm's the mood of the swarm is to find their nest. It's not to be aggressive. So it's wonderful to watch them, and don't be afraid.
0: And that was zoology professor at the University of Galway and beekeeper Grace McCormack talking to me a short time ago.
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3: Good afternoon. The top two in the League of Ireland go head-to-head this evening. Leader Shamrock Rovers host St. Pat's in Talla Stadium at 8pm. At 7.45, third place Bows are away to Sligo Rovers. Shells are looking to extend their unbeaten run to 7 matches when they welcome Galway United to Tolka Park. Dundalk are at home to Derry City and Drogheda United play Waterford. Connacht are bidding for a place in this year's URC semi-finals this evening. Stuart Lancaster's side are away

0: to top seeds Glasgow at 7:45. Connacht have won 8 of their last 9 URC games, but the province have lost on all 9 of their previous visits to Scotstoun, stretching back to 2012. It's lunch on day 3 of Ireland's test match against New Zealand at Stormont. Ireland were forced to follow on yesterday. They are currently 131 for 5, trailing by 180 runs. Stephen Dunne, top scorer in Ireland's second innings with a half century. The opener was out for 57 off 117 balls. On the PGA Tour, 6 players hold a share of the lead on 6 under par after the opening round of the Charles Schwab Challenge in Texas, with Seamus Power 5 shots behind after his 69. Power starting on the 10th, birdie 2 of his last 3 holes. His only drop shot came on the 17th. The Waterford man is just out on the course in the last few moments, starting his second round. Sarah Byrne is the best of the Irish at the Jabra Ladies Open in France on the Ladies European Tour. She is 3 shots off the lead on 5 under par after her second round. Meanwhile, on the LPGA Tour, Lauren Walsh is level par after 3 holes of her opening round in the ShopRite Classic in New Jersey. Leona McGuire and Stephanie Meadow tee off later this afternoon. Ireland's Nick Griggs and Col Doyle are in continental tour action this evening. The pair line up in the men's 1500 metres in Poland at 22.6 this evening. Finally, Poland's Iga Świątek eased past her compatriot Magda Linette in the second round of the French Open. The women's third seed won in straight sets 6-4, 6-4 at Roland Garros. For all the latest sports news, download the RTE News app or log on at rte.ie.
1: Thanks a million, Shane, and that's the news this Friday lunchtime. Tommy O'Sullivan was on sound. Our broadcast coordinator was Emily Hurley. The news at one was edited today by Emma McNamara. Stay tuned for Liveline up next with Kieran Cudahy. 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

appeared on a BBC show over the weekend, and ultimately the comments under the BBC social media posts had to be suspended. Why? Because such was the level of negative attention directed at CMAT because of her body and the shape of her body and what she looked like. And this is not new ground for CMAT, unfortunately. And she took to Instagram herself overnight. And this is what she had to say. It is literally boring for me, a gorgeous genius, to keep having to yap on

0: about how horribly I'm treated because of my body. I'd love to stop, but I can't. Why? Because it keeps happening, and at an accelerating and worsening pace as I become more famous. So that's what CMAT had to say herself overnight about this. 51551 is the text number. If you want to get in touch or give me a call on 0818 715 815. Casey Campion is on the line. Casey, why do you think, as CMAT says, it keeps happening?
1: I think, as she said herself, like, the more successful she gets, it's the worse it's going to get. And also, I find addressing it, I know she probably feels that she has to address it, but sometimes that's what these people want, you know?
0: And the, I mean, the fact that it appeared on the BBC social media post, I mean, how much is that a factor in all of this? The ease at which people can now comment on somebody's appearance and do so publicly?
1: Yeah, I think the online thing is obviously what makes it so much worse, because in real life, you're not going to have people saying these awful things to you. Maybe you will, but not to the level of online. People are just so comfortable, and obviously they can make fake accounts, so they just think they can say whatever they want, whenever they want, and ultimately there's no repercussions really ever, so I don't see why it would stop.
0: So this, I mean, this is not a new phenomenon, as I said, for CMAT. She can tell from the statement how bored she is talking about it, but she still feels the need to talk about it because it keeps happening. This is something you obviously deal with as well, because under your YouTube channel, it literally says, a small request, please stop sliding into Casey's DMs offering advice on how to lose weight. It's not cute, people.
1: Yeah, so I post online as well as have a podcast and radio show, and no matter where I post, whether it's on like my works account or my podcast account, people just give me unsolicited advice 24/7 that I've never asked for. And it's just crazy.
0: Like what? What do they say?
1: Like someone texted me before and said, oh, I look like you as well. I have flabby parts and I went on Mounjaro. You should look into it. And like, fair enough if I'd looked for recommendations, but I never had. I just thought that was crazy, because that was someone thinking they were being nice and helpful.
0: Well, I was about to say, yeah, that person, they're not having a go at you. They probably posted that thinking it was a really constructive thing to say.
1: Mm-hmm. Yeah.
0: Yeah, but it's not.
1: No, and like that's like, then like, if you even want to call it the nice side of it, but then a lot of them are fake accounts, just being like, oh, you've gained so much weight. What happened to her? Like, looking up for photos of me before I got into a relationship, like mad stuff like that.
0: And when it started happening first for you, when you began to gain a bit of notoriety, you know, online and through the radio then and your YouTube channel, how did you take it, these comments?
1: At the start, I thought I looked fine, so I didn't really believe it. But then as time went on, like the more you hear stuff about yourself, the more you're going to believe it. And as much as I told everyone, oh, it doesn't bother me, naturally that seeps into your brain. And like some days I'd look in the mirror and be like, oh, I look great. 5 minutes later, I'd look in another mirror and be like, oh my God, everything they're all saying is true. It's just like, it's affected my body image so badly.
0: And did that affect your behavior or how you treated your body?
1: So, like, as of the last couple of weeks, I've started to, like, go to the gym a lot more, and I've started with a PT. And, of course, that is for myself. But a lot of it is, like, unfortunately, like, I feel like I have to prove something to people, which is kind of crazy, but it's just the way the internet is.
0: So do you think you'd be going to the gym and going to a personal trainer if, like, if you were just, sorry, no offence to accountants or teachers, you know, if you were just an accountant or a teacher, you're somebody not in the public eye, is what I'm trying to say.
1: Yes. Probably not to the east. I wouldn't feel as in a rush. I'm like, oh my God, it's summer. I'm going to be in a bikini. I need to post things. This needs to be fast tracked now kind of thing. Whereas if I had a job where you didn't see me, yeah, I don't think it would be as much of a rush.
0: God, that's awful pressure to be putting under yourself, isn't it?
1: Yeah. And like, it's, as I said, like some days you think you look great, some days you don't. And I do believe it is because of these comments. Although they don't keep me up at night, I don't cry about them, I think they have seeped into my brain, like naturally, you know?
0: Yeah. Stay with this, Casey. I want to bring in Sherry as well, who is after getting in touch. 51551, if people want to text as well and join the conversation.

0: question. Sherry, again, the same question I asked Casey. In CMAT's own words, I'd love to stop, but I can't because it keeps happening. Why do you think this keeps happening?
1: I think because she's so different and she's such a strong force and unique. And I think that makes her even more of a target, that she's not your typical pop country star. You know, she has her own style. She puts it out there. She doesn't bow down to pressure to conform. And I think that makes her even more of a target because she's so unique.
0: So it's not just that they focus on the body image, but it's just that she's kind of unashamedly herself in every way.
1: Exactly. Yeah, exactly. Exactly. Yeah. And anyone different is going to get... Anyone different is going to make people, unfortunately, uncomfortable. But I do think then that adds to it.
0: And are you a big fan of CMAT yourself?
1: I think she's brilliant, yeah. I absolutely love her. Yeah. Love her. I think she's a genius. Like, her songs and her writing, and even if you listen to interviews with her and she talks about the process of writing and the way her mind works, like, she's amazing.
0: And how then, we know how she reacts. She says she finds it boring, but she feels she has to keep doing it because it keeps happening. How do you react when you hear that, you know, her appearance in the BBC ends up with just toxicity in the comments?
1: I just think it's so sad. You know, like, I have a son who's 9, and it just hurts my heart that he's growing up in a world where this amazing woman is judged purely for her appearance and her style. Like, Lewis Capaldi doesn't get comments like that, and he's not a contemporary, you know, typical boy band handsome pop star. People don't focus on that with men, but it's like, if you don't fit the mold of a woman, no matter how genius you are, you're always going to be rejected and told, well, you're not good enough just because you don't look like it.
0: Okay, listen, Sherry, you stay with us as well. I want to bring in Elaine Crowley, who, of course, will be well known to so many people as well. Elaine, you have spoken about this. You've had to put up with commentary like this as well throughout your career, haven't you?
2: Indeed, ever since I was 22 years old, and I'm 48 now, going on 49. So you can imagine I've been putting up with it for most of my professional career, unfortunately.
0: And tell me, when you were 22 and it started, I mean... how did it manifest? What were the comments? How were you hearing them?
2: Well, you have to remember, when I started in Virgin Media, previously TV3, it was just the turn of the millennium. And when you think about that, we were just emerging from the heroin chic era, which was very, very fashionable. People were painfully thin all the time. So having someone who was a normal size, I mean, 12 to 14, which is what I was at that point, which is a lot thinner than I am now, might I add, I was a lot bigger than any other female TV presenter in Ireland at that time. And it was quite commented upon, even as some of your previous callers were talking about social media comments, and people don't say that to people's faces now. But they did back then. There was editorials about it back then. I was, when I was a newsreader with Colette Fitzpatrick and Gráinne Shoiga, they said we looked like separate wives of newsreading, but there was the beautiful one, the other one, and I was the robust Stepford wife, robust, even using that. And that was in a main Sunday newspaper, a reputable Sunday newspaper. And that's not the only thing. I was at an event once at the IFTAs. There was a two-page spread called The Good, The Bad and The Ugly. My picture of me with the ugly as well. So it's not just about weight. It's about what you wear. It's what you look like. And yes, it would be nice to... And I think just what's happened, what used to be on mainstream is no longer on mainstream, and it's filtered down into online now, and that's where people feel safe. It's not acceptable to body shame, I think, people in editorially or in our so-called reputable media, but on social media, it's just a free-for-all. People can say what they want.
0: Yeah. Was it exhausting when you were 22 and this started happening?
2: It was expected. I didn't expect
0: really?
2: It. I was told when I started on television to lose weight by superiors. I mean, it was just what you did. Women looked a certain way. You had to look a certain way. And that's just your hair was, you were told what to wear. You were told what to look like. And yes, it was very debilitating.
0: Sorry, you were explicitly told you should lose weight if you're going to be on camera.
2: Yeah, well, it would be better. Not that you have to, but it would be better if you did.

0: lose weight. And I didn't need to lose weight back then. But the problem is, when that's hammered home to you time and time again, and it's from everybody, and we've been, thinness has always been absolutely almost deified in all societies, really, particularly where we are in Europe and the US for the last while. So, I mean, being thin is equated to being beautiful. But, I mean, we know that's the opposite now, and what is really, really troubling for me now is the re-emergence of this heroin chic. We've people walking red carpets that are being told they're beautiful and stunning and amazing, and they have clinical signs of malnutrition on their bodies, their shoulders, their elbows, their bones are too big for the flesh they have on them. And that's what's terrifying me at the moment, because we have so much trouble now at the moment with social media, and young girls and young boys, be it orthorexia or anorexia, and this is the message they're getting. It's coming back in, and it's not even insidious anymore, it's blatant.
1: Casey mentioned somebody telling her she should go on Mounjaro. The prevalence of skinny chaps, has that made everything worse? That people now, there's an added thing of, why aren't you doing it?
0: No. I don't think so. I think it's nothing to do with skinny chaps. I think this is a nice excuse for because I think even within the industry, the fashion industry, thinness, you see all this feeds down from supermodels and fashion, and basically high fashion is created to look good basically on the body of a 12-year-old boy. You've got no boobs, you've got no hips, you're straight up and down, and you're very, very thin. Now, for a while, there was a massive pushback against that, because it was acceptance for whatever shape and size you are. You're, as long as you're healthy, knock yourself out and do it. I have no problem with skinny gels. There's a place for them. There are an amazing medical tool for people with the disease that is obesity. What I do have a problem with is people who are very, very healthy weight naturally, and I'm talking about people who are size 8, size 10, going on jabs like that to lose a stone when they don't need to. And that is where I think they're being abused rather than used properly. I think they're revolutionary when it comes to cardiovascular disease in women, when it comes to metabolic problems in women, endocrine disease in women, huge PCOS, you name it. It's got amazing medical promise and has already shown that. But the problem is now, I think if people are using it, we shouldn't be using it. And because of that, we see this extreme thinness. And it's not an aesthetic. We have people, both in Hollywood and here in Ireland, who are malnourished. They're unwell. And they're being perceived as, this is the way you should look now on TV, which is ridiculous. Yes, I still get mocked left, right and centre for being a bigger woman on television, for want of a better phrase. But, you know, the camera does edge, whatever you might say, that's 10 or 20 pounds. I have people still coming up to me, oh my God, you look so much better in real life, or you look thinner in real life than you do on TV, and blah, blah, blah. Do you know what? That's par for the course. Yeah. But I'm older now. I suppose I went through the horrors through my 20s and even some of my early 30s with that. Mentally as well as physically starving myself and you name it, and not leaving the house, not going to events because I felt I was too fat. I'm over that now at this stage, thankfully, because I'm older and hopefully wiser. But what we're looking at now is terrifying, because it's coming back, it's back with a bang, and nobody is pointing it out.
1: What when you said those horrors, tell me more about that.
0: Sorry, what did you say?
1: The horrors. You said the horrors of my 20s and early 30s. What do you mean by that?
0: It's hard to explain, I suppose. I don't mean to offend you, but to a man, the scrutiny that you come under as a woman, especially in the public eye. And I used to get it thrown to me. I was a newsreader back then, going, "Oh, you should expect to be commented on if you're on television." But any of the men I worked with weren't commented on. And then if you go out and you go out and you're photographed and it's a nice night and you wear your dress, and then immediately your picture is put up for scrutiny. One dress that I remember years ago, I was actually in my, I was talking about 30 or 31. I loved it. I got it made myself. I designed it myself. I got it made in Dubai and I wore it a few times. And in the space of a couple of months, I was three times in Sack the Stylist was a thing in one of the Sunday papers. So front and centre, let's laugh at this woman this week, and it was me time and time again, and that was, and can you imagine what that does to and just listen, I'm vulnerable as the next person, just because I'm on TV doesn't mean I'm made of stone. Seeing that in the press and having to get on and get up the next day and seeing it in the paper about yourself, I was reading the news the weekend, I'd open up the Sunday paper and there it was, and then I'd go off and do my job knowing people were

0: definitely. It's not easy. It's not easy at all. And it's very dangerous because it leads to, it led to several instances of me isolating myself after that incident I told you about with the, that's when I was with the IFTIS and there was the good, the bad and the ugly. I was due to go to an event the following week and I stayed at home crying. It was actually the VIP Style Awards, which ironically, I won one of them last week, which I never thought would happen for someone my size, to be quite honest. And I didn't go. I ducked out at the last minute. I stayed home crying because I couldn't face that sort of scrutiny and that sort of judgment and the malicious nastiness again. And that was before social media was prevalent. Can you just imagine what people do now?
1: So when you hear Elaine say, Casey a few minutes ago talking about how she feels under pressure in the here and now to get noticeably slimmer by the summer because she's going to be taking more photos of herself and she knows that more comments will come with those photos and she's going to a gym and going to a personal trainer and you know, there's benefits to all of that, but as she said herself, she probably wouldn't be going if it wasn't for the online commentary.
0: Yeah, you know, it's hard to listen to that from anybody, but you have to look at who's feeding that into anybody. You have to have a really strong support system around yourself and people say, yes, you are beautiful, you're fabulous, you're wonderful the way you are, and try and encourage that because, you know, putting at her age, putting herself under that amount of pressure, it's only going to lead to decades of misery, and I mean decades of misery. So anyone who does come up and say that to her or anybody else, tell them to start off and mind their own business. I mean, the fact that anyone has two legs, two arms that are working, your skin is in good condition, you don't have any chronic diseases that are hurting you, your brain is working, your body is working, your eyesight. I mean, we're so privileged to be in these vessels that we walk around in, and I think that needs to be hammered home more. Health and happiness rather than what the way we look. And listen, I'm on TV, I like dressing up in nice clothes, and nice makeup and nice hair. I love doing that as well. But I'm more appreciative of the vessel I'm in now and keeping it healthy rather than looking just purely for aesthetic reasons.
1: But that confidence you say that with, you know, to tell people to sod off, does that come a bit with age? Would you have had that confidence?
0: You know, it's not. I wouldn't even say it's a confidence. It's a resignation that this is going to happen. People are going to be nasty. People are going to be mean, and it's just trying to, I mean, insulate yourself against it. And you know, for years, and I did talk to anybody, and I know some beautiful, stunning, fabulous women in TV, and there's not a pick on them, and they still they're perceived as hugely confident, and they're still counting the spoonfuls of yogurt they put into their mouth. They're doing all this sort of thing. So I think for me and for a lot of people, it was good for a while, but now I think you just have to get on with it. You can't let it get you. So it's not sure that it's a confidence, it's a resignation, and it just, you build a wall and try and let it bounce off you.
1: Casey, I know you're listening to that. What do you think of that advice?
2: Yeah, because obviously everything I've said sounds like I don't respond to these people. Like, I have responded, I've put out stuff before just being like, look, like, this is so boring. As Seamat said, it's so uninteresting. I'm aware maybe I've got a slight bit bigger than I was last year, but I'm aware of that. You don't need to be aware of that. Like, it's none of anybody else's business. Like, what my content isn't to do with weight or fitness, you know what I mean? Mm-hmm. So now I found, because I've stopped responding, it has gotten a lot less.
0: I would say, but, block everybody. I block anybody who comments in a negative or any way. Block. Protect your space. Protect your mental health. Protect everyone. It's not worth engagement on social media to be interacting with these people. Yes, it might get more clicks and engagement in the long run. But literally, anyone who says anything like that, block, delete, and ignore them. Because you know what? You're worth more than that. So ignore the check the begrudges, I would say.
2: Yeah, that's what I started doing. I see one negative word, instant block. Whereas beforehand, I was spending too much time. It was taking time out of my day. My mental space was full of these comments. And out of the night, I see anything negative, block, gone.
0: Yeah. I'm like a blocking ninja now. Block.
2: No, literally, same.
1: How much of it, Casey, is, you know, to Elaine's point that our male co-presenters weren't getting this, how much of it is just about, you know, bullying women to kowtow and to look a certain way and behave a certain way?
2: Yeah, like obviously in the influencer world, there is mainly females, but any males that I follow I don't see getting any of these comments. And like, I've had a lot

comment on my stuff before, being like, oh, I'd need 7 pints to get with her and this, that and the other. Like, it's just, I feel like it is a boy thing. They just think that we're these objects they can comment on online. And I've had that from some real accounts as well, not just fake accounts. As if I'd look in these people's directions anyway, but, you know.

0: normal job, like post with his friends. And I'm like, how do you have so much confidence to comment this on a real account and have people that know you see you saying these things to people?
1: Yeah. Elaine, is that... I mean, does that speak to... Well, we don't know who this chap is, but just in a general sense, like that... Just an underlying misogyny, or that on some level there, people don't kind of think that the people they see on TV or here there are kind of real characters. There are real people. They're almost characters you can kind of pass comment on as you would a fictional person.
2: Yeah, there is a bit of that. I suppose Ireland's a very small place and people don't realise that. I mean, there's not millions and millions and millions of comments. Oh,
1: everyone knows everyone on some level.
2: Yeah, everyone knows everyone. And the weird thing, and the funniest thing, like back in the day when I used to try and I remember once someone called me a whale, and I was like, why would you do that? I mean, it was one morning years ago, said, why would you say I look like a big beast whale? Why are you doing that? And then immediately they apologise. So bullies are going to bully. Haters are going to hate. If you confront them, they can be quite a little mite. It's actually hilarious. There's very few people that would actually say something like that to your face. In a derogatory fashion. A lot of people say it without thinking, without realising it's offensive, but there's very few people that would actually stand up and back up their comments once you confront them, which is says it all, really. There's a lot of brave people behind a telephone, behind a screen.
1: I know Sherry is still with us as well, listening to all of this. Sherry, you know, on some level, CMAT's obviously bored by this because that's how she described it, that she's utterly bored by it. And it's the same way Casey describes it. It's just so boring, boring beyond belief. But it obviously on some level, and look, we can't get into her head and she's not here, but, you know, it has to have some impact on her if she's, you know, going online at night to comment. And she still says she feels the need. She has to respond because it's still happening. Like, as somebody who's such a massive fan of her, how do you kind of reflect on that, or how do you feel about the fact that it obviously does grind away, this type of commentary?
3: I don't think anyone could get that commentary and not be affected by it. And I'd say she's probably, if I was her, I'd be more hurt that people aren't focusing on her recent Ivor Novello Award. They're not focusing on her mass success and how she just did a big tour of the US. And like Dolly Parton is a fan of hers, you know, like she's huge and she's amazing. And I think if I was her, I would be more sad that this is what people are focusing on. But I mean, as the ladies just said, you know, there's always going to be trolls, and you know, you kind of have to just block them and do your best to block them out, but it is always going to affect you. And it says a lot more, it's a reflection on the people that comment. It says more about them than you.
1: Yeah,
3: because they are just trolls at the end of the day. Anyone who chooses to be that negative isn't truly happy.
1: Yeah. Casey, Elaine was talking as well about the re-emergence of, you know, heroin chic as it was in the 90s. Like, have you noticed that trend? And is that, when you see trends like that emerging, does it worry you in the same way it worries Elaine?
0: Yeah, and what Elaine was saying about girls that are already a size 8 and a size 10, which is seen as acceptable, then doing these weight loss injections, that's so worrying, because like I'd look at these people and I'd be like, oh, I'd love to look like them. But then you don't know nowadays if people have taken these injections, if this is how they look. Like, it's really hard not knowing and like comparing people, especially in the social media world. Like, a lot of people are on them, and yeah, just the standards are unrealistic a lot of time.
1: Shauna Farrell is on the line as well. 51551, the text number, or 0818715815. Shauna, are you surprised that this is happening to CMAT and Casey and others?
4: Unfortunately, I say I'm not surprised at all. I feel like weight stigma and talking about weight is one of those things that's just so deeply rooted and ingrained in the world that we live in. And I think if you look at other things like, you know, race, gender, sexuality, we've learned that stigmatizing and shaming people for that is not okay. But with weight, it's one of those things, it's still really normalized that we comment on that and we shame people for that. So as much as I'm horrified by it, because I'm a huge CMAT fan, I'm going to see her tomorrow and I think she's amazing, I'm not surprised at all, because it's happening day in, day out, especially to women. And like, I know the guys on there are talking about the trolls and the very venomous comments, but

0: there's subtle things that happen every day around weight, people commenting on your weight, expressing their opinions and views on weight. And it's a really entrenched, ingrained, like horrible thing that people have to experience day in, day out in the world that we live in. So unfortunately, to me, not surprising, but
1: why do you think it's so entrenched and ingrained, the weight one?
0: Do you know what? I think it's a societal thing. I think we tie weight to worth, first of all. So with women, it's this idea you have to look a certain way. And we see that in across the board with women, the way they look, their bodies, everything like that, the way they dress, that's all commented on. And then I think there's this idea of tying weight to health. And that's the reason why I think it's become a bit more normalized. Well, we're just saying it because we care about your health. But we also know from a lot of research that lots of different body sizes can be healthy, right? So, you know, I think it's people think sometimes it's coming from a good place and maybe that's where it's become entrenched. But also there's a societal piece with women that it's always about how we look and comparing women to each other and women comparing women to each other. And I think it's become a very entrenched issue in the world that we live in.
1: Okay, so that idea that, well, how, I don't know, kind of what I wanted to kind of explore, because you touched on it there, is this idea that there's a certain amount of commentary around appearance that is part and parcel, I guess, of talking about health and wellness and fitness, mm-hmm. is there? Mm-hmm. And that leaves the door open a crack then for this toxic stuff. Is that it?
0: Yeah, so people are like maybe well-intentioned. Yeah,
1: there's not like a little bit of racism that's okay and then it opens the door to awful stuff.
0: Yeah.
1: But there's a little bit of commentary about weight that is okay or it's seen as okay. And then that opens the door. Is that it?
0: Yes, I think that's the piece there, Kieran. It's seen as okay, but is it okay? Like, is it okay for us to comment on people's bodies? Obviously, in certain settings, when you're with your doctor or medical and you're talking about different aspects, like, that's something that maybe is it appropriate there, but is it okay day to day that we comment on people's bodies or we assume someone's health from looking at their body? Because we know nothing about a person's individual health based on their body. We really don't. And that's what the evidence is suggesting. And also what the evidence is suggesting, that even if people want to change their bodies, as CMAT said, we don't have that much control over what our bodies look like. And people in bigger bodies know that they exist in bigger bodies. They don't need to be told this.
1: Yeah.
0: So I think it's just turned into this whole paradigm where people think they're potentially being helpful, but that's something that people themselves need to reflect on. And just because you're well-intended doesn't mean you're not causing harm. And there is harm being caused. And I think you said that earlier, you know, Seema saying she's bored of this, which I'm sure she is, but it's obviously impacting her. How can you not be impacted when you're up on stage creating this unbelievable music that people love and adore, but at the same time you're getting berated because of the way you look? Like, nobody is bulletproof. You're going to be impacted by that, especially if it's something that you've heard your whole life.
1: I wonder as well, to an extent, sometimes can it be well, I guess it's probably most often dismissed by men who don't have to put up with it, let's be honest about it. And is it dismissed as well by a generation who don't realise to what extent, you know, people consume the world or the world around them and what's going on through social media? Is, you know, that the attitude is kind of, well, just don't look at it. You know, just turn it off. When the reality is probably more like that smoking ad, you know, where your man is following the lad around and sitting beside him on the bus. It's like that. There's someone beside you saying, you're fat, you're ugly.
0: Exactly. And you're seeing it in the media. You're seeing, hearing on the radio. Like, it's not, you can't just switch off from it, right? And also, she shouldn't have to. This isn't on her, right? And I get the intention block switch off, of course. And if that's helpful, then we need to do that and not engage. But like, she's living in this world where she is well known. She is famous. This stuff is going to sink in, and it sinks into all of us, no matter how much we try to avoid it.
1: And does, and Shauna, sorry, does the so-called or positive commentary in inverted commas, you know, the healthy ways to lose weight and get fit in the summer and all that sort of stuff, does that seep into you as well? As if someone's in a bigger body, and as you say, you know, you're in a bigger body, and then it's all about get beach bod ready and all of this, does that kind of unconsciously kind of chip away at you too?
0: Of course it does, because your weight is being tied to your worth or your health. Yeah. And like what I would say is everybody is a beach body, right? But I can also recognize that we live in a world where that's not necessarily true for everyone, because people do then have experiences, negative experience with people who do comment on their body or like make them feel a certain way. And what I would say is, you know, working on your health, great, perfect. But there's so many aspects of health that we can work on that have nothing to do with weight that can positively improve our health, our world, our social system, etc. And I think we're constantly just infiltrated with these messages around weight health, weight worth. And it's very difficult to tune that out when we're just surrounded by it.
1: Yeah, and I think lots of people agree, because huge amounts are getting in touch. Seamat's a legend. She's smart, funny, brave and successful. On top of that, she is ballsy and righteous about all the right things. This is the real person they come for. They come for her. Nothing really to do with her body shape. They use it to wound her and diminish her growing power. The majority of those online detractors are not real people. Teens especially need to know this. When mold breakers are targeted for being truthful and authentic, the real attacks are carried out by faceless bits of code. Listen, so many people like that text are getting in touch. We'll stick with this issue. 51551, the number, back in a moment.
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1: Liveline at rte.ie is the email address, or give me a call on 0818 715 815. And if you're just joining us, we've been talking about, what about CMAT, but about the toxicity that was pointed in her direction after appearing on the BBC at the weekend, so much so that she took to social media to say, it's literally boring for me, a gorgeous genius, to keep having to yap on about how horribly I'm treated because of my body. I'd love to stop, but I can't. Why? Because it keeps happening. And lots of people have been getting in touch. And Rob Gormley is amongst them, who is on the line. Rob, why do you think it keeps happening, as CMAT said?
7: It's been the case for many years, Kieran. Now, I've lived with obesity most of my adult life. It was 2 years ago, I had bariatric surgery. At my heaviest, I was 31 stone. I'm now 16 stone. And I needed that because it saved my life. But during the time at my heaviest, I was judged constantly. Society judges obese people. And that's been the way for many years. So I'd argue against the fact that men don't get it, because I got it in many different ways. You get judgmental looks. Sometimes people say, if they don't know you personally, how are you, big fella? How are you, big man? Like, it's some term of endearment. I mean, can you imagine saying that to someone with a prominent nose or ears? So that's how you'd greet them. It's totally insulting. And even, I remember being in a family, we went to a family meal in a restaurant. There was 10 of us at a table. It was a set menu. It started with a main course and dessert. I remember it well. It was lemon cheesecake. So there were 10 lemon cheesecakes on the table. 9 of us ate them, and one person didn't. And the waitress who was looking after us all night, loveliest woman ever, at the end said, does nobody want this? And then picked up the side plate and said, you'll have that, won't you? And at that point, I'm not a confrontational person. I said to her, are you going to offer it to anyone else at this table or just the fat one? That's the type of stuff. People don't even realise they're doing it until they've done it. And I've lived with that for so many years. It's always there. It's in the underbelly society, that this aesthetic thing that we're all supposed to strive towards. You are judged on how you look. And I feel so sorry for CMAT that she has to put up with this as well. But blokes get it too. And I just felt the need to chime in on that.

0: and because it does happen.
1: And in what ways was it impacting your health, the weight, Rob?
0: Oh, I developed my lymphatic system wasn't working properly because I was so morbidly obese at 31 stone that I developed cellulitis in my legs. And that made me very ill. I got sepsis. I was on the list for surgery while I was in the weight management clinic at Knockingtown Hospital. That's a 7-year waiting list for people with obesity. So that kind of helped me along because I was in a very dangerous situation. So I had the bariatric surgery in January 2 years ago. And since then, I've lost 15 stone. And I hopefully get to around 12 or 13 and finally be deemed normal weight for a man just over 6 foot. I'm 45. Well, at my heaviest, the 31 stone, and life has changed drastically since. I used to have sleep apnea, that's gone. I can walk a hell of a lot more now, have more energy, just everything changes. But the judgments, I'll never forget it. And even now, I feel the difference in the way people treat me because I'm a normal looking guy. I'm not this super morbid yobie.
1: In what way? How do people treat you differently now?
0: I think people, and this could be just me, Kieran, but I remember being on something years ago called lipotrim, where I lost 7 stone, but I put it all back on and then some. But I remember even during that time, when I was single, that things became a little easier in that department. Whereas before I lost the weight, it was very difficult. So there's that aspect of life. And I think you're respected more by people because sometimes people look at you very judgingly. And it's almost as if you feel that they're looking at you going, well, why would I respect him if he doesn't respect himself?
1: Yeah.
0: There's that kind of underlying
1: thing. Are you taken less seriously as a person when you're that heavy?
0: You feel it. I mean, you wouldn't, as a guy, maybe you'd sob it off a little easier. You might even see that hey, a big man, a big fella, as banter. But as soon as you walk away from the crowd, you go and you eat your feelings, essentially. It's just a vicious cycle. Yeah. It really is. Guys do feel it. They mightn't be willing to come on and admit it to you, but it's there, and I can attest to that.
1: And do you suspect people who saw you at that weight that that despite everything we know about obesity and Donal O'Shea as well, and all these people working in Loughlin's Town who do all this great work on this front and we are blue in the face telling people it's a disease, that they still kind of look at you and they think, Rob has some sort of moral failing there if he's that heavy.
0: Oh yeah, it's pure and utter ignorance because obesity is a disease, and the one line that is constantly put out there is eat less, exercise more. As if it's that easy, it's psychological. I mean, when you go, if you're in the weight management clinic in Loughlinstown, you speak to physicians and dietitians and psychologists, it's all that important because it's your head that you need to sort out. It's all of that, and it's rarely, and I'm glad you're talking about it now, because it's rarely spoken about.
1: But so, tell me more about this, because I'm fascinated, because I always thought, I know it got a lot of stick, and I don't want to relitigate all those issues, but I always thought the most important person on Operation Transformation was on the telly, was the psychologist, because I just found, we get them to lose weight here, but if the underlying reasons they were, that they had problems aren't dealt with, the problems are still going to persist. I mean, so tell me more about that.
0: But there was no rhyme or reason as to why I put the weight on as a teenager. The only thing I could think of was that when I was a young guy, I was an asthmatic, and I loved playing football with the guys, but I'd be gassed out very quickly, and that used to get me down, and I used to go and eat my feelings, and that weight just spiraled out of control for a long time. It matched my age, actually, at certain points in my life. When I was 15, I was 15 stone, 16, 16 stone, so on and so forth, until I eventually reached the 31 stone that nearly killed me. But it's a lot of it is psychological. You need to get into your head and see food as fuel and respect it as fuel. And there's a lot of learning in that.
1: Yeah.
0: It's not something you can pick up easily. You tend to have to study this stuff to find out what's good for me, what's not good for me. I know there's some obvious things like sugars and all the rest of it. But even now, my diet is high protein, and I have to prioritize protein. When I'm having a meal, if I've got protein, carbohydrates, and vegetables on my plate, I have to eat the protein first because I fill up very quickly, and the protein is so important. So I'm looking now, finally, at 45 years of age, as food as fuel, and I'm cognizant of everything that goes into my mouth now.
1: And how...

0: How difficult was that to break that link? You know, that to not... obviously, the bariatric surgery limits how much you can eat anyway in any given moment, any given sitting. But how much work did you have to go through with psychologists so that you didn't, when you were, you had a knockback, and it might not be due with the weight, it could be anything else, that you didn't just reach for food as a source of comfort?
1: It's a whole program, Ciarán. It's an awful lot of learning, an awful lot of talking, and the aftercare is there as well. It is a complete and utter life change. The bariatric surgery is only a tool. I think people have to remember that. And the other thing about the bariatric surgery is sometimes that in itself is judged. Yet people can go and get breast augmentation and Botox and bum fillers and everything else for aesthetics. Yet a surgery that's literally saving lives is frowned upon.
0: Yeah, why didn't you go to the gym, Rob? Why didn't you go to the gym and go on a diet?
1: This is the thing. It's the ignorance. You have to wrap your head around that. And the other thing about the societal aspect of things, even in death, if you think of some celebrities, the likes of John Belushi, Luciano Pavarotti, James Gandolfini, even in death, there was a little jab at the end. And that line that aggravates the life out of me, larger than life. Mm. That person was larger than life. It's often... for people that were obese or morbidly obese, that line just, you know, yeah, it annoys me. And it's there, and men feel it too.
0: Yeah. What differences do you notice today in terms of day-to-day things? If you decide to go for a walk, buy a pair of jeans, whatever.
1: Going for a walk, yeah, buying clothes that I actually quite like. Putting socks on, standing up. That's something I was never able to do without falling over. You know,
0: can you do that now?
1: Oh, I can do that now, yeah. Yeah. I mean, I've got three kids here. I can go and kick a ball with my son and not be gassed out after 2 minutes. I can pick them up and throw them over my shoulders. All of that stuff I missed out on over the years. Simple little things. Going to a football match and not worrying about the turnstile. Am I going to get through this? Going over to someone's house and being asked to sit down and not worrying about the furniture. Just so many things that you take for granted when you're... Well, I suppose you wouldn't even know about it.
0: You wouldn't. It's the turnstile thing, actually. That thought never occurred to me. And they're so tight.
1: Yeah, they are. I remember, I am a Liverpool fan, have been a Liverpool fan most of my life. I never got to experience the Kop. I was never in the Kop. I was in other parts of the stadium. But my first time at the Kop, I was at my heaviest. I was 31 stone. And I didn't realise how tight it was until I got in there. And I had to leave. I'd spent all of that money to go and see Liverpool take on Chelsea. And I had to leave the stadium and go out and watch it on the screens out by the bar, which was devastating to Liverpool fans. My first opportunity to be in the Kop, and just, that has all changed now, thank God.
0: Sorry, but what was so tight about the Kop? Was it the turnstile itself? Was it the seats?
1: I sat in the seat, and my legs, because I had so much weight in my back, I was essentially, I don't know how to describe it, but my legs were wedged up against the seat in front of me. And tight together. And as a bloke, as you can imagine, that's a fairly difficult position to be sitting in, having your legs. You need to do a little bit of manspreading within reason. But I just couldn't sit comfortably, and I just had to. And I know there was a person either side of me as well, and they weren't kind of enjoying the experience either because they had this big unit in between them. So I felt very uncomfortable anyway, and I just thought, you know what, I'll just go watch it at the bar. So that's what I did.
0: Oh, that must have been really dispiriting, was it?
1: Yeah, it was. That got me very down, all right. But yeah, there's just all of these little things. But listen, the bariatric surgery has saved my life. It's just brilliant now to do everything I'm doing now. Different world I'm in. And I feel a lot more confident myself. And I feel a hell of a lot more respected by people. And I don't think that's something in my head. I think that's literally what's happening.
0: Yeah. Yeah. Have you been back to the Kop since?
1: No, not yet. The plan is to go next season. I'm glad we gave this season a miss, to be honest.
0: I was about to say, maybe wait until the end and see what summer signings they make.
1: Well, please God, I'll be good over there at least a few times next year and get a ticket for the Kop, then I'll be happy out.
0: Yeah. So what? Before I let you go there, just that final thing you said, you know, that people treat me with more respect now. What does that say about society?
1: It's not great, Ciarán. It's not great, but it is there. The judgmental side of things. I put it this way. Let's say, for argument's sake, you're interviewing someone for a job there in RTE, and they both

0: have exactly the same CVs, right? So they're as good as each other. You've got one who's 31 stone and you've got one who's 12 stone. Who's getting hired?
1: Yeah.
0: That's the reality of it.
1: Yeah. All right.
0: You know?
1: On that note, Rob, thanks to Midi. We'll take a short break. 51551, though, just so many people getting in touch. So I think we'll stick with this issue, but we'll be back in a moment.
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1: Or 51551, the text number. Lots of people getting in touch, as I said before the break, some on the line, but some just by text, and I want to read some of these. For hundreds of years, we have been judged by our physical appearance. This will never change. As a health professional, I believe some of the healthiest physics are 14 to 18 in women and medium to large in men. Maybe that's sizes. Anyway, I think we get the point. Somebody else says, I'm very moved by this discussion. I so agree with what people are saying. People feel free to come up to me and comment on my weight and pat my stomach. The media coverage of Tyrese Halliburton in the NBA is shocking as well. Hard to believe how liberally and openly body shape and size is commented on in the media when we know so much about the mental trauma and damage it does, and without consequences too. I Googled Tyrese Halliburton during the break. I have no idea who he is, but apparently he's put on 30 pounds since he did his Achilles, so he's getting a lot of unwelcome attention for that. Louise Bruton is with us as well. And Louise, I know you've been listening to the conversation. This all kicked off because CMAT felt the need to respond to people who were commenting on her appearance as well. Why do you think it's happening?
6: Well, it's something that's always happened, and I just think it is so upsetting that people feel the need to comment on other people's appearances. The fact that the concert she's talking about, you know, it was a big BBC moment, you know, a huge stage in her career, and the people who are commenting are people who weren't even at the concert. So the fact that you can watch these big performances, not even be there, and still affect how she feels, even though she had thousands and thousands of people screaming at her and adoring her, knowing every single word off by heart. And then there's these losers at home who decide to say, oh, you look terrible. And she is, not only is she an Ivor Novello winning songwriter, she is a style icon. She has probably done more activism than a lot of people have done in her platform in recent months. She told Bertie Ahern to F off at her Ivor Novello winning speech. She has also had her three albums all reach number one on the Irish album charts, which is a difficult thing to achieve as an Irish artist, because famously we haven't always supported Irish musicians as much as we should do. But she is just a national treasure, an international success story. And still these people think that their opinion is valued at all.
1: And Louise, people understand the metrics of chart success, but the Ivor Novello, for people who are not musicians, explain the significance of that.
6: So the Ivor Novello is the industry Grammy Awards, in a sense, where the best songwriting, the best craftsmanship is all celebrated, and it's industry voted. So for her to be nominated

0: She's been nominated the last couple of years for her previous albums as well, but this, the fact that she won for Euro Country is just such a big deal, because this means that she is, you know, I'm sure she'd say herself that she's made it because she's won this, but this means that she is recognised as a very distinct voice, a very skilled songwriter, as somebody who's genuinely changing the music industry, not just within kind of Ireland and the UK, but globally, because it's a global place for creators and songwriters and musicians to be recognised. So this is a huge career moment for her.
1: And do you think, you know, to Rob's point as well, when he was talking about getting taken less seriously, do you think that it's that little bit harder for her to push the boulder up the hill where, because of her body shape and because she has such a unique style and appearance as well? Is it easier to be an Olivia Dean?
0: Is it easier to, well, that's a whole different conversation about label support and that kind of thing. But the thing is, no matter who you are, I'm sure Olivia Dean has been body shamed by people out there as well. No matter what you do, if you are in the public eye, whether you're size 0 or size 14, you are going to be judged, because this is unfortunately the society that we live in. And I know a lot of people who phoned in today are saying you wouldn't say that to people's face, but you do. It is said to people's faces. We have a very ill outlook on how bodies should look and how they should be carried. And the fact of the matter is that there is no such thing as a perfect body. And when the body positive movement was so big, kind of in the 2010s, that was the extreme of it, where, you know, you were, you know, that you couldn't even recognize a flaw. There is no single person on earth who doesn't have some hang up about some part of their body. And I wish that people would be kind of more honest in that accept it rather than trying to fight it and change it. And the thing that really kind of upsets me, I think, about the CMAC conversation is it is so reductive to her as an artist that her body has to keep coming part into it. Not only is she a pop artist, she is literally a rock and roll star. She is on the stage, rolling around, throwing her body about the place. She is kind of, she's an energy force. So that is the most intensive workout that anybody can do. She is peak fitness because she can sing on top of this, entertain people for 2 to 3 hours. And, you know, it's just such a pity that we're saying, oh, well, her body doesn't look like Olivia Dean. Well, you know, poor Olivia Dean. She probably has her own things going on. But I just think it's just so reductive and it's so unfair that she has to put out Instagram posts addressing this when she should be out writing another I Wrote Novella winning album.
1: Yeah. The pressure then, you know what I mean, that comes with it. Do you expect that to get worse? Because I know Elaine was talking about the earlier, Elaine Crowley and Casey as well, that the, you know, if we'd body positivity as a movement maybe a few years ago, the return of heroin chic, you know, the 1990s back with a vengeance. Is that a trend you've seen as well?
0: Yeah, it's like I do not subscribe to influencer culture or anything like that. Like, if I follow anyone who's an influencer, it's just because I might know them or I've worked with them or something like that. I don't go to it. But this world comes onto your online feed anyway.
1: Yeah.
0: Whether it's someone who was at the VIP awards that Elaine was talking about, or whether it's someone winning Oscars or Grammys, you see it on your feed that there are, like, we should not be able to see people's hip bones. And we should not be able to see people's clavicles. Like, this, that is, I think Elaine was saying that we are seeing people who are malnourished. And we judge ourselves based on what we see around us. And if more and more people are dropping weight very, very drastically and doing so in unhealthy ways, and as Rob addressed, if they're not looking after the psychological side of things, if they're not looking after their actual health side of things, so much more can go wrong. So when you continue to see this conveyor belt of people who are not actually healthy, but they fit into a size 0, of course that's going to affect everybody. It's affecting anyone who has, you know, perfect mental health, or anybody who's happy in their body, because if, like, comparison is the thief of joy, but comparison is also part of life. So if we keep looking at other people and people who are not well, we are going to take that on ourselves. And it's very difficult. And, you know, a lot of it is simply online culture.
1: But, you know, you say, so comparison is it's part of life. Is being conscious or valuing appearance part of life as well?
0: I think so. Like, we all get a thrill if somebody comments, yeah, you know, that we have a nice haircut, or, you know, that we have a nice tan, or that kind of thing. And

0: I think now, especially because the weather is so hot, you know, people are becoming more conscious about their bodies. And I think it was Elaine that was also saying this, that we need to celebrate the vessels that we're in. Like when it was very hot the other day, I remember seeing a gal wearing this like crop top, and she wouldn't be the size, you know, 8 or 10 or whatever. And I was like, oh, I might go change home into my crop top too. Because I was just so impressed, and I just was reminded that we don't all have to look a certain way to enjoy ourselves or to, you know, be cool when the weather is piping hot. And yeah, it just, I think I've gone off the tangent there now.
1: No, but no, it was an interesting point, I guess, the empowerment you take from other people's behaviour. I guess what I was getting into there is how do you try to mitigate against negative attitudes to people's appearance, and in this case, their kind of body weight, while accepting that appearance matters on some level, in the sense that, you know, it is part of life.
0: Well, you see, the thing, what one person thinks looks good, another person is going to think looks
1: okay.
0: terrible.
1: So it's just about not commenting on it.
0: Yeah, just don't comment. Like, I know someone a while ago told me this brilliant thing: whenever somebody interferes, they go, mind your business, which I think is one of the most empowering things you can say to somebody. If they're commenting on your appearance, saying you should look a certain way or even behave a certain way, it's absolutely none of their business. Because you never know what is going on in somebody's life. Our body is the greatest messenger to tell us that something isn't right. So if our weight is fluctuating, you know, if our body is aching in some sense, you know, it's a sign that something isn't going well. And I do feel that if people are going on the kind of the jabs, the Ozempics or whatever, just to look skinny, they're actually dulling the messages from their body that's if something is going wrong. So I honestly feel we all need to like celebrate the fact that we are, like, you know, alive. And I know that's very woo-woo, but the thing is that it is honestly such, you know, that anybody can survive through difficult circumstances. It's such a celebration. And as CMAT's song Have Fun says, like, we're here not for a long time, but we should have fun. Embrace yourself. You're the person looking after yourself, and you need to make sure that you're living your kind of happiest life, and other people's voices are never going to be the measure of that.
1: Okay, listen, I want to talk to Sue, but I'm going to talk to Sue in just a moment.
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1: 51551, the text number. If people want to get in touch that way. And Sue, as I said before the break, is on the line. So Sue, tell me what happened the other evening.
17: Hi, Kieran.
1: Hiya.
17: Yeah, it was one of those hot, sunny days we've had this week. I went to the local shop about 7 in the evening to get something for dinner. And I was down

0: waiting in the queue. I was leaning. I had my hand leaning on the fridge, you know, the ice cream chest style fridge. And I'm in my 70s and feeling a bit weak and dazed. Anyway, there were two teenagers behind me. I'd say they were about 17 or something, very well groomed, long blonde hair and shorts and tanned. And I was feeling a bit raggedy and definitely not looking my best. And one of them opened the fridge door on my hand, and she apologized immediately, but I felt that she had known my hand was there and that she'd done it deliberately. And so I called her out and she apologized again. And then she went off to be one of the self-service tills with her friend, and they were giggling and stuff. And when they went to leave the shop, they had to walk past me, and the second one kind of shoved me, just bumped into me with her shoulder or her elbow or something. Yeah. And I said to her, I said, don't shove me like that. And they just kept walking, but they were yelling at me. You know, she denied it and that she'd done anything. And I shouted at her, and they just walked out of the shop, like yelling at me, get a life, get a life. And I was really, really upset about it. She'd hurt my hand, and it was more the shock of it as well, because I was sort of in, you know, like staring off into space while I waited in the queue.
1: Yeah.
0: And they'd gone when I left the shop. I spoke briefly to the shop assistant about it, and then I went down the next day and I spoke to the management, and they checked the CCTV, and I was just down there this morning, and they could see exactly what had happened. But I felt like basically the manager confirmed what I'd said, and they were really apologetic.
1: Yeah,
0: that this had happened in the shop, and you know, I'd be a regular customer there. I didn't recognise these two young women. I don't know if they were local or not.
1: Yeah.
0: But they just came across as like, you know, so mean and so unnecessarily unkind.
1: And why do you think they picked on you, Sue?
0: I don't know. I mean, I was looking a bit raggedy. I was tired and vulnerable. And bullies do that. You know, they pick their targets. But, I wouldn't be slow to stand up for myself. You know, I've been round the block a few times, and you know, I deliberately call them out in a loud voice and to bring people's attention to it. And if I encounter them again, if something similar happened with them again, I'd go to the guards definitely. But for now, like the manager said, if he sees them in the shop, he'll speak to them about it. You don't know why people are mean. It's happened to them. They're in competition with their peers, I guess. And often, I think, I did a lot of work in my 40s in the area of victimology and criminology, and I think that often people who perpetrate violence and bullying behaviour, they don't realise the harm that they have on their victims. And I recall one study that had said that I think they were doing an anti-bullying program in schools, talking about the impact that bullies have on their victims, and they didn't realise, the people who were bullying didn't realise how much harm that they cause.
1: Yeah. So from that study then, and your experience of it, Sue, tell me what you think then about the, well, let's call it what it is, bullying behaviour that's directed at CMAT.
0: It's jealousy.

0: It's some people are threatened by her success and her talent, and I remember Kate Millett, the feminist writer, she said that the level of violence inflicted on women is proportionate to the size of the threat that they pose. So I know I was a singer and in my 20s. Did a lot of kind of rock and roll indie stuff, and I feel that, you know, like I've stood out, I've been talented and, you know, able, and you get targeted because you're good at what you do, because you're good looking, and people just, if they don't have what you have, they want to cut you down to size. It's reflective of their low self-esteem, yeah. I guess.
1: And is it particularly, do you think, about cutting a woman down to size? Do you think, you said that the level of bullying that they're targeted with, you know, is proportionate to the threat they pose. Do you think a powerful, successful, independent woman poses a particular threat?
0: Yes, absolutely. Yeah, unequivocally.
1: So,
0: go on.
1: You go on. You expand on what you're going to say.
0: Well, I don't think it matters what profession you're in or what the context is. If there's misogyny there, if people have learned those negative behaviours, if it's been done to them, then they repeat the behaviour.
1: You're answering the question I was nearly going to ask. I was going to say, so if you're an independent and powerful and successful woman in an accountancy firm or a law firm or a hospital, you know what I mean? You're not getting comments under social media posts, but you're probably getting some pushback, do you think?
0: You're getting stabbed in the back or messed around or bullied or, you know, talked over or, patronized.
1: I want to bring in Geraldine Bird, who's on the line as well. Just so many people have gotten in touch. Liveline@rte.ie. Geraldine, how do you feel listening to all of this?
2: Well, I feel really, really cross because, goodness, insulting strangers really isn't a worthwhile way of spending one's life. And you may think it's an extreme suggestion, but I honestly think that the whole tenor of social media would be vastly improved if it was restricted to pensioners. And those of us with any sense who are pensioners wouldn't waste our time commenting bitchy things about strangers.
0: That's right.
2: You know, if you value your life and your experience, you should be past judging people and proving your own self by making comments about them. I just don't understand it at all. So I'm all for the pensioners.
1: It's a great suggestion, Geraldine. So you need the bus pass if you want to comment on anything you see on Instagram.
2: But there you are. 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
1: Yeah. Listen, it's a great suggestion to wrap up what's been a really, really interesting, I hope, worthwhile conversation for people. So Sue and Geraldine, thanks. And Casey as well, I know, who kicked things off and has been listening to it all. Thank you so much as well. Back in a moment.
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4: Today's programme was produced by Jack Murphy. Mark McGrath was on sound. Senan Cullinan was the broadcast coordinator. Louise Duffy is up next, and I will talk to you after the bank holiday weekend. Enjoy, folks.

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2: Kieran, thank you very much. Louise Duffy with you now for an hour of music, and given it's a long weekend ahead and the sun is still shining, let's go disco all the way. 51551 for your favourite hits. 087 032 32 32 on WhatsApp. We'll begin in just a moment, but first, with the time at 3 p.m, let's head over to the newsroom to Eileen Whelan.
3: Thanks, Louise. Good afternoon from the newsroom. A letter sent by former DUP leader Geoffrey Donaldson to a woman who claims he sexually abused her when she was a child was not an apology for the alleged offences, his trial has been told. Complainant A, who cannot be named for legal reasons, faced cross-examination for a second day at Newry Crown Court. Geoffrey Donaldson has pleaded not guilty to 18 sexual offence charges, including one of rape. Here's our Northern correspondent, Conor McCauley.
4: The cross examination of one of the two main witnesses in this case continued this morning at Newry Crown Court. It was again put to the woman, who claims Geoffrey Donaldson abused her as a child, that what she had alleged had not in fact happened. Mr. Donaldson denies all 18 offences he's been charged with. The complainant said she was sticking to her account. A barrister for Mr. Donaldson said a letter she'd received from the defendant referencing sin and asking for forgiveness had nothing to do with alleged abuse. Instead, the barrister said, it was about other unconnected behaviours. Mr. Donaldson's defence also introduced other communications between the complainant and Mr. Donaldson, which it was suggested showed a friendly banter at variance with the abuse claims. The witness said much of this was a pretense. Conor McCauley, RTÉ News, Newry Crown Court.
3: Gardaí have launched a murder investigation into the death of a woman aged in her 30s whose body was found in Clifton in County Galway yesterday morning. Masuma Sarabi, known locally as Ati Jafari, was discovered with stab wounds near Waterloo Bridge. Originally from Iran, she was a resident of an IPAS accommodation centre and a mother of two young children. Detectives are waiting to interview a man aged in his 30s who was arrested yesterday and is still receiving medical treatment. The latest government figures indicate there were 17,504

0: 48 people living in emergency accommodation last month, representing an increase of 31 on March's figures. According to the figures published by the Department of Housing, 5,604 children were in emergency accommodation. There has been a 13% increase in homelessness in the past year, with child homelessness up 17% since April 2025. The Taoiseach and Minister for Finance, Simon Harris, has said that Ireland cannot cherry-pick the companies sanctioned over the Russian war in Ukraine on the basis of what the sanctions would cost the country. Ahanish Alumina has warned the government that any attempt to sanction its sale of alumina to Moscow would have implications for Ireland's national gas and electricity grids. The Russian-owned refinery based in County Limerick is at the centre of a controversy over its raw material allegedly ending up in Russian weapons. Yesterday, the European Commission decided not to propose sanctions at this time on Ahanish Alumina due to the potential disruption to the European aluminium market. The energy provider Uno Energy has announced plans to increase its electricity prices by 9.5% and gas prices by 11% from the 1st of July. It's the company's first price increase since it began operating in Ireland in August 2023. Uno Energy said that wholesale gas prices had risen by more than 40% in recent months as a result of the conflict in the Middle East. And now the weather.
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0: Mostly dry and bright this afternoon, but cloudier in the north. Light to moderate west to southwest winds will be fresher along northwestern coasts. Highest temperatures 17 to 23 degrees, cooler in Atlantic coastal areas. And that's all from the newsroom for the moment. Back now to Louise.
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3: Welcome, welcome to the music. 1 hour of tunes lined up, including tracks from Midnight Magic today, Cheryl Lynn, Say She She, Cece Peniston, and a whole lot more. But I would love to hear from you this afternoon. Let me know what you'd like to hear. Let me know what you're up to ahead of the weekend as well. The sun is still shining. What soundtrack would you like for the next 55 minutes to get you ready for a long weekend? George Michael kicking us off.

Becky Lee, I Follow Rivers. That was mentioned a few times this week. We were looking for summery hits. That hits the nail on the musical head, doesn't it? You should be in sunny Ballyshannon for Rory Festival. Donal in Donegal. Donegal is rocking, he said. Abby and Mum here baking a cake to bring to Nana in Kerry tomorrow. Isn't that lovely? Could you please play Amble? Thank you. Lovely to hear from you. Love Licky Lee. She's coming to Ireland soon. I hear says, Carl, Donna Summer, I Feel Love has been suggested. I thought a neat award would suit Licky Lee quite well. This is Ring My Bell.

It's Anita Ward. Anita Ward, the wonderfully humble Anita Ward. She started out as a gospel singer in Memphis and was working as a substitute teacher when that record went gold. She didn't even realise it was being played on the radio. She got a phone call to say it had gone gold. And she's like, oh, I have to go back to my class. I have to go back to my class. And she also didn't realise she was owed royalties until almost 20 years later when it was used in a Burger King ad. And her husband thought, strange you're not getting any money for that one. Let's keep going with the tunes. Tim Deluxe, It Just Won't Do.

0: isn't it? Tim Deluxe just won't do. Reminds Neil of Chaka Khan. If you want Chaka Khan, we can play Chaka Khan. We can do that. Whatever you fancy today. We're getting you ready for the long weekend. I have lined up some Jessie Ware. I always go to Jessie Ware when I'm after some disco. Kelly Marie suggested Cheryl Lynn, Midnight Magic. There is lots more to come.
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1: 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And he'll explain why the upcoming Boyzone gigs are in London, not Dublin. 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

Kelly Marie in a parallel universe. If times were different, if things had worked out differently, that would have been an Elvis Presley song because it was written for Elvis Presley. If you could believe that, you can't hear it now, you hear Kelly Marie's version. But Ray Dorsett, who was the lead vocalist for Mungo Jerry, wrote that for Elvis Presley. It was sent along, but just around the same time Elvis Presley died and they didn't know what to do with it. So it was a little while before they passed it along. Kelly Marie worked her magic on it and did a beautiful job of it, but what would it have been like? Now, this lady is coming to Dublin in December. Jessie Ware, this is Free Yourself.

That is Jessie Ware, two nights in the Olympia at the start of December of this year. Siobhan and Malahide absolutely loving the disco vibes. And Eileen has pointed out they're not conducive to a nice winged eyeliner. She said we ruined her eyeliner as she was dancing around to My Heartbeats. Yeah, it's one or the other. You cannot multitask and listen and do your eyeliner.

beam me up. 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And wanting to wish her daughter Julie a happy 9th birthday. 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That's a plan, Julie. That is a birthday plan. 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Going for this one. Yes. There are just some classics you have to include. Earth, Wind and Fire.

0: and fire. I always feel that is two birds with one stone for the disco. So I'd like to play the Emotions too, but that's the Emotions on vocals with Boogie Wonderland. On the way, we've got Hercules and Love Affair with Blind.
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included. And if there's a faint chance that disco is not your bag, we have so much great music on all this weekend on Radio 1. Kayleigh House on air this weekend at the later time of 10 p.m. tomorrow. Brian Lally is back with the best of country music from 11. Late Date on air at midnight, and on Sunday the Rolling Rave and Southwind Blows with Philip King. So if you're relaxing, if you're on the road, all the music you need, we have it covered here. I think we need one big one. I don't necessarily think it's disco, but it's very good.

0: And again, it's Gloria and it's time for Drive Time up next. But we will be back here on Monday. A great hour of music. The best moments from our recent mini sessions. And there have been many and they've been brilliant. David Gray, Gemma Hayes, Emma Langford, American singer Carsey Blanton, Scottish trad, funk, pop, rockers. They're doing so much, that band, Brogale. So that is on the Bank Holiday Monday at 3 o'clock and business as normal on Tuesday. Have a wonderful weekend. I will talk to you on Monday.
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6: And Colm O'Mungoin here on today's Drive Time. Coming up,
3: should the government take a stand on the Ireland-Israel match? We debate.
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3: Exam fever. We'll have the expert guide to de-stressing your household over the coming weeks.
6: We'll talk to the Congolese Foreign Minister after her meeting with Justice Minister Jim O'Callaghan.
3: Sweltering heat and shimmering dresses. We'll have the latest from an eventful French Open.
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6: 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And cyclists, will you be wearing reflective clothing on your bike this weekend? 51551 for your text. 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Give us your thoughts on this, because calls for wearing high-vis jackets to become mandatory this week have caused controversy, particularly among the cycling community and victims of road collisions. Drive Time's John Cook has been speaking to some of those involved. So what's the story, John?
7: Well, Colm, high-vis vests are a common sight among cyclists and pedestrians on our roads, and I'm told the Road Safety Authority has given out several million of them in recent years. But a county council meeting in Clare this week heard it's still very common to see walkers and people on their bikes without them, wearing only dark clothing, with elected members in Clare backing a call for national legislation to make the

0: wearing of high-vis clothing compulsory on Irish roads. And that call was led by Fine Gael councillor Pat Burke, who thinks that it beggars belief that anyone wouldn't wear a high-vis vest nowadays.
1: Particularly in the springtime, when the clocks change and people, oh gosh, we'll go for a walk this evening when we get home from work because there's a bit of a stretch in the evenings. So they go for their walk, but they don't realise, you know, it's dark before they get home. And I've stopped people on the road and I said, gosh, I didn't see you there, you know, why wouldn't you wear a high-vis jacket? And they would apologise and have it on the next evening or whatever. So that's where I felt if people wore high-vis vests or high-vis jackets, it would make it's so much safer for everybody, motorists and pedestrians.
0: But are you saying it should be mandatory and that Gardaí should be enforcing this, that you or I should be fined for not wearing a high-vis vest, the same as not wearing a seatbelt?
1: Yeah, I suppose that's where the word mandatory comes from, and it leads to the legislation or whatever. But at the end of the day, I would expect that if it were to happen, the Gardaí would use their own discretion. So I really think they're a no-brainer, you know, be safe, be seen. Mm-hmm. You know, I can't understand where I'm getting a little bit of criticism maybe from putting down this motion, and it was supported by the rest of the councillors in Clare County Council.
0: Well, are you blaming cyclists? Are you blaming road victims? People who, through no fault of their own, were knocked down on the road here, or maybe taking some of the obligations and responsibilities off drivers who do need to slow down and be careful?
1: Where I'm coming from is to protect the pedestrians, that, you know, encouraging them. And one of the councillors who supported me...
0: Doesn't that have to start with drivers, doesn't it? Isn't that the main cause of road deaths in Ireland, and so many of them, and the Road Safety Authority statistics would tell us they're happening in daylight most of the time as well this week.
1: I hear what you're saying, but if a motorist comes around a bend on a dark evening and there's a pedestrian, God forbid, you know, not wearing a high-vis jacket and it leads to an accident, whose fault is that? If the driver is driving normally or taking their time or whatever, and a pedestrian decides to wear dark clothes out walking, it's not fair on the motorist.
2: And that's Fine Gael councillor Pat Burke speaking to you there, John. And he mentioned he has the support of his fellow councillors. But what about pedestrians and cyclists?
0: Well, bonkers is what one leading cyclist and advocate for road safety told me when I asked for his take on it. Because although many see the value in reflective clothing, they say that telling the most vulnerable road users what to wear is failing to tackle the real issues of dangerous driving, distraction and driving under the influence, or driving at speed on our roads, where 69 lives were lost so far this year, according to figures released before the June bank holiday. It's up 4 on this time last year, which recorded the highest number of road deaths in a decade. Former Galway TD Kieran Cannon is president of Cycling Ireland, and he says he's lucky to have been able to get back in the saddle after he was knocked off his bike in a collision with an SUV in 2021 that left him requiring surgery to his leg and knee and months of rehabilitation afterwards. I asked Kieran if anyone had asked him was he wearing high-vis clothing at the time of the incident.
3: They did. They said it consistently. And in subsequent social media commentary on my accident incident, the question was always posed, well, were you wearing high-vis? When my accident took place, I was cycling in the middle of Moycullen village on the outskirts of Galway in broad daylight on a July afternoon. Incidentally, I was wearing high-vis because that's just the nature of the kit that I wear. Most of the time I'm on the bike. But that didn't save me. The driver didn't see me, careered straight into me. I suffered an injury that was life-changing, and that's just the nature of that particular incident. But okay.
0: So how does that make you feel then when people ask you those questions, or people say that not wearing a high-vis vest for a pedestrian or a cyclist is akin to driving while using your mobile phone or keeping your seatbelt off?
3: The people who pose the least danger on the roads, the most vulnerable people on the roads, are cyclists and are pedestrians. They are the ones that need to be protected, and all of our road safety policy should be directed towards their protection. All of the evidence internationally shows that when you set out to protect your vulnerable road users, ultimately your road deaths, your road serious injuries drop. That is shown to be the case in particularly in the Scandinavian countries, where they're doing this really well. And as I said earlier on, John, we've got to begin enforcing our existing road safety legislation. Our Gardaí, they're not properly resourced.
0: Aren't we told we all have a role to play in road safety, though? Is it a bad idea to tell people you have to wear a high-vis vest?
3: It's a bad idea if that is the only solution you are proposing. It's performative policy making. It hasn't worked anywhere else. Yes, at the end of a very long programme of road safety policy development and implementation, if you want to suggest to people that as a final added precaution, you should wear a high-vis, that's fine. But the problem in Ireland is

0: not wearing seatbelts and intoxicated driving. I've also spoken over the last day or two to some angry and bereaved relatives of the victims of road collisions who feel the suggestion of penalising a cyclist or pedestrian for not wearing high-vis clothing is effectively blaming the victim. Now, I'm sure many listeners will have views on this, Colin, but here's a flavour of what some other road users I met had to say about it.
1: I suppose I can kind of see both sides of the argument. Personally, I would always wear a high-vis. I just think, you know, you're kind of taking ownership as well, that you are on the road and you're using the road and, you know, it's easier to see you. So I do feel that it should be mandatory, to be honest, for everyone's safety. It's not that they're putting the blame on anyone, but I just think if, you know, if you're going as a road user, whether it's a cyclist or walker or a driver, it just makes the road a safer place. And it's not necessarily pointing the blame at anyone. I think, you know, no more than wearing your seatbelt. If you're using facilities, you want to be as safe as possible.
2: No.
0: No.
2: I wouldn't say so.
0: Why is that?
2: Personal choice. But I think mandatory, no, but I think they should be used, yeah. If you know what I mean. When would they be mandatory? Oh, should I be wearing one now?
3: Yeah, I think it would be important for people to wear them, for drivers to be alerted. I wouldn't say law, no. But for their own safety, it would be a good idea.
0: Does it take any of the blame off drivers or the responsibility off drivers?
3: No, definitely not. You always have to be aware of people around.
4: I suppose I would disagree with making it law, trying to make it mandatory. But again, it is everybody's part to maintain good road safety awareness. If you're constantly focusing on pedestrians, well then drivers are going to take their foot off the pedal, we'll say, and stop taking blame onto themselves and taking accountability. So I suppose I don't think they should legalise the requirement, but at the same time then everyone needs to play their part.
5: I would say that everybody is responsible for something like that, both drivers and pedestrians, and I think people need to take it upon themselves, really.
0: But would you go as far as saying it's the law, like wearing your seatbelt, or that people could be fined for not wearing a high-vis vest?
5: Yeah, that does seem like it would be a bit extreme, all right.
6: So there you go. The question posed by John Cook to those people he was speaking to in County Clare. What do you think? Should it be compulsory to wear high-vis vests or high-vis equipment if you're a cyclist or a pedestrian on the road? 51551 for your text. 0870 32 32 32 for your WhatsApps. Thanks to John Cook for that report. We'll get to some of your text. They've already been coming in their droves, very positive towards the idea of mandatory wearing of high-vis jackets for pedestrians and cyclists, as one texter. Most important to wear high-vis and a bright helmet. You can't see cyclists' body in traffic if they're behind an SUV or a van. Ridiculous and unworkable, says another person to WhatsApp. Human bodies are not invisible. If you're driving a vehicle, you have a responsibility to look out your window, use your mirrors and keep your face out of your phone. That comes from Siobhan. And high-vis and helmet should be compulsory for cyclists, scooters and e-bikes, says another texter to that. So keep them coming. 0870 32 32 32 for your WhatsApps. 51551 for your texts.
7: Now, we've been covering the scorching weather at home and abroad this week, but spare a thought for the professional tennis players competing at the French Open in Paris. The world number one and favourite, Jannik Sinner, crashed out yesterday as temperatures reached the mid-30s, while earlier in the week a Czech player collapsed after almost 5 hours of play and was helped from the court in a wheelchair. Take a listen to what Jakub Mensik had to say about the conditions.
8: Exactly. I mean, during the match, it was obviously during the heat. It's insane to play in this weather, and especially, you know, in front of the sun. I mean, to be there for more than 4.5 hours, that's just insane, you know. And even with the breaks, that you don't have that much time. The ball boy cannot bring you a towel on the during the changeover. You have just 1 minute, which obviously before when you sit, it's already just 30 seconds. So, I mean, there is not that much time to cool yourself down.
7: When you add in Naomi Osaka's shimmering outfits, Novak Djokovic chasing history at the age of 39, it has been quite the first week at Roland Garros. I'm joined now by Stephen Higgins, editor of the Irish tennis site Cross Court View, who is in Paris for the tennis. Stephen, you've been there all this week. What's it been like?
9: Well, bonsoir, Katie, from sweltering Paris, where everything, including the pastries, are sweating. Yeah, it's been extraordinary. I think it's my sixth time at Roland Garros, and the temperatures have pretty much averaged 32 to 34 for the guts of the 10 hours of the main part of the day. According to Meteo France, it's called an exceptional heat episode. Of course, you've been covering the heat dome that's kind of engulfing Europe.

0: And so, as you can imagine, with professional tennis players competing at the highest level, this takes an extraordinary toll. So you're going into seeing ice tails everywhere on the heads and everywhere else, mini fans, shade, breaks between sets for them to just cool off as much as they can. But as you've heard from Jakub Mensik, it's not exactly working as well as they hope, because there isn't a heat rule at Roland Garros like there would be in, say, Australia, where they can actually have 10-minute breaks between sets if the heat reaches a certain point. But this also takes a toll on people who are actually going to the event itself. So everyone is in the shade as much as they possibly can. I took a picture the other day on Course Suzanne Longlen, where actually it was almost a perfect line of the lit up part was completely empty, and then the shade was just a perfect, you know, amount of people, to the point where actually when you're on the outside of courts, they wet the clay in between sets to kind of keep the brick surface down, and the crowd begged them to actually spray themselves as they're going around. So like, I've had to conceal my camera a bit just so it wouldn't be destroyed, but you need it, like, it's that hot.
1: Wow. And then, of course, this all came to a head yesterday with a big shock. World number one and the favourite going into this, Jannik Sinner, going out. What happened?
0: Yeah, so coming into the tournament, Jannik Sinner is world number one by quite a way. He's on a 29-match winning streak. Carlos Alcaraz, his great rival, actually has a wrist injury at the moment, so he's out of Roland Garros and will be out of Wimbledon. But the one thing about Jannik Sinner is, as dominant as he has been, he has had issues with these long matches, particularly five-set matches. So while he was one game away from victory, his body started to give in. He says not with the heat due to illness, but it looked very much like it was the heat. He started cramping, couldn't move, and then out of nowhere, the world number 56, Juan Manuel Cirundolo, completely upset the apple cart at Roland Garros and came back from two sets down to win in five sets. And the world number one is out of tournament. He's the earliest person to leave the tournament since 2000.
1: Wow.
0: So it's completely opened up the tournament for the rest of players, including, of course, 39-year-old Novak Djokovic.
1: Indeed. And we'll talk about him in a moment. But what about the wheelchair then having to be brought on for another player?
0: Yeah, so this is amazing. So Jakub Mensik, who you heard in the clip earlier, is 20 and 6'5" and a beast of a man. And he just finished an incredible 4 hours, 40-minute match. It took him, like, I think, 8 match points to win it. And he was already struggling to move by then. He collapsed in victory. This is earlier in the week. And then he couldn't get up again. So his opponent came over to, like, congratulate him. They tried to bring him up. He couldn't get up, got medical treatment, ice packs, and eventually he had to be carted off in a wheelchair to the locker room. And this is a 20-year-old guy, like, you know, and as he said in the clip, it's, you know, there's an argument that it's insane to play in these conditions. I also saw another player, Casper Ruud, the other night, and he's a former finalist here, and he had issues with dizziness and all kinds of cramp in the middle of a match, and then somehow recovered to kind of take it at the end. But it's been a massive effect on the players that are competing this week.
1: Yeah. Naomi Osaka's extraordinary tennis gear, these gold shimmering dresses, really breaking the internet as well, Stephen. But I want to, while the little time we have, talk to me about Djokovic, and is he going to do it again?
0: Yeah, well, actually, I'm watching him at the moment, and he's, of course, Novak Djokovic, 24-time Grand Slam winner, hasn't won one since 2023. He's actually playing a guy who's 20 years younger than him this year, or at the moment in this match. He's up a set and 4-2 in the second. Djokovic is chasing history in terms of, if he hits the 25 Grand Slams, he's out on his own beyond Margaret Court and the all-time records. He has been hampered in this pursuit by the likes of Carlos Alcaraz and Jannik Sinner. But with Sinner out and Alcaraz, of course, not even in Paris, this might be the golden chance if those 39-year-old legs can keep him going over the next fortnight. And it would be an astonishing thing. If he was to win Roland Garros, he'd be the oldest men's champion in the Open era, which is dating back to 1969.
1: Well, okay. We'll leave it there, Stephen. Merci beaucoup. That's Stephen Higgins there, editor of the Irish tennis site Cross Court View.
2: All right, more of you in touch. Dozens of you have texted in. Why can't all bikes and scooters be made of fluorescent paint so they look normal colour in the day and then glow at night, just like the young lad who created the glow ball Schlitter had recently? It's a no-brainer, says one texter. I'm a cyclist and I walk the roads often, and I'm a driver. Yes, yes, yes, make them mandatory. It's crazy how Irish wear blue jeans and dark jackets at all hours of the evening, often looking at their phones, not to mention those that walk on the wrong side of the road, says another texter. And then finally, one against this mandatory high-vis idea. Mandatory high-vis is just victim blaming. An easy cop-out when the reality is that car culture is what's killing people and preventing alternatives from being established. Drivers need to put away their phones, slow down and pay attention. Keep them coming. 51551 for your texts. 0870 32 32 32 for your WhatsApps. Still to come, another record set in homeless figures as it's confirmed 17,548 people are now living in emergency accommodation. Plus, do you have a junior cycle or a leaving cert in your house? We've tips on how to survive with Joanna Fortune. That's next.
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12: Every GAA season, cameras follow teams on the pitch. But on the sideline is another team. One that's passed on what they learned yesterday to shape those on the pitch today. That's what the game is built on. Because playing it forward isn't just about lifting cups, but lifting a team. And behind every county are those who lift us all. AIB, proud sponsor of the GAA All-Ireland Senior Football Championship. AIB, for the life you're after.
13: In this weekend's Irish Times, former Ombudsman Emily O'Reilly writes about the death of her brother Brian 3 years ago, 30 years after his HIV diagnosis. In Ticket, Nadine O'Regan catches up with Neil Hannon of the Divine Comedy on fame, fatherhood and the modern marriage. And from Nice to Namibia, our writers reveal their favourite holiday destinations, from hidden gems to underrated getaways. While in sport, Ken Early looks ahead to the Champions League final. Only in the Irish Times weekend. 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

0: now, after a week of classic leaving cert weather, the state exams finally begin next Wednesday, with around 60,000 students expected to sit a combination of the junior and leaving cert exams.
1: It's and three of them belong to us.
0: Yes, indeed. Yeah, doing our bit for the statistics there. It's obviously a stressful time for students, and there will be parents who will feel that they're putting more into these exams maybe than the people who are sitting them. Well, we're joined now by clinical psychotherapist Joanna Fortune for some tips on how parents can survive the exams and keep their students happy. Joanna, good evening to you.
2: Good evening, Colm.
0: Look, they are stressful for students, and Wednesday is coming. You know, they're not going to cram the curriculum into their head between now and Wednesday. A lot of this is about parents maybe not being as vocal about how they're feeling the pressure. Is that right?
2: Absolutely it is. And look, across my life, I have sat countless exams. And the one that would still make me feel like a knot in my stomach and a bit sweaty is the idea of sitting the Leaving Cert again. And nothing to do with the exams, but the environment, the atmosphere, the hype that's placed on it. The work is now done. I know a lot of people will be going, I don't know if they've done enough work. Whatever they've done, it is now done. And what happens now in these last few days is about very practical intervention. It's about reducing the kind of stress you're right in the house. And that means, like Colm, really checking in on how you're feeling yourself, because even though you go,

0: no, I'm fine. If your voice is up an octave and your shoulders are rigid, they know you're stressed. So really kind of ignoring the music that's playing, ignoring the messy bedrooms, just keeping a calm, positive environment at home, but prioritizing things like mental health over study in these last few days. So sleep, nutrition, and movement, active movement breaks. Those are going to be the best prep you do in these last few days.
1: All right, yeah, because there are a lot of people who would have been active in sport for throughout the school year. Yeah. It would have been a great stress reliever for them. And a lot of stuff has now wrapped up. So yes. Are you talking about encouraging people to go for a walk or maybe go out and kick a football with a younger sibling or something, something that'll take them out of it?
0: Absolutely. Any and all of that, whatever way you do movement. I do think when you say to a 15, 16, you know, 17, 18 year old, that age group, would you go for a walk? It doesn't sound that interesting. But if you get them out and let's go for a walk and we'll get an ice cream, we'll get a something, and you make it a talk walk, it has more of a mental health benefit. It should be the type of walk when you're doing that there is a bit of a rhythm and a pace, you know, that kind of staccato-paced rhythm that kicks in when you can walk briskly, still talk, but, you know, you feel the effort. All of that kind of rhythm and synchrony is very good at activating parts of their brain that will trigger emotional regulation. So I'm not saying the walk is going to cure it and get them to baseline, but it helps to burn off some of that stress and anxiety. By going with them, you can do a talk, and I mean chat about anything. It shouldn't really be about the exams. And if they do bring up the exams, you're talking about how we're in it now, this is the last stretch, and focusing on what you'll be doing and what they'll be doing more particularly after the exams to celebrate and have fun with the rest of the summer.
2: There is nothing surer to bring on anxiety than to tell somebody to chill.
0: It's guaranteed.
2: I'm wondering what is the best approach, because what I'm hearing from you, Joanne, is really it's a lot of this is about parental anxiety that we're trying to manage here, not so much the kids themselves. How do you explain to your child that you want them to chill and you really like that now, really you're not going to, as we say, you're not going to cram any very effectively between now and next Wednesday?
0: But Katie, you said it perfectly. You know yourself when you're stressed, if someone says relax or chill out, it's like red rag to a bull. It does the opposite. So you're not going to say it. You're going to do it. You know, because saying it is like radiator on and the window open. It's not going to land. Instead, you're going to create an environment, an atmosphere. You're going to cook the favorite dinner. You're going to make sure that if they are up there and just, you know, a couple of hours, I'm not saying no study at all, because I think that's also unrealistic, because even the chilled out kids are getting a bit, oh my gosh, it's here. Mm. I should have done a bit more. But it should be what we'd call a very active form of study, not passive. And that way, I think parents can help, because you can get involved as a playful study partner, you know, encouraging them to use mind maps, flashcards, you know, distilling key points down into smaller amounts that they're going to revise, not sitting there with a highlighter pen and an entire history textbook as they just highlight and highlight and are taking in nothing. Also inviting them to teach you the concept. Teach me how to do this maths. Teach me how to, you know, what are the key points of this particular chapter in English. Describe the key themes of this play to me, I haven't read it. So that you're putting them in a position where they're teaching you or just talking it out loud. So any study that's happening, think about short bursts, think creatively that it's active, not passive, and be an active but playful participant. Do not slip into mentor mode. That is not your role at this stage.
1: And now presumably is not the time for I told you so, turning around to somebody who's stressed and going, I told you at Christmas, you should have had the books out.
0: Not only is this not the time for that, but after the exams, when the results come out, none of that is invited or welcome. And nobody will appreciate that. What you're going to do is you're providing good structure by ensuring that they're getting a healthy night's sleep, that the house is conducive to their, as much as you can now with other kids at home as well, is conducive to study and revision and rest, and that they're eating well. I'm not saying no jellies, because the sugar seeking is real when it gets to exams, but they will have incredible crashes in energy if they're only eating junk food and jellies. So imagine that you can really create meals that you know they will eat and will entice them out of the rooms down into the family room to eat and sit together.
2: I do wonder as well, though, Joanne, that we speak double speak, because we

0: there is a kind of an ongoing societal, general, parental pressure. You must do well, particularly when you're leaving cert. And then once it comes up to it, we're kind of going, don't worry about it. It's cool.
1: I know.
0: There's loads of other ways to get on in your life. And if I mean,
2: teenagers, they smell bull.
0: Yeah.
1: I do too, though. I hate those posts, and this is the time for them. Like, we have conditioned our children. I remember it myself. Your whole education journey is all about this exam and building up to it. It is massively hyped, and then tons of successful people come out and say, didn't do me any harm and I'm fine.
0: I
1: know it's well-intentioned, but actually I think it's very hard. And it lands on more of us who have also come through at the other side who can say, yeah, you're right, me too. But for the kids who are in it, what they need now is just support to get them through it. And then that reflective piece happens, I would argue, in a year's time, not now. I do think it's well-intentioned though, Katie. I think people are sharing that to say there's lots of ways of approaching this. In fact, you know, it's for a different day's conversation, but I wish we were doing more of that while they were still in school and working towards these exams. Now that they're in it, the one thing I would say though as well is if you've any schedule flexibility as a parent of an exam student, try to apply it cleverly now, getting them to the exam centres, obviously in plenty of time to do the exam, but not so much time that they can get stressed out by their friends. You know, the friends who say, I studied nothing and still pull the A out of the bag. And also after the exam, getting them out of there, and if you can't, encouraging them to pop their ear pods in and to get themselves out without any exam post-mortem, because that's only going to increase stress and anxiety.
2: Disaster.
1: And what they really need is space to decompress. It's a disaster.
2: A disaster. Yeah, no, stay
0: home.
2: Away. No, the post-mortem,
0: straight
2: you know them. They're like human torpedoes, homing in on you. No, get away. Yeah.
1: Everyone's an expert after the exam.
0: Yeah, exactly. We already I did
2: it twice.
0: Home,
2: so,
0: actually.
2: You know, I did the leaving twice. So I've had double post-mortem people. So, yeah, to be avoided. I got better at avoiding them the second time.
0: Joanna, thanks so much. Excellent advice for us parents and for the people who are actually sitting the exam as well.
2: Every day's a school day, Katie. Yeah, don't cram those Joanna Fortune notes too much between now and Wednesday. All right, coming up between now and 6 o'clock, should government take a stand on the Ireland versus Israel football match? We debate. And from calls for generic school uniforms to can shorts ever be acceptable in the workplace, never mind sandals, the catch-up will be here to bring you up to speed. Plus, strawberries, spinach, spuds, Chef Edward Hayden with recipe ideas for summer seasonal food.
0: Now, the number of people living in emergency accommodation has reached another record high. A total of 17,548 people were living in emergency accommodation in April. That's according to the Department of Housing. This included 11,944 adults and 5,604 children. John Mark McCafferty is Chief Executive of the homeless charity Threshold, and he joins me now. John Mark, this is an increase of just 31 people compared to last month. But if you look at it year on year, it's a 13% increase. So to many, it must seem like there is just no way to turn this around or even to put a brake on the situation.
3: Good afternoon, Casey. And I guess every month that these numbers come out, there's a whole challenge about what to say about it. But the first thing always to say is behind statistics, any statistics in relation to homelessness, is families and individuals. And many people we're working with, we work with people in the private rented sector as Thresholds. So I think one of the big observations for us is that many people who become homeless and become, unfortunately, part of those figures do so from the private rented sector. They might face a notice of termination. Their tenancy ends for a whole host of reasons. And I think what's really important for us to say at these points is that tenants' issues and tenant legislation is complex. And for tailored advice, we are really urging people to contact Threshold if their issue is related to the private rented sector, because many people are worried. It may not be that, you know, the landlords issued them with a notice of termination of their tenancy, but they could well be worried that around the corner or sometime in the future, they may get that communication, that there for people. So we're urging

0: people to use our free phone number, 1800-454-454, to listen to people's situations and provide that tailored advice in relation to the Private Residential Tenancies Act and any kind of advice we can give renters and their families.
1: Child homelessness is up 17% since April of 2025. In fact, the only area that showed a decrease, and it was a tiny decrease, was in the over 65-year-olds homeless in April. There was 265 in April, down from 279 in March. I'm just wondering, from your point of view, John Mark, are you seeing an impact from these new rules, the new rental rules that have been put in place in March?
0: Well, we saw an increase in the first quarter of this year, a 30% increase in notices of termination compared to the first quarter of last year. And the Residential Tenancies Board saw an increase of 50% on their notices of termination in the first quarter of this year compared to last year. We believe that a lot of that was about either a misinterpretation deliberately or a genuine misinterpretation by landlords of the legislation, where tenancies ended, where in a lot of circumstances, we would argue they needn't have. Hopefully that is beginning to kind of wash through the system, and hopefully there will be a reduction in the number of those notices of termination. But certainly whenever there's a new piece of legislation or a change in existing rental legislation, there's all sorts of queries, questions, and misconceptions, and they can result in behaviour by landlords that may result in notices of termination.
1: John Mark, just finally, like Taoiseach Micheál Martin has been asked about this today. He has said it's far more complex than it was a few years ago, that pressures are rising from the migration side. That's a quote in respect to these figures. He was being asked about this at Bloom. He said that the composition of homelessness is significantly different than it was 5 or 10 years ago. Would you agree with that analysis?
0: It is different because Irish society is different from 5 or 10 years ago. Our society is changing. Our demography is changing. I guess what's not changing is the fact that supply is not anywhere near meeting demand from a housing point of view. And while there has been a ramping up of housing delivery, both through the approved housing bodies and, you know, general private housing supply, there is a very substantial demand, aggregate demand across society. And, you know, we've cited recently things like government kicking the whole kind of regulation of short-term lets down the road. That would have been a lever. It wouldn't have been a panacea, but it would have helped to try and stave off some of the worst excesses of short-term lets, taking long-term lets off the market. And government decided not to bring in the legislation in May. They decided to push it out to December. That is a deliberate government choice.
1: Okay, John Mark, we'll leave it there for now, but many thanks for joining us today. That's John Mark McCafferty there, Chief Executive of Threshold. Now, almost all of this week, there has been teasing comments from both Tehran and the White House that a deal to end the war and reopen the Strait of Hormuz was about to be reached. And just as we were coming to air, we get news that Donald Trump has rushed into the Situation Room at the White House to make, we're told, a final decision on whether the final sticking points will be overcome and the ships allowed out into the Persian Gulf. US-based journalist Harriet Alexander joins us now. Harriet, I'm sure you're seeing these reports just coming in from some excitement in the Situation Room in the White House. What are we to make of that?
2: Yes, I mean, I think you hit the nail on the head when you said it's sort of teasing announcements, and that's very much what President Donald Trump is doing. Remember, he's the reality TV star, and he's just announced he's going into the Situation Room to make a final decision. It's interesting, actually, the text of his Truth Social post. He lays out in quite expansive detail, really, what he wants to happen. And in doing this, he goes a lot further than J.D. Vance, his vice president, who last night night was saying, you know, we're almost there. And JD Vance was saying, we're about to agree the terms.

0: of our discussions, whereas Trump is saying, no, this is absolutely the final decision. And there's a lot of detail about the nuclear situation, about reopening the straits, all of that. And it's pretty complicated, but this is what Trump says needs to be decided now.
1: What's not clear, of course, is if Iran is on board for any or all of this.
0: Yes, absolutely. And that, of course, is the key question, isn't it? Vance and US officials were saying yes today that the Iranians were on board with this very much more sort of limited idea that Vance had. You know, Vance was much more nuanced. He said, we're very close to a memorandum of understanding. And that would extend the ceasefire by 60 days. It would reopen the Strait of Hormuz. And crucially, it would launch talks on Tehran's nuclear program. But what Trump has said just now in the last few minutes is that he wants the United States to go into Iran and to remove the nuclear material. He calls it the dust, but that's the highly enriched uranium. There's about 440 kilograms of this. And Trump is saying that the US will go in and get it. It will be, quote, unearthed by the United States in close coordination and conjunction with Iran and be destroyed. Well, the Iranians haven't said they've agreed to that point. So he seems like he might have perhaps got ahead of himself with that.
1: Okay, we will of course be watching this closely, and we'll bring you more on this before the end of the programme if there's further developments. But for now, US-based journalist Harriet Alexander, many thanks.
2: Now, the Democratic Republic of Congo's foreign minister is in Ireland today to discuss the case of Yves Sekela, the Congolese man who died after he was restrained by security guards following a shoplifting incident on Henry Street in Dublin city centre 2 weeks ago. Minister Teresa Kayekwamba Wagner joins me now. You met the family of Yves Sekela, Minister. How are they?
3: The family of Yves Sekela is still traumatized and reeling from the dramatic events that led to his death. They are still looking and waiting for answers, but they also displayed an enormous amount of courage, of serenity, and of course of patience and trust in the Irish authorities that justice will be made and that light will be shed on the circumstances around Mr. Sekela's untimely death.
2: And did you speak to them before or after you'd spoken to the Justice Minister and Minister for Foreign Affairs?
3: I spoke to them before speaking to the respective members of the government, but after meeting Her Excellency the President. So it was right in the middle of the different consultations that I came to engage in with Irish counterparts.
2: And did they ask you to make any specific request to the government?
3: I think the request is clear and is a completely understandable and legitimate one. The request is to understand how such a demonstration of force and of excessive force could happen in broad daylight. Again, for an incident, an alleged incident of minor proportion, and what will happen now that an investigation is ongoing, and once responsibilities have been established. They asked that we engage with our counterparts from the Irish government in order to ensure that the publicity that the tragic death of Mr. Sekela has garnered is not short-lived, but that it will be followed with consistent and continued follow-up and monitoring by the respective authorities in order to ensure that, first of all, transparency and the truth is established, that justice is served, and that such violence is prevented in the future.
2: You no doubt would have made those requests of the Minister for Foreign Affairs and the Minister for Justice anyway as representative for the government. What was their response to your request?
3: I have to say that even from afar, we were encouraged to see that Irish authorities and government authorities were very quick to react to these dramatic events. And this posture has been reiterated in the different consultations that I've had. We have been reassured by all counterparts, the Minister of Foreign Affairs, as well as the Minister of Justice and the President, that all was put in place for thorough and independent investigations to happen in order to shed light on the events.

0: And we remained also committed to continuing to exchange on the evolution of the case in order to ensure that there is a clear follow-up that is happening. So I think overall, despite these very sad circumstances, the conversations that I had in Dublin were very fruitful and constructive and encouraging also in terms of the bilateral relationships between the Democratic Republic of the Congo and Ireland.
1: Now, you said looking from afar, you felt things were being handled appropriately, and yet you felt the need to come and meet the minister in person. Why?
0: Because, first of all, I did not only come to see the minister, I also came to see the family of Mr. Sakila. I am the Minister of Foreign Affairs, but also the Minister of the Congolese Diaspora. And it is in light of these specific attributions that were given to me that I also came to Ireland in order to show support to the Congolese Diaspora, in order to show support especially to the family of Mr. Yves Sakila, but also in order to show to the Irish government that we are taking this matter extremely seriously and that we want to engage in a constructive manner in order to make sure that justice is served, but also in order to make sure that further incidents of this nature, not specifically targeting Congolese citizens or people of Congolese origin, but in general, that further such incidents no longer happen. So this was a reason why we wanted to demonstrate in a clear manner, without any ambiguity, that we are following this issue closely, but that we want to engage in it also on it in a very constructive manner with the different stakeholders, be it the family, the community, the legal team that is accompanying the family, or the Irish authorities that are leading in the different processes.
1: I do want to turn to the issue of the Ebola virus. Your country is currently trying to halt an outbreak which is complicated by many factors. The head of the World Health Organization was minded to travel to Congo because of Democratic Republic of Congo because of his concerns. Has the cut of USAID been a factor in the country's ability to respond to this?
0: I think what we are observing at a global scale is that there are less and less investments made in long-term efforts to curb diseases, in long-term efforts to build stronger communities, to bring also basic services to communities, especially in rural areas. I would not put it specifically, if you want, in link with USAID or any other partner that we have been working with successfully in the DRC. Every aid cut everywhere has a repercussion. And I'm sure that in due course, we will have enough distance from the very difficult moments that we're going through right now to analyze and try to retrace what elements led to this specific epidemic evolving the way it has evolved. But for now, our main focus is truly to halt the spread of the disease, to contain it, and to heal as many people as possible. And for this, we welcome the support of our many partners, including the Republic of Ireland, and of other partners that have stepped up and that are contributing with equipment, with expertise, with funds, in order for us to stem the spread of the disease, of the virus, and to save as many lives as possible.
1: Finally, then, could I ask you about this issue of travel bans or travel restrictions? Uganda has closed its border. The US, Mexico, and Canada has put restrictions in place, bans effectively, for Congolese who wanted to travel to support their team in the World Cup. The World Health Organization has never advised travel bans in situations like this. Can you understand their fears, or are you disappointed by these moves?
0: I think you can be two things at the same time. And indeed, I understand the fear, but I am very disappointed, because at the same time, we believe that the fear is not legitimate or justified and does not explain itself when we look at how the disease of Ebola evolves. Case in point, this is not the first time there is an Ebola epidemic, and yet, notwithstanding where different epidemics have happened, they never reached a level of a pandemic, of contacting or of contacts going beyond continents and spreading out beyond continents. So I think we're dealing with a mix of factors here. I do not think that we can downplay the traumatic impact that the COVID pandemic has had on many countries and many administrations, and maybe therefore has led some to hasty decisions, especially those that are facing mass events such as World Cup games. We think that the measures are disproportionate in light of the risk. We think that in specific cases, especially in bordering areas with neighboring countries, these measures can actually be detrimental to efforts to stem the spread of the disease, because they halt also the influx or the capacity to transport materials and transport personnel that can play a critical role in saving lives and in stopping the disease from spreading. So unfortunately, I think that history has shown us in the past that such epidemics can be contained and have been contained successfully, including in the Democratic Republic of the Congo, the country whose scientists participated actively in finding a vaccine for the most lethal strain of the Ebola virus. So it is a highly unfortunate situation that we regret. We do not think that it is offering a response to the threat, because it is not assessing the threat in its right value. But at the same time, we can only respect the sovereign decision of countries that are first and foremost preoccupied with the well-being of their citizens.
1: Okay, Foreign Minister of the Democratic Republic of the Congo, Teresa Kayikwamba-Wagner, thank you very much for joining us.
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0: yeah. That's
1: doing,
0: summer,
1: doing
0: isn't
1: the
0: it?
1: Rumba there, yep. Yeah, but definitely. It's as summer as the Leaving Cert.
0: speaking of summer, and ahead of course, the June Bank Holiday weekend, we're joined now from Bloom by Chef Edward Hayden with ideas for summer foods that we could be eating now. Edward, how are you?
2: I'm very good, Katie, and good evening to you and Colm and the listeners. How are you?
0: Is it still lovely out there?
2: It is absolutely gorgeous. I'm sitting here in resplendent sunshine in the car park. It's not all glam, but we had great...

0: day earlier on up on the main stage doing demos, but it's absolutely fantastic out here and everybody is in tip-top order, which is great, and celebrating the best of summer. Now, if we had that music that she had there, I tell you, we would be out with the castanets, but yeah, no, it's glorious out here.
1: Edward, strawberries. We were just talking to Stephen there at the French Open. Wimbledon is coming up. I had a strawberry this morning, this very morning, and I thought, why do we eat strawberries at any other time of the year? Because this is the only time where they actually taste like they should, which is amazing.
0: Well, Katie, you must be in the same frame of mind as myself, because I had one here today and it was absolutely glorious. And you're dead right, because sometimes we take a bite out of a strawberry and we don't know whether it's a strawberry or a turnip. But no, they're absolutely fantastic at the minute. And of course, Wimbledon does bring to mind all of those lovely images of strawberries and cream and perhaps maybe some crushed meringues. But they are absolutely beautiful. And again, of course, they're getting great sun at the minute. So they kind of ripen even quicker and taste even sweeter with the addition of great sunshine, which, yeah, no, they're absolutely beautiful. And there's a wealth of things that we can be doing with them. Now, obviously, the strawberries and cream is one such way, but a wealth of things that you can be doing with them to eat them at their best. And of course, there are five a day, so we're all trying to stock up on the fruits, but it's easy to stock up on them when they taste as good as they do at the minute.
1: Would you be a man now that would put a strawberry in the old glass of bubbles? I can see you. I can see you, Edward.
2: There's grapes and strawberries. There's two of your five a day.
0: There's two of your five a day. I tell you, if I had to pass one, I'd have got one for the interview. Yeah, no, I think they're absolutely lovely. You know, it just adds, you know, a little bit of something to it. It just, with the bubbles, it kind of makes it a bit more of a spectacle. But I must tell you, what I sometimes do is I would actually poach the strawberries with a little bit of syrup and then maybe puree them down to make like a really nice sweet strawberry puree, and put that at the bottom of your beautiful champagne flute and top that up with champagne or Prosecco or Cava or even a kind of a sparkling cordial or something, and it's absolutely beautiful. And again, just demonstrates to people that you're giving it to, that you've made that extra effort. So yeah, strawberries and fizz, we love it.
2: All right, Edward, the blueberries and the raspberries are trying to elbow their way into this conversation here. They're seasonal as well.
0: Absolutely, they're seasonal and seasoned campaigners as well. Absolutely lovely. I mean, the fruit is really good at this time of the year. Now, particularly when we come onwards a little bit into June, we'll have the raspberries will be in full flight. But again, eating them on their own, just straight from the box or from the fridge, is lovely. But of course, you know, what I sometimes often have in the fridge is a lovely berry compote column. So again, think of putting your strawberries, your raspberries and your blueberries just into a saucepan, put a spoon of sugar and a spoon or two of water in on top of them, and just cook those gently for like 5 or 6 minutes. Don't let them kind of boil or bubble so that they'll, you know, puree or squash down, and just turn off the heat and leave that in a bowl, and you've got a gorgeous berry compote then to put into your crushed meringues, have in your porridge, put on your granola and yogurt, and it just elevates a dish. It can elevate your breakfast or elevate whatever it is that you want to do. But also think of that berry compote with maybe like a baked piece of cheese, like a baked brie or a camembert or even a goat cheese. That combination of cheese with the fruit is lovely, because you've got the saltiness of the cheese and then kind of the lovely sweetness of the fruit. So it just adds tremendously to the dining experience.
1: Speaking of other fruit that's around at the moment, I have the most extraordinarily productive rhubarb patch, but a family who don't absolutely love the rhubarb. So help me, Edward, how do I sell it to them? What should I
0: Well, listen, I don't know what they're thinking, Katie, because I mean, it's such a fantastic product to have. And again, so much part of our DNA, isn't it? You know, always in granny's garden, there was always a big patch of rhubarb. But again, I love to have it, obviously, in the traditional ways. So whether it's like your apple tart your rhubarb tart or your rhubarb crumble or something like that. But again, Katie, what I sometimes do with mine, and maybe this is the trick for you this weekend, make a lovely pavlova with some hazelnuts in it, then top that with lemon curd. Now, you could use the cream if you want to chop that with lemon curd, maybe mixed with a little bit of yogurt. And then with your rhubarb, just chop your rhubarb, put that into a saucepan with a little bit of sugar and a little bit of water, and just softly stew that down as well. Let it go go cold, obviously, and then put the stewed rhubarb on top of the lemon curd. And what you've got to that end, Katie, is you've got that lovely sweet meringue, because obviously, as you know, the meringue or the pavlova is quite a sweet commodity. The lemon curd will have a little bit of sharpness or a little bit of tartness on the top, and then the rhubarb will complement that no end, and it will be absolutely lovely.
2: All right, we'll have to leave.
0: You will convert them.
2: We'll have to leave the spuds and the spinach to another day, Edward. We're up against the clock. Thanks a million. That's chef and lecturer Edward Hayden there. Míle buíochas to Hayden.
1: Thanks, Edward. Now, coming up, as Hamer Halgrimson says, he respects Irish fans' rights to protest the upcoming Ireland-Israel football match. We debate, should the government take a stand?
3: Is even liam nach nianan tu jarmad riaf ar law mór. 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
1: Should the government take a stand on the Ireland-Israel match? We debate.
2: We'll have the latest from the former DUP leader Geoffrey Donaldson's trial in Newry.
1: And we'll ease you into the long weekend with the Friday catch-up.
2: But before we get to all of that, the news read now by Ray Kennedy.
11: Colm, thank you and good evening from the newsroom. US President Donald Trump has said he would be making a final decision on whether to approve an agreement with Iran to end the war in the Middle East at a meeting in the White House. In a social media post, he said Iran would complete the immediate removal of mines in the Strait of Hormuz and an American-US naval blockade of Iranian ports would be lifted. Mr. Trump also said enriched uranium stockpiles would be unearthed by the United States in coordination and conjunction with Iran and the International Atomic Energy Agency and would be destroyed. According to Iranian state media, an agreement with the US is in the final stages of ratification and a final decision has not yet been made. A letter sent by Geoffrey Donaldson to a woman who claims he sexually abused her when she was a child was not an apology for the alleged offences, his trial was told today. The former DUP leader has pleaded not guilty to 18 alleged sexual offences, including one count of rape. Our Northern editor, Vincent Kearney.
12: One of the women who's made allegations of sexual abuse against Geoffrey Donaldson faced a second day of cross-examination by his lawyer at Newry Crown Court. Kieran Vaughan, KC, put it to complainant A that she had misinterpreted the context of a letter Mr. Donaldson sent her in June 2020. In it, he expressed regret and said he was seeking help and forgiveness from God. The complainant had told the court she interpreted that as an apology for what he had done to her. The lawyer said it had nothing to do with sexual abuse, but was an apology for other unconnected behaviours. She said she rejected that. was also put to the complainant that allegations that Jeffrey Donaldson touched her breast under her clothing, kissed her using his tongue, and used a torch to look at her genital area had not happened. The complainant rejected that, describing some of the suggestions made by the lawyer as insulting. She also told the court she'd almost changed her mind about reporting the issue to police, as she knew it would be a high-profile trial because of who Jeffrey Donaldson was. Her cross-examination will continue on Monday. Vincent Kearney, RT News, Newry Crown Court.
11: Thánaiste and Minister for Finance Simon Harris has said that Ireland can't cherry-pick the companies sanctioned over the Russian war in Ukraine on the basis of what the sanctions would cost the country. The Russian-owned refinery at Ohanish Alumina, based in County Limerick, has warned the government that any attempt to sanction its sale of alumina to Moscow would have implications for Ireland's national gas and electricity grids. The company is at the centre of a controversy over its raw material allegedly ending up in Russian weapons. In a briefing document to the government, Ohanish Alumina noted that it contributes close to €25 million per annum for the maintenance, upkeep and capital expenditure of the natural gas grid. Yesterday, the European Commission decided not to propose sanctions at this time on the company due to the potential disruption to the European aluminium market. And Taoiseach Micheál Martin said the imposition of sanctions would impact the EU more than Russia.
13: Ohanish has been part of a wider European supply chain issue. In other words, it supplies product to the Dunkirk smelter in France and to Sweden. And so it is designated as a critical raw material. And so under the Critical Raw Materials Act, that point is well made. I think I articulated that myself at different times, that it wasn't just about Ireland, but rather it was a key part of a European Union supply chain. The whole principle of sanctions is we don't damage ourselves more than Russia, or that they don't become self-defeating, and it would appear to me that Ohanish falls into that category.
11: Gardaí have launched a murder investigation into the death of a woman aged in her 30s whose body was found in Clifton in County Galway yesterday morning. Masuma Sarabri, known locally as Ati Jafari, was discovered with stab wounds near Waterloo Bridge. Originally from Iran, she was a resident of an IPAS accommodation centre and a mother of two young children. Detectives are waiting to interview a man aged in his 30s who was arrested yesterday and is still receiving medical treatment. Figures published by the Department of Housing indicate there were 17,548 people living in emergency accommodation last month, another record high. Our social affairs correspondent, Alva Keneally.
14: The latest homeless figures show there was an increase of 31 people in emergency accommodation last month compared to March. This included almost 12,000 adults and over 5,000 children, a 13% rise since last year, with child homelessness up 17% since April 2025. While there has been an overall increase in homelessness, the figures indicate progress in the West, with the number of people in emergency accommodation in the region down by 48 in April, including amongst older age groups. However, there's also been an increase in the number of homeless adults in the southeast and the southwest.
11: The energy provider Uno Energy has announced plans to increase its electricity prices by 9.5% and gas prices by 11% from the 1st of July. It's the company's first price increase since it began operating in Ireland in August 2023. Uno Energy said that wholesale gas prices had risen by more than 40% in recent months as a result of the conflict in the Middle East.
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11: Generally dry, warm and sunny this evening, but cloudier in the north. Tonight will be dry with variable cloud and clear spells at first. Cloud will build from the Atlantic with outbreaks of rain and drizzle pushing into the west overnight. Mist and fog patches are possible in mostly light southerly breezes, increasing moderate near Atlantic coasts. Lowest temperatures 9 to 13 degrees.
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15: With the latest traffic and travel news, I'm Hugh Hick. In Dublin, traffic on the N7 outbound is solid from the M50 to an instant at Junction 1A Newlands Cross. Elsewhere, the N4 inbound has a collision before the M50, which is causing delays from all the way back at Junction 3 Lucan East. And with Bord Beer Bloom taking place in the Phoenix Park in Dublin city centre, a reminder that Ashtown Gate is exit only for the afternoon. In Cork, the South City Link Road northbound is backed up between the Boreen Manor Road Junction and the Quays. Finally, one to watch out for in Limerick. The N21 is already solid westbound between Clonunion and Adair Village, so leave yourself extra time if you're heading that way.

0: MEP for Dublin, and from our Iraq the studio by Barry Ward, Fine Gael TD for Dunleary. Éan, I'll go to you first. You don't think this match should go ahead. Who do you think should make that call?
1: Well, look, this is the predicament that the FAI find themselves in, and it's not their own making. To be honest, Israel should no longer be competing in matches against anybody. UEFA should have made that decision as they made it about Russia. So, you know, it's a difficulty for the FAI. I appreciate that their mandate is what's good for Irish football. They don't have a political, I suppose, head on them when they're making these decisions. But those of us involved in politics, I think, have to look at this in a different way. There is precedent here from 1999 when the Irish government, and Micheál Martin was at cabinet at that time, didn't give visas for a visiting Yugoslavian team because of the civil war that was taking place at that time. And they did fulfill the fixture later that year. But at the time, the government made the decision that it was unconscionable for a Yugoslavian team to play in Dublin at that time, and they refused to issue visas. So I feel the government could assist, I think, the Irish people in the Irish people's view of the ongoing conflict in that region by not issuing visas and ensuring that this game doesn't go ahead. I mean, Katie, I appreciate the FAI are in a difficult position. The players could be put in a difficult position, which I think is unfair to a degree. But certainly when you're in the European Parliament, as I am, when you get presentations from people on the ground, be they medics, be they journalists, be they people who are from lobby groups, or indeed from Francesca Albanese, you know, they are just absolutely exasperated how the international community has basically turned its back on the breaches of international law by Israel. We do have precedents again in this country of the South African apartheid regime, where workers in Dunstores refused to handle their goods in the 80s, and that led to a wider international boycott of South Africa, and it would have been again unconscionable for us to play against South Africa in that period. So on that basis, I think the Irish government should take the decision that the visas will not be issued.
0: Okay, well,
1: I would also like for the FAI to make the decision that the game won't be played.
0: Okay, let me bring Barry Ward in on that then. There's precedent here, Barry Ward. What's the difference?
2: Well, I don't think there is precedent, really. It's not for the government to decide whether the FAI should meet an international fixture obligation
0: or not.
2: Well,
0: hang on a second. The precedent that was cited there was the Yugoslav match, where visas were refused for the players. Wouldn't that be a way around it?
2: Well, it might be, but there's two things to note about that. First of all, it's not the case that the government in that instance said that the FAI could not fulfil or should not fulfil its fixture with Yugoslavia, and the fixture was ultimately fulfilled at a later date. So it is different in that regard. Now, don't get me wrong, I don't approve of Israel's involvement in this competition any more than Leon or anybody else does. And I do praise and acknowledge what the FAI has done in bringing its motion to UEFA last year to have them excluded from the competition. And Leon is right, the FAI is in a very difficult position because that motion was unsuccessful. UEFA didn't take the action that it should have taken at international level to exclude Israel. They haven't done that. The FAI now has an obligation to fulfil that fixture. And the problem is that if they don't, obviously there are consequences, which is one thing. But it seems to me that asking the government to step in is asking the government to go beyond its remit and go beyond what it's entitled to do. And the government can't tell the FAI, you may not do this. That's a decision for the FAI General Assembly, and they may make that decision in due course.
0: But is the government not speaking out of both sides of its mouth? Because we have the Taoiseach today saying that the boycott of the Israeli match would be self-defeating. And then we have the Minister for Sport, Patrick O'Donovan, and indeed Charlie McConnellogue, who's the Minister of State in that department, saying that they would not attend the match.
2: No, I don't
0: think
2: so.
0: So they expect the players to go and play the match, but the government representatives won't attend the match. What does that say?
2: I think the fact I don't think they've ever said that the players need to go and play the match. What they've said is it's not for them to tell the FAI that they cannot complete the match or that they must boycott the match. Now, I think it's very important that this decision is not put onto the shoulders of players. I think it would be very unfair to expect the sportsmen to make that decision and bear the brunt of it one way or the other. But I would respect any player who decided not to play, and I would hope that there would not be any sanction or penalty for that person. But there is a difference between the FAI's obligation and a minister opting not to go to the match and therefore to be physically present supporting it. I don't think that's hypocritical at all. In fact, it's entirely consistent.
0: And it's not hypocritical for the Taoiseach to have described Ireland's withdrawal from the Eurovision Song Contest because Israel was going to be a part of that as an act of solidarity. But
2: no, I don't.
0: But boycotting this match.

0: It would be self-defeating.
1: But I think we could all recognise that, first of all, RTÉ had the option to do that, and they chose to do that, and nobody criticised them for it. This is different. The FAI has done what it can. It's already brought a motion before UEFA last year, seeking to have Israel excluded. I understand now that the General Assembly has a motion before it for an EGM with the 145 delegates there to consider whether the FAI should take that extraordinary step of boycotting it. But that is a decision for the FAI. It's unfortunate that they've been put in the position where they have to decide that, because essentially UEFA has welched on making the difficult decision that they should have made, that they did make in relation to Russia, for example. But the FAI is the body that ultimately has to make that decision, not the government, not the Minister for Sport, and not the players.
0: But should the government not step in and say, if this is financially disadvantageous, as it would be to the FAI, were they to pull out of these matches, that they would get support, financial support, to help
1: again,
0: them in
1: again,
0: relation
1: to
0: that?
1: That's a different question, but it's more than financially disadvantageous potentially, because if the FAI unilaterally decides to boycott this match, there'll be other consequences. It's not just money, it's in terms of their future competition. It's problematic, but I don't think that there's any lack of support from the government side. What there is an indication from the government that it's not up to politicians to make this decision for the FAI.
0: Okay, let me bring Aon back into this. Aon, in relation to, you know, the price that would be paid if Ireland were to pull out of these matches, would we not just be gifting Israel 6 points in this competition, which would be, you know, potentially give them an easier route into the Euro finals down the line?
2: But nothing that you do in life in terms of protest comes without consequence. I want in 50 years' time for us to look back and our children to look back at this time and be proud of the actions of every aspect of Irish society when it came to the genocide in Gaza. And it pales into insignificance, the loss of points or the fine that may be, may come down the track, or indeed the implications for us hosting the European Championships in 2028, when you consider what is at stake here. And I would hope that if the FAI and indeed the Irish government were to make this stand, that other football associations across Europe would follow suit. So, no, often it takes one to take the initial step, just as recognising the state of Palestine, which we were told we couldn't do. We were also told we couldn't enact the Occupied Territories Bill a number of years ago because these things were taught at the EU level. But when government changes its minds and feels that it actually can take a stand in relation to international affairs and not use excuses, it is quite powerful. And that the FAI were, I suppose, empowered by government in refusing of visas, well, then this would be a powerful statement. And I would hope that other sporting organisations would follow suit. But I say this much about Patrick O'Donovan's non-attendance. You know, the Taoiseach and the Tánaiste and the Senior Minister for Sport, they don't go to soccer internationals. It's generally considered to be beneath them. So I'd be very surprised to see Patrick O'Donovhan.
0: No, that's not the case.
2: I am making a very serious point as somebody who attends matches, and I know Barry does as well, in fairness to him. But the Senior Minister for Sport is rarely seen at the soccer international. The Taoiseach, Tánaiste are rarely seen at soccer internationals, men or women. So I'm not particularly impressed by Patrick O'Donovhan's statement.
0: Okay, Barry?
1: Yeah, well, I know that they do go to matches. I can't vouch for every match they've been to, but I think that's a side point. And I think
2: it's not really, Aon,
1: and the other side point you made was...
2: If you're making a grand gesture that you will not attend the match, let me come back to another side point.
0: Just one second. I just want to intervene and say they were asked at an Oireachtas committee, would they attend the match? And they said they wouldn't. And just want to make the point. That's where this issue came up from. Barry, sorry, go ahead.
1: But the other point that Aon made was that when the government changes its mind in relation to the Occupied Territories Bill, he knows very well that that is not what happened. What changed were the circumstances when the ICJ, the International Court of Justice in The Hague, made an advisory opinion that there was genocide happening in Israel. It empowered the government to do something it was not previously empowered to do. So the circumstances changed. But here's what's really important, because Aon said he wanted our children and future generations to be proud of how Ireland reacted. No Western country has been as strong on Palestine and protecting Palestine and speaking out against what Israel is doing as Ireland has. We have Leo Varadkar was the first Western Taoiseach to do that, and we are now beginning to build a coalition at European level, particularly involving countries like Spain and Belgium and Malta and Slovenia and increasingly the Netherlands to actually join us in that. And that is the most effective thing we can do to stop what's happening.
2: Okay. Can I agree? Just for a second, because in fairness, I am the European Parliament and Ireland's reputation

0: terms of this issue is well known, and we are known to be leaders in this space. And I will accept what Barry has just said there, but I would say this: with that leadership comes responsibility, not just to stay where we are in terms of this question, but to go further. Because once you decide to take a leadership position internationally, it means that you have to lead. And that means that you can't have the appalling scenario of the international soccer team from Israel coming to Dublin and playing an international as if it was any other game. And that's why the government does have a leadership responsibility to intervene. It's because Ireland has stood and taken a leadership position with other EU member states and others in this question that we expect more. And that's why it's so important. And I do make the comparison with 1999, because at that point, it was important enough for government to intervene in an international soccer competition. It was a competitive game to withdraw visas. The game did ultimately take place, but that's the precedent, and that's the leadership position that Ireland has taken, okay, which I accept, and that's why we need to keep making that, taking that leadership position.
1: Okay, we'll have to leave it there, but many thanks to Labour MEP for Dublin, Éan O'Riordan, and Barry.

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8: 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In Ticket, Nadine O'Regan catches up with Neil Hannon of the Divine Comedy on fame, fatherhood and the modern marriage. 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While in sport, Ken Erdy looks ahead to the Champions League final. 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
15: A letter sent by former DUP leader Geoffrey Donaldson to a woman who claims he sexually abused her when she was a child was not an apology for the alleged offences, his trial has been told. Complainant A, who can't be named for legal reasons, faced cross-examination for a second day at Newry Crown Court. Geoffrey Donaldson has pleaded not guilty to 18 sexual offence charges, including one of rape. Well, we're joined now by RTÉ Northern editor Vincent Kearney. Vincent, we heard today that this trial almost didn't happen because one of the complainants nearly changed her mind about going to the police over this.
16: Indeed, Colin, that emerged during this second day of cross-examination of complainant A, who can't be named for legal reasons. Now, in response to questions from Kieran Vaughan, KC, who's a lawyer representing Geoffrey Donaldson, she confirmed that she first spoke to a police officer about the allegations she's made about sexual abuse in early 2023. At the same time, she spoke to the head of safeguarding for the Presbyterian Church in Ireland and the minister in her own church. Now, asked why she had not lodged a formal complaint with police at that time instead of waiting until March the following year, she said she wasn't ready to do it, describing it as a huge decision. Now, she also said she was aware that there would be a huge public and media interest in the case because of who Geoffrey Donaldson was. She said she was extremely anxious about reporting it. She said she thought about doing so many times, had talked herself out of it, and she added that, "I very nearly changed my mind, but I didn't." So she said, we heard a quote today, this trial almost didn't happen.
15: And the complainant was cross-examined today, complainant A, about a letter Geoffrey Donaldson sent, which she described as an apology.
16: That's right. The court had heard yesterday with this letter that Geoffrey Donaldson sent her in June 2020. Now, 8 of the 18 sexual offences charges that Geoffrey Donaldson denies relate to complainant A. There are 4 counts of indecent assault and 4 of gross indecency, all alleged to have occurred between 1999 and 2008. The court heard yesterday about that letter Mr. Donaldson sent, in which he spoke about sin. He expressed regret for all the hurt and pain and stress he caused. The complainant A said she viewed that letter as an attempt by Geoffrey Donaldson to apologise for what he'd done to her over the years without specifying exactly what.

0: She described him as a very clever man who would not write what he had done in a letter, but had hinted at it very heavily. But Mr. Donaldson's lawyer put it to her that her interpretation of that letter was mistaken. He said her account did not reflect the proper context in which that letter had been sent. He told her, "This has nothing to do with you as sexual assault." The lawyer said Jeffrey Donaldson had instead been apologising for other unrelated behaviour. The complainant said she disagreed.
1: And in the cross-examination today, Vincent, the woman also again rejected suggestions that the alleged sexual abuse didn't happen.
0: That's right. Kieran Vaughan QC honed in on three particular allegations that have been made, and he repeatedly said to their account of those incidents she spoke about in police interviews conducted in March 2024 were not accurate. Their allegations that Jeffrey Donaldson put his hand under her bra and rubbed her breast, that he kissed her using his tongue and had used a light, possibly a torch, to look at her genital area. When it's put to the complainant that Mr. Donaldson had not rubbed her breast, as she described, she replied, "I do not accept that." And the complainant also rejected a suggestion that she had misinterpreted an alleged incident when Mr. Donaldson had used a light to look at her genital area. She said, "The light was moving and it was focused on my genital area." So she was clear, she said, that she had not been mistaken. The complainant actually described some of the suggestions put to her by the lawyer as quite insulting. At one point, she told him, "This is all suggestive. It's not factual. I have given you the facts and I stand by the facts." And the complainant has also alleged, calling that the former DUP leader's wife, Eleanor Donaldson, witnessed an incident when he rubbed her chest with his hand under her clothing, but that she had not intervened. Now, Mrs. Donaldson has pleaded not guilty to five related offences of aiding and abetting her husband's alleged offending. And the trial will continue on Monday with further cross-examination.
1: Vincent, thanks very much for that. That's our Northern editor, Vincent Kearney, bringing us that news there from Newry Crown Court.
2: In this, so she named the fresh guilt in the New York Day, Le Colum McGuilla Aspic.
3: Duru Dreel Yer Canada and DUP Jeffrey Donaldson and Yurkin Trenu, Nahago Yeshkel, a Saint Unsee Grace, a Libna to the Harlot, a Vigish Salichid, a Holsha Higban, a Libni and Gajurncha Unsee Grace Hari, Nerevishi in the Pestim. Duru made shot of Vienisha, Danyadanamre, Garana A, and Gurchin Harana Sanurinu, to Arkin Jig, the Hushin, a one in a Musa Grace, Kush Egni in a Mass, Coralie, Jeffrey Donaldson, Tisha played Del Nyokintas, the Kushin, a Lig. The first hand dunwadi a cutter bonny gurdy, majid a bias mares a trohaji, if it is a carp a gun in a galliv, imagine a name. 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Nearing the figuriest journey that could have fallen around Tihirte, Grubrish, Gushartig, Mila, Quake, Dinya, and the Goni, a lost team egg and that it a viso heart, or Duchrosahin, Dinya, or V. Wartim. Leadicher Grubrish, Gus Quake Vidish, he had Pesci, a lost team egg and that it, Agus Gro Erdu, Tree Jake Funkade, and Lini Ganji, Jens of Lenya White Heart, Agus Gro Erdu, Shart Jake Funkade, a Bashi Ganji, Jan, or V. Me Ebran, Fihavia Quig. There's a tennis to Simon Harris, Najik Lahaden, Fjoldigus Yeska Yenu, the whole earthy, a year through smart one the Aru, O Hugh Hogun the Rushes in Ukraine, at a one is Kajakala Chankareve, Igna smart one nation at a cheer show. Tagging a maid just the Celti, a Rau, with a Tucka, Igan Holart, Agonish, Alumina, at a Chunan Yagundayan Flair, or Lishin Rusha, the Realtis Nahaden, may enter Yedar, smart one the Kaska Hud, at a good Alumina, Gamasco, Gamay Chankarig Show, or Grace and Yechirash, Igas Gash Nahaden. An Amshirinish, or Jayu, Bisha Chayim Che, Agus Greenwer Ternona, the Hodges Small, a Bisha New Scamily, a Dueshkirt Nichide, in North Bisha Chayim, a Scamel, a Fatin, Agus Kovran, and Yetter Nichide, Harihe, at the Nee Game, Agus Trihem Jig Celsius, a Vis and Chartha Surge, Agus Lashin, Benegov, Priush Kelton, and Nuyerta, Gafoy.
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6: With the latest traffic and travel news, I'm Hugh Hick. In Dublin, the N7 inbound is backed up between Junction 3 City West and a collision in the right lane at Junction 1A Newlands Cross. There were also delays outbound on the N7 from the M50 through to there. And with Bord Beer Bloom taking place in the Phoenix Park in Dublin city centre, a reminder that Ashtown Gate is exit only for the afternoon. Meanwhile, in Cork, the South Ring Road eastbound is crawling along from Junction 9 Bloomfield to Junction 10 Mahon. Finally, in Galway, Newcastle Road northbound is particularly slow between University Road Junction and the Quincentennial Bridge Junction. And that's the latest traffic and travel news.
1: Hugh, thanks very much. Inside Sport coming up at 6 o'clock. We're joined now by Damien O'Mara. You're looking at the Ireland-Israel game.
7: Yeah, listen, this is not going to go away, and you can understand it's a very heated subject. It's a subject with which people are very, very invested. There does appear to have been a development. I know you covered this a short time ago. It's widely reported now that FAI General Assembly members, so to explain the many tiers, they effectively are the group of people who represent all the levels of Irish football that the boards and the executives in the FAI ultimately answer to. In order to call an EGM, they need 10% of the membership to sign a letter calling for one. By all accounts, they have comfortably exceeded that. There's an expectation that they are going to push for an FAI EGM next Tuesday evening with the sole purpose of discussing Ireland's withdrawal from the game against Israel later on this year. So we're going to have the latest on that from Tony O'Donoghue. I think it had a tipping point this week with the protest at the game, and also the fact that you had a number of players who were put in the position of having to defend the scheduling of the game or the possibility of the game.
2: But whatever comes out of this EGM, that's not binding though, is it?
7: No, but I think the problem, the challenge that the FAI find themselves in is there is a groundswell of opposition from amongst the game to this fixture taking place, these back-to-back fixtures taking place. And on one side, the FAI will come out and say, we will be punished if we don't play this game. On the other hand, people who are opposing the scheduling of the game are saying there's no guarantee they will be punished. There is an allowance for them to be punished, but it will be up to UEFA. But I think that the big problem with all of this is you look at the inconsistency with which the governing body of the sport have dealt with various countries who have found themselves in the news for reasons which many people find objectionable, and it is not one rule fits all.
2: And then, of course, the security nightmare that you could be facing.
7: But the problem we have there, and I understand that, and so my understanding, and I will maybe get more from Tony O'Donoghue on this, is the only way this game can be moved is if it is seen to be a situation where Dublin cannot hold this safely.
1: But politically, we're taking over the presidency of the European 100%. Union Council in July.
7: Yes.
1: So how can a country argue that they can't handle the security for a contained football match and argue at the same time leaders, heads of government from loads of other countries can fly in and be completely
7: and
1: secure?
7: What message would that send to the world if that's the case, that we can't police a football match with 51,000 people in a stadium? But look, it's complex on so many levels, but I do think there was a tipping point this week with people like Seamus Coleman who came out, and listen, they're in an invidious position where they have to defend what many people consider to be the indefensible, but we'll see how that plays out.
1: Alright,
7: with that EGM.
2: You're looking ahead to the Champions League final as well.
7: Ronnie Whelan, who won the European Cup back in 1984, is in Budapest. He's part of RT Sports commentary team for that match tomorrow evening. He'll be joining us from Budapest to look ahead to that PSG-Arsenal game. Highly anticipated. PSG looking to defend their title, first won last year. Arsenal off the high of the Premier League last weekend, looking to win the Champions League for the first time. Well, look, the argument would be PSG have tapered into this. They got a big monkey off their back last year. Arsenal got a monkey off their back last weekend in winning the Premier League, and they've got the momentum of that.
1: He's not happy for Arsenal, is he, Ronnie Whelan?
7: Well, I'll find out after 6 o'clock. I would think Ronnie would much prefer if Liverpool were in the final, but it might be quite some time before that happens again.
1: All right, that's all coming up 6 o'clock. Damien O'Mara on Inside Sport.
7: Have a nice weekend.
2: Thanks, Damien. Now, coming up, can you ever wear shorts and sandals in the workplace?
1: No.
2: And or probably, is that just the combo? Should the government take a stand on that football match? And many, many more. The catch-up is here after this break.
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0: Yes, it has definitely been hot, hot, hot this week.
1: Second Rumba of the day there for anyone tuning in on the studio
0: really
1: camera.
0: Getting into it now. this week's catch-up will be no different. It will be hot, hot, hot, won't it? Record temperatures, exam stress, school uniforms, office shorts, etiquette, and the debate around Ireland's match against Israel. I've got people talking for the past 7 days. Joining us now for a catch-up to talk about it this week are Jen Hogan, columnist with the Irish Times, and Tadhg McNally, political reporter with the Irish Examiner. You're both very welcome. Thanks for coming in out of the sun to us.
2: Martyrs to the cause.
3: I definitely needed to get out of the sun now. It was a bit
0: hot. Admit, what did you just say?
3: I don't really do well in the sun. I have a particularly light complexion. I have ginger hair. I don't really do well in very, very high temperatures. So I said I wouldn't mind if it cooled down just a little bit. I don't think that's so extreme to say.
0: Imagine that.
1: I don't know. I think he's speaking for what is it they always call them? The silent majority.
3: The silent majority, yeah, absolutely.
2: It'll be your fault now. When the rain is back, it's your fault.
3: I'm not advocating for rain, but I just think it might be nice if it just wasn't so blisteringly hot. Like, I mean, I was at Bloom today. We were waiting for the Taoiseach was visiting the festival.
0: Hard station, Tadhg.
3: Look, I mean, you know, for someone like me, it's very, very hard work. You know,
1: stop and smell the flowers.
3: Exactly. Got to wander around some of the show gardens, you know. Nearly stopped and got an ice cream, but the prices were just a bit too high for me, so I left it at that. But it is nice. The weather's good. I mean, like, it's a lovely weather to go out and sit in the beer garden for a couple of hours under the shade of an umbrella and drink a couple of pints. But I mean, like, it is just a little bit too hot for me.
0: Jen, you like it hot?
2: I love it. I absolutely love it. I can't believe I came in, really, because I think it was just the way it was sold to me. Do you want to come in here and spend your time in a dimly lit studio? I'm supposed to be out in the sunshine.
1: Jen, you're
2: going to
1: be in here for like 20 minutes. 20 minutes.
2: 20 yeah. minutes
1: how,
2: of
1: how
2: sunshine I'm missing.
1: Rubbing it in like sun cream there. Go on.
2: I know, but no, I love it. I do love it. It's hard to work in it though, isn't it? Like, I mean, you definitely feel resentful of the people who are outside in Bloom and other places enjoying it. Definitely yeah. feel that.
0: Well, whatever about you feeling resentful of work, what about the poor exam students?
2: I know, their annual sacrifice to make sure we get

0: our glorious sunshine.
1: Exactly, yeah. We have them to thank for it, obviously.
0: We do, although the rumour has it that they may be slacking off because there's some less nice temperatures on the way, apparently. I refuse to believe it. Fake news, fake news. I'm declaring because I can't be having that. But yeah, I don't know how they're managing to study this week. It's really difficult. Actually, I was chatting to loads of them because I'm working on Leaving Cert things for the Times at the moment, the Irish Times, and I was chatting to them, and they are finding it really tough going, and you can understand why, because, you know, it's one thing when the exams are actually on, you're at least in the exam hall, it's still cruel, you're having to get on with it, but when you're trying to prepare in the final week beforehand and trying to knuckle down and get those last minute things done, it is really, really difficult. And even studying outside is really hard because it's just too warm.
1: Oh, you can't study outside. That just doesn't work. I'm
0: just
1: sorry.
0: For chilling.
1: The whole take the books outside doesn't actually work. You have a student as well.
0: I have someone doing the junior cycle exam, so not as stressful as last year when I had the Leaving Cert.
2: You have one doing the junior.
1: I have two doing the junior.
2: I have one doing the Leaving, so there you go.
1: And Tig, you only
2: 59,996 other candidates not connected to this studio.
3: It's not a massive amount of time, but it's still a good bit. It's still a good while away.
1: You still remember it, though. I think we all still remember it.
3: I can't remember. I was more focused on, I think, my chemistry exam than the sun. It must be very difficult. I mean, like, I can't imagine, like, having to study in weather like this. It must be really, really, really tough. Like,
2: Any advice, Tig?
3: Go back over the stuff you learned in 50 or anyway. That would probably be for a start. But revise stuff over and over again. Make sure you're not just revising something once and leaving it at that before you go into the exam. Look over stuff a couple of times. You know, if you're doing your maths exams, make sure you know what, you know, formulas you need before you're going. Now you get to your log tables, but it's still worth knowing exactly what ones you might need when you get in there. Look, I mean, I think that's...
2: Make sure your cogs are legible.
3: Yeah, you know, make sure you have your calculator with you. Yeah.
2: write your cogs big enough, you know.
0: That's the thing, isn't it? Yeah, it's always the fear that something like that will be realised on the day of the maths exam. Have you got your calculator?
3: Don't forget where your student number is.
0: Your
3: the exam number.
0: Your pens, all those different things. It'll be a mad panic, I think, this weekend as everybody goes out to get those last bits and pieces before they're in there for the exams. But I do feel really sorry for them. I know it's a rite of passage and we've all been there and we all had to go through it. And it is that, you know, how could you experience the Leaving Cert or a dream otherwise, you know, it's just part of what we have to do. But that's, I suppose, why you feel just such sympathy and such kind of empathy for them, because you know it's such a horrible, horrible stage of their lives. But I think if I was to give anybody any advice on it during the actual Leaving Cert, during the Leaving Cert and the junior cycle exams, is not to do the post-mortem afterwards.
1: We had Joanna Fortune giving us that advice earlier.
0: Isn't it?
1: That is the worst of all. That is like...
0: Just upset yourself.
2: And avoid hanging around with people who nervously clutch a bottle of Rescue Remedy. Ask you, how much are you doing? How much study are you doing?
0: And don't believe anyone who tells you they're doing nothing.
3: That's nonsense. Yeah. You know, everyone's doing study. I mean, as much as you want to think that they're not, they definitely are.
2: What about, we got onto the subject of uniforms during the week on foot of the Consumer and Competition Protection Commission. I think.
1: Competition and Consumer Protection Commission. That's actually like a tongue twister.
0: I was going to say that now 5 times.
3: Anyway, CCPC.
2: The thing that sounds like the old Soviet Union. Generic uniforms, yes or no?
0: Yeah, look, it's absolute madness that we are still having this conversation. There was a circular issued in 2017 that was advising schools that they were to take measures to make sure that, you know, things became more affordable for parents. Things like the generic uniforms, things like the non-branded technology. And here we are in 2026 and we're still having a conversation about the cost of this. Like, it's crazy.
1: What is it that why has this not changed? Is it pure elitism from individual schools?
0: You see, it's totally up to individual schools there, and that's what people sometimes don't realise. It's up to them. You know, you have to get the Board of Management to agree. Sometimes there's conversations with parents. Sometimes they talk about whether they want to have it. Sometimes that doesn't happen at all. And some schools do feel very strongly about their crest, and you can totally understand that. But why not just let parents buy a crest and sew it on to a generic uniform? Because kids grow fast, they lose things, as we all know. They lose things constantly. The crested uniforms are incredibly expensive.
2: Because there's a large draper in every town. that would go out of business if there were no school uniforms in the town, basically. Because there's some towns where there's just one draper uniforms for all the schools.
1: Can I just pause for a second and say I haven't heard the word draper for quite some time, and thank you for bringing that back into
2: our life. That's why you come here, Katie. That's why people listen to Drive Time.
0: But it's so unfair on the kids as well, because even the types of uniform that they're wearing, they have them, especially now, they're going into the exams, some of the kids will have to wear their uniforms in the exams, and they're wearing these formal shirts and the itchy jumpers and the formal trousers and skirts and the hard shoes. They're totally impractical for just being children or being students. It's not that I'm totally against uniforms. I can see the benefits to them, but I don't understand why all schools can't have a comfortable uniform. I am against them, I think, for 5th and 6th years. I think they're too old.
3: I think as well, there's already massive costs kind of associated with school, particularly when you're going in that kind of time of year, the August into the September, whenever kids are going back to school. Like, and even more so now, we're still in that kind of cost of living pinch. You know, we're seeing, you know, electricity prices go up again. We saw the announcement for Electric Ireland yesterday, the around prices of gas and electricity going to be going up from the 1st of July. So, I mean, there is more to just than the uniform issue. It's a sort of general cost kind of, it all builds up, I suppose. And if you can have that sort of generic uniform, there's probably a slightly cheaper option there. It's a bit less.
2: Nip into the haberdasher, maybe, and pick up a crest and then nip next door to the cobbler and make sure that your shoes are repaired for the coming year.
1: Tig, it's a good few years now since I was working out at Leinster House, but at the time the superintendent was very strict on dress code, and if you were going to, particularly if you were going to be on the
3: gallery,
1: in the gallery and the doll gallery, God forbid you go up there without proper attire. Is that still the
2: committees
1: case?
2: As well? You'd have to have your tie on to go into,
1: because you turn up on camera.
3: Yeah, it's the rules are still fairly strict on that. Like, I mean, particularly when you on the gallery in particular. I mean, I think the other rules are a bit more loose. But just to give your listeners an idea, like, so for men in particular, so you have to wear a suit jacket, suit trousers, shoes, a tie. To get onto the gallery, you can't get on without it. You can't have an open necked shirt. You have to have a tie on. They're really particularly strict about it. So, like, I've had colleagues who've gone onto the gallery with that sort of stuff on before, and they've been told to leave and to go find a tie. We leave, there's a tie left hanging up, it's still there. You know, it's pre-tied.
2: We should point out that there is a brass plate on the gallery still that says the Irish Press,
3: It's the Cork Examiner. It's not the Irish Examiner, the Cork Examiner.
2: So the gallery is of its time.
3: It is particularly of its time, but I think the general rules around Leinster House, the dress code is lightened a bit. I think it's a lot more lax, particularly on non-sitting days. So your Mondays and your Fridays, like today, I'm only wearing like a pair of chinos and a t-shirt. Like, so I got in there fairly easily. But like on a sitting day, you'd definitely be expected to, you know, shirt, trousers, suit jacket if you want, tie. But like a lot of people
1: shorts,
3: still don't.
1: Shorts?
3: I don't think so. There's some anecdotal reports previously of previous journalists being told to leave by the superintendent when they wore shorts into the Leinster House. So it has happened before.
1: Well, David McCullough famously wore shorts under his suit, tie, jacket, top half TV, bottom half beach.
2: But had he been in the building, or did he just come across from the RT office onto the plinth?
1: Indeed, he may never have actually got beyond the plinth.
3: Yeah, I think they can be kind of strict about that sort of stuff. They like to make sure that people aren't walking around in Leinster House and shorts anyway.
1: Jen,
2: shorts.
1: How do you
2: in the
1: feel
2: office?
1: About the shorts? The knees out.
0: You mean just generally in work?
1: Yes.
0: Yeah. Look, I don't. I mean, I suppose my concern is, where do we draw the line? Are we going to be tolerating socks and sandals next? That's why I just kind of worry that, you know, we have
2: navy
0: to
2: blue
0: of,
2: socks, we, brown leather sandals.
0: We have to kind of think of the accessories, genre. You know, what's going to happen here? That's really, I suppose, what concerns me most, what we could end up potentially having to tolerate.
3: Real fashion nightmare, really. You know?
0: I don't know that, you know.
2: The Irish male, nothing like a hairy leg. You know, crumble shorts, a hairy leg,
3: hairy pale leg,
2: navy socks, the ribbed navy socks.
0: Oh yeah, the complete look.
2: And a battered brown leather sandal. Yeah,
1: and then with perhaps a
2: lemon polo shirt.
0: You're painting quite the picture. Yeah. You've given this a lot of thought, Colm. A lot of thought.
2: The horn-rimmed spectacles been cleaned on the lemon shirt.
1: Come back to us. Come back to us, Colm.
2: Gentle dusting of dandruff.
1: Wherever you've gone, come back.
2: Looking like one of those lemon curd meringues that Edward Hayden was describing earlier.
1: This is, of course, again, for the third summer in a row, the summer of the short shorts for men, apparently.
0: This goes
1: back to the O'Neill's shorts. Yeah,
0: the AK kind of Paul Mescal type shorts, right?
1: Yes.
0: So, I mean, that's what we need to prepare ourselves for if we're going to okay this sort of thing.
1: Indeed. Yeah. That's what you're opening the door
0: this
1: to
0: is
1: there,
0: what, and Jen. I think we need to be very mindful of that. You know, I'm generally a live and let live person, but...
2: But not the gas shorts of yore, the white ones with two, three navy stripes down the side, held up by a brown shoelace.

0: We were talking to Damien about this, and indeed I was talking to, we had a debate on this earlier in the programme, the match, the Israel-Ireland match. It's a tough situation for the players in particular to find themselves in, isn't it?
1: It's a really tough situation. I don't know, did you read Seamus Coleman's piece earlier on? And I don't think he's probably, or he's not any different really to most of us. You know, we have seen what's going on. We do feel huge sadness and upset and fury at what's going on, and it's coming back on the players constantly, and it's very difficult for them because they're having to answer for it. I'm not even sure that there's an appetite across the fans for this, for the match to go ahead, and for the players to keep having to answer questions on it is really difficult.
2: Do you think? I mean, look, you may not agree with the comparison between one and the other, but, you know, Tony Ward, for example, went to South Africa on an IRFU rugby tour, saw the reality in South Africa, came back and refused to go on the next tour of South Africa. And that came down to a player's choice to say, I'm not going.
1: I think it's hard to put it on them when we don't know what the full consequences are. I suppose they're being told that they have to, you know, they're trying to keep everybody happy. And I hear what you're saying there. I think there'd probably be a lot of support if a player just decided, or if a couple of players decided that they weren't going to play. I think that there is that, but I don't think it should be up to them. I don't think it should be up to them. I think the decision should be taken. I personally don't think that it should go ahead.
0: Tadhg, the politics around this, this obviously came up at an Oireachtas committee. Minister Patrick O'Donovan, Minister for Sport, and the Minister of State in that department, Charlie McConnellogue, both asked straight out, are you going? And both of them said they wouldn't go. But equally, there is no move to take a stand as a government on this.
3: Like, I don't think the government, there's an appetite within the government to instruct the FAI to do anything here. I think the government would be happy if the FAI makes their own decision on this. I don't think they want to get involved, really. Like, you know, the Taoiseach was saying earlier today that, you know, when it comes to this match, Ireland, the football team doesn't want to damage itself in any way, you know. The possibility of, you know, a 6-point deduction against in the Nations League against Israel, you know, give Israel the 6 points or whatever. Kind of speaking about the kind of the impact that the team is having right now, it is having a bit of a moment, I think. You know, obviously we didn't get to the World Cup, it feels like there is quite a lot of support for this particular group of players. You know, it is definitely on the up compared to, you know, the doldrum years of yesteryear. And now we're hearing potentially the FAI are looking to move the game out of the Aviva in any event anyway. So, like, I think in that sort of situation, I think the Irish government would be fairly limited. Like, you know, there was prospect of, you know, not granting visas for the Israeli players to come here. I don't think that would happen in any case. There was previous, I think it was the former Yugoslavia.
0: Ian O'Riordan brought this up.
2: Although with the association agreement, it means that Israeli visitors would come to Ireland, you know,
3: on
2: the same. The question arises as to whether or not that's exclusively an EU competence, or whether there could be anything argued for in that regard. So
3: it's a really difficult one, I think. You know, like, I don't really know what the FAI, I mean, look, I think the FAI needs to come to their own decision on this. I mean, I don't think the government needs to pressure them. I think the FAI can make up their own mind. What I would assume is that some of the players will opt to withdraw
1: when it goes.
3: Because, I mean, the pressure's going to be, I mean, if we think the pressure is high now,
0: it's
3: 5 months away from this game taking place. If it's going to get even bigger and bigger and bigger and bigger and bigger until we're a couple of days away and a decision will have to be made. And I think the FAI is going to come under that tremendous pressure. Like, we saw the protests at the game yesterday, the tennis ball protests, two of them that led to stoppages. I don't see how that doesn't continue. Now there's the next game, the next Ireland friendly is obviously in Canada, so there mightn't be as many travelling fans, but that doesn't mean those protests.
2: I mean, the other option is that, you know, if it was deemed necessary, we've seen it for disease prevention, we've seen it for a variety of reasons, that a match is just played behind closed doors.
3: I think that was probably what will end up happening. Like, if the FAI do decide to move the match out of Dublin, I can't see
1: players, are they going to go ahead with the match?
3: I think the FAI probably shouldn't play this game. They should opt against it. But again, look, the consequences of this, we need to be kind of figured out fully. And I mean, again, that was something that Taoiseach was saying earlier today, is that we don't kind of know the full ramifications of this. What impact could it potentially have on the hosting of the Euros, our qualification there? Like, these are all questions that need to be
1: kind
3: of ironed
1: out. I suppose it comes back then, if we

0: we do know it, and then we make a decision after that, that's also going to look in terribly poor taste too. We go, oh, actually, you know what? This is more important to us.
1: Now we see we're really now going
2: to take a hit on this. Yeah.
3: Well, immediately after that draw took place, I mean, the FAI had a statement out immediately saying that they would fulfil the fixtures. So they knew very early on that they were going to be come under pressure here.
4: Yeah. Right, well, we'll see what happens as a result of that EGM that Damien was talking about earlier. But anyway, we'll leave it there. That's the Friday catch-up. You're both free to go. We'll release you back into
0: back the sunshine.
4: Joyfully for you, Jen. Reluctantly for you, Tig. I mean, you can hide under the table here for the duration of the bank holiday
3: weekend.
4: Go
3: find an umbrella in a beer garden somewhere. That'll be fine.
4: All right. Irish Times columnist Jen Hogan and political reporter with the Irish Examiner, Tig McNally. Thanks very much for coming in. On some of the other issues we were talking about earlier on the text, totally agree with cycling and walkers wearing high-vis should be the law, says a texter. A no-brainer to wear high-vis while walking and cycling on Irish roads. I spot kids clearly when they wear them. Helps to prevent accidents. And there's a reason we have to wear high-vis clothing on building sites. It's insane that some would rather not be more visible, says another texter there.
1: Okay, we'll be back with the weather after these.
5: In this weekend's Irish Times, former Ombudsman Emily O'Reilly writes about the death of her brother Brian 3 years ago, 30 years after his HIV diagnosis. In Ticket, Nadine O'Regan catches up with Neil Hannon of the Divine Comedy on fame, fatherhood and the modern marriage. And from Nice to Namibia, our writers reveal their favourite holiday destinations, from hidden gems to underrated getaways. While in sport, Ken Early looks ahead to the Champions League final. Only in the Irish Times weekend. 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
6: Visiting the farm in County Monaghan, where M&S sources Irish Oakham Gold Chicken, the first thing that struck me was care. Slower reared, fed a multigrain diet, and given the time it needs for proper flavour to develop. That patience, well, you taste it. 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
9: Thanks, Cullum, and good evening here from Met Aaron. Well, the weather for the bank holiday weekend is going to turn rather mixed, with showery outbreaks of rain at times. However, there will be some warm sunshine also. This evening will be dry and warm for most, with spells of hazy sunshine. However, tonight, showery outbreaks of rain will spread across western areas from the Atlantic. Lowest temperatures tonight, 9 to 12 degrees. Saturday then will be a rather cloudy day, with showery rain spreading eastwards over the country, with odd heavy downpour possible. However, there will be dry and sunny breaks at times as well. Top temperatures tomorrow ranging from 16 to 20 degrees. Then Sunday will bring lots of dry weather, a mix of cloud, sunny spells, and just a few passing showers. Maximum temperatures on Sunday again ranging from around 16 to 20 degrees. And then finally, looking ahead to Monday, another mixed day is forecast, with lots of cloud and scattered outbreaks of rain. That's the latest weather update. 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
1: Thanks, Martin. And just back on that story we were covering earlier in the programme of US President Donald Trump rushing into the Situation Room in the White House to make a final decision on a peace deal with Iran. We're now hearing that Iran's Fars news agency is citing informed sources as saying that Donald Trump's latest comments on a potential deal to end the war were a mixture of truth and lies. And this is the quote: Trump claimed that Iran was obligated to open the Strait of Hormuz without tolls, even though no such clause appears in the text of the agreement. That's according to the Fars news agency there.
4: Okay, on the high-vis debate, we'll give the last word to this listener. Making high-vis, etc., mandatory creates substantial roadblocks to people taking up cycling and walking. It discourages people from active modes of transport when we need to be doing the opposite. It also tells people that cycling and walking on our roads are inherently dangerous, and so further directs people towards using motor vehicles.
1: Okay, that's it. That's all for today. Thanks for listening, and indeed for this week. Thanks for listening. You can catch up on anything you might have missed on this evening's show on the RTE Radio app. Today's programme was produced by Ronan Coveney. Research was by Warren Swords. The broadcast coordinator was Aina Thacker. Paul Murnock was on sound. Enjoy your long weekend. Up next is Damien O'Mara with Inside Sport.
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2: Thank you very much, Katie. Coming up on the programme this evening, the latest as the FAI face a potential EGM over the upcoming games against Israel. Ronnie Whelan is with us ahead of the Champions League final. JP Cooney with us ahead of a busy URC rugby weekend. And Alan Cawley and Nadine Doherty are in studio to look ahead to the League of Ireland and football championship weekends. All of that to come after 6 o'clock. But first, we pause for news in the Angelus.
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1: It's the RTE Radio 1 News at 6 o'clock with Ray Kennedy. Good evening. US President Donald Trump has said he would be making a final decision on whether to approve an agreement with Iran to end the war in the Middle East at a meeting in the White House. In a social media post, he said Iran would complete the immediate removal of mines in the Strait of Hormuz and an American naval blockade of Iranian ports would be lifted. Mr. Trump also said enriched uranium stockpiles would be unearthed by the US in coordination with Iran and the International Atomic Energy Agency. However, Iranian state media is reporting that a final decision has not yet been made on a deal and that it doesn't include the destruction of nuclear material or a reopening of the international shipping channel without a toll. A letter sent by Jeffrey Donaldson to a woman who claims he sexually abused her when she was a child was not an apology for the alleged offences, his trial was told today. The former DUP leader has pleaded not guilty to 18 alleged sexual offences, including one count of rape. Our Northern editor, Vincent Kearney.
2: One of the women who's made allegations of sexual abuse against Jeffrey Donaldson faced a second day of cross-examination by his lawyer at Newry Crown Court. Kieran Vaughan, KC, put it to complainant A that she had misinterpreted the context of a letter Mr. Donaldson sent her in June 2020. In it, he expressed regret and said he was seeking help and forgiveness from God. The complainant had told the court she interpreted that as an apology for what he had done to her. The lawyer said it had nothing to do with sexual abuse, but was an apology for other unconnected behaviours. She said she rejected that. Was also put to the complainant that allegations that Jeffrey Donaldson touched her breast under her clothing, kissed her using his tongue, and used a torch to look at her genital area had not happened. The complainant rejected that, describing some of the suggestions made by the lawyer as insulting. She also told the court she'd almost changed her mind about reporting the issue to police, as she knew it would be a high-profile trial because of who Jeffrey Donaldson was. Her cross-examination will continue on Monday. Vincent Kearney, RT News, Newry Crown Court.
1: The Russian President Vladimir Putin has said it was too early to say if a drone that hit an apartment building in Romania, in which two people were injured, was flown by Russia. He said the origin of the drone could not be confirmed until the debris is examined and suggested it could have belonged to Ukraine. NATO has condemned the incident. Here's David Landy of our foreign staff.
3: The city of Galatz lies close to the Ukrainian border. The region is used to drone and missile incursions, but this is the first to hit a densely populated area in Romania. The military says the drone spent about 4 minutes in its airspace. Two F-16 fighter jets were scrambled, but due to the drone's low altitude, it was deemed too risky to shoot down. The government blames Moscow for the incident

0: has summoned the Russian ambassador and plans to close the Russian consulate in Constanta. Moscow says the claims of its involvement are unsubstantiated, but Romania's president said the drone has been identified as a Russian Garand 2 model. NATO's chief Mark Rutte has accused Russia of reckless behaviour and pledged to defend every inch of Allied territory. EU leaders are working on a 21st package of sanctions in a bid to force Moscow to end its war in Ukraine. But there's concern that Russia is escalating hostilities to try to ward off rising political and economic pressures at home. David Landy, RT News.
1: Figures published by the Department of Housing indicate there were 17,548 people living in emergency accommodation last month, another record high. Our social affairs correspondent, Alva Keneally.
2: The latest homeless figures show there was an increase of 31 people in emergency accommodation last month compared to March. This included almost 12,000 adults and over 5,000 children, a 13% rise since last year, with child homelessness up 17% since April 2025. While there has been an overall increase in homelessness, the figures indicate progress in the West, with the number of people in emergency accommodation in the region down by 48 in April, including amongst older age groups. However, there's also been an increase in the number of homeless adults in the southeast and the southwest.
1: The family of a 45-year-old man who was one of two people who drowned during an Ironman triathlon event in County Cork in 2023 have expressed their disappointment with a verdict of accidental death returned by a coroner at the inquest into his death. Here's our Southern editor, Pascal Sheehy.
3: Brendan Wall was one of two participants who died while taking part in a half Ironman event in rough conditions at Yall in East Cork in August 2023. An inquest into their deaths in February recorded a verdict of accidental death in the case of 64-year-old Ivan Chittenden from Toronto in Canada. This afternoon, the inquest resumed into the death of Brendan Wall, a 45-year-old living in the UK, who was originally from Slane in County Meath. Safety volunteer Catherine Sheehan, a nurse, was in a kayak close to the end of the swim. She said she saw a man she believes was Brendan Wall stop swimming suddenly. She said she immediately thought he was having a heart attack. Efforts to resuscitate him failed. Coroner Frank O'Connell returned a verdict of accidental death, with Brendan Wall having drowned after he almost completed the swimming leg of the triathlon. Afterwards, Mr. Wall's family criticised what they described as a serious lack of accountability from Cork County Council, Ironman and Triathlon Ireland. Pascal Sheehy, RTE News, Yall, County Cork.
1: The energy provider Uno Energy has announced plans to increase its electricity prices by 9.5% and gas prices by 11% from the 1st of July. The company said that wholesale gas prices had risen by more than 40% in recent months as a result of the conflict in the Middle East.
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1: Tonight will be dry with variable cloud and clear spells at first. Cloud will build from the Atlantic with outbreaks of rain and drizzle pushing into the west overnight. Mist and fog patches are possible and mostly light southerly breezes, increasingly moderate near Atlantic coasts. Lowest temperatures 9 to 13 degrees.
4: 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Traffic and travel.
5: With Hyundai.

0: Bell Road northbound is busy between the airport roundabout and Grange Road junction. Then finally in Galway, there's a delay on Seamus Quirk Road westbound from Brown Roundabout to Circular Road junction. And that's the latest traffic and travel news.
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3: Hello there, you're very welcome to Inside Sport. This is Damien O'Mara. Coming up on the programme between now and 7 o'clock, we'll have the latest amid reports that an FAI EGM will take place next week to discuss the Republic of Ireland's scheduled games with Israel later on this year. Less than 24 hours out from the Champions League final, we'll hear from Ronnie Whelan live from Budapest. Connacht have turned their season around. We'll chat to JP Cooney about that and the weekend fixtures in the URC. We've Alan Cawley on the League of Ireland and Nadine Doherty on the Women's and Men's Football Championship weekend. We'd love to hear from you. You can WhatsApp the programme 0870 32 32 32. Text us to 51551 or you can email insidesport@rte.ie. It's great to have your company. Hope you can stay with us between now and 7 o'clock. Plenty of people on the road and moving around ahead of the bank holiday weekend. Hopefully we'll bring you some entertainment and enlightenment between now and 7. Alan Cawley, Nadine Doherty in studio. We'll chat from hear from them in a couple of moments' time. Shane Dawson is with us as well. How are you?
4: Very well, Damien. How's the form?
3: Not too bad. Big night in the League of Ireland. There are always big nights on a Friday night. Big night in the League of Ireland tonight.
4: There is. Said with a massive grin across your face, Damien.
3: I want bragging rights on Cawley by the end of the evening, the Bowes-Sligo game, but we'll talk about that later on.
4: Yeah, a rare Sligo game of a Friday. The top two meet in the Dublin Derby at Tallaght Stadium. Leader Shamrock Rovers hosts St. Pat's at 8 p.m. in Tallaght Stadium. Tony Donoghue will be joining you a little bit later in the show. At 7:45, third place Bowes are away to Sligo Rovers. Shells are looking to extend their unbeaten run to 7 matches. Joey O'Brien's side host Galway United at a sun-kissed Tolka Park. Dundalk are at home to Derry City while Drogheda United play Waterford. Sticking with the League of Ireland, €9.2 million in funding has been approved for Shelburne and the Tolka Park Community Hub project. The approval came from the Department of Justice under the Immigrant Investor Programme. The scheme, which closed to new applications in 2023, allowed wealthy individuals to seek Irish residency through donations to certain projects. So, generational, game-changing news for the League of Ireland and the local community. Good news spreads. Sligo Rovers set to receive €6 million from this scheme, while Kerry FC will receive €5.2 million in funding. So, Sligo Rovers looking for a redevelopment of the showgrounds to make it a UEFA Category C stadium with over 6,000 seats. I'm sure Alan Cawley will be pleased to hear that. And Kerry, the First Division side, looking to redevelop Mount Hawk Park in Tralee and benefit football as a whole for football in the county. And just briefly, some managerial news further afield. Jose Mourinho has signed a 3-year deal to become Real Madrid's new head coach. He will not be officially unveiled until after the club's presidential election, which is due to take place on June 7th. However, the 63-year-old's contract will only be valid if current president Florentino Perez remains in the role, which is not a certainty after overseeing two successive trophyless seasons.
3: So in the same way governments can be accused of a giveaway budget in advance of a general election, Florentino Perez says, vote for me and I'll give you Jose Mourinho. Athletics news.
4: Yes, Nick Griggs had his first race in almost 9 months. He finished fourth with a season best 3 minutes 39.72 seconds in the men's 1500 metres at a Continental Tour Gold Meet in Poland. Cathal Doyle returned from injury with a 9th place finish. Doyle was in contention on the final bend, but understandably faded after being plagued with injuries over the winter months. So that just finished in the last few moments. But good to see Doyle back on track and a strong showing from Nick Griggs.
3: And a disappointing day for cricket and Irish cricket fans.
4: Unfortunately, Ireland lost their one-off test match against New Zealand by an innings and 79 runs at Stormont this afternoon. New Zealand declared on 490 for 8. Ireland responded with 179 in their first innings and were forced to follow on yesterday. The host ended their second innings 232 all out. Stephen Donaghy and Lorcan Tucker both recorded half centuries. Ireland, of course, remain a novice country when it comes to test match cricket, so it is always going to be a tough task in Belfast.
3: Shane, thank you very much. As always, Shane Dawson with us there. We'll chat more to Nadine and Alan in a couple of moments' time. We're going to begin tonight, though, with soccer. Our soccer correspondent, Tony O'Donoghue, is with us. Tony, evening to you.
5: Good evening, Damien.
3: Thanks for being with us. News emerging over the last couple of hours. Is the prospect now almost certain or increasingly likely that a fresh EGM of the FAI will take place?
5: It's still a possibility, but it hasn't been confirmed, if I can put it that way. A number of General Assembly members of the FAI have called on the association.

0: once again to recognise the views of fans and players and to refuse to participate in those Nations League matches against Israel. They're scheduled for late September and early October. Members in favour of a boycott have secured enough signatures, and that's just 10% of the 145 members of the General Assembly in order to call an EGM. So I don't think it was ever really in doubt that they were going to secure the numbers. The call has come from the PFAI, the Players Union, the Irish Football Supporters Partnership, CK United, Cork City and Bohemians. And if the EGM is to go ahead and the motion is successful, that doesn't necessarily mean it's a non-binding motion. It doesn't necessarily mean that it'll have to go ahead or that the FAI executive will have to accept that, because they've already come out and told the General Assembly because of the impact of likely punishments from UEFA that they will fulfil the fixtures. Now, you know, speaking to sources today, I understand there are currently no plans to convene a special board meeting at the moment. It's likely, I'm told, that, you know, obviously it's the talking point, it's very significant, but the president of the Football Association of Ireland is currently in Budapest. Maybe Ronnie Whelan can get a word with him, attending the Champions League final, and there's a sense that maybe, you know, that's an opportunity for, you know, other heads of associations, UEFA members, obviously, to get an opportunity to speak to each other on this and many other matters as well. But following the protests last night that twice halted the game against Qatar, the tennis balls protest, it became very clear how strongly, you know, and how emotional this, how strongly their feelings are among Irish people, and how emotional it'll become, and it has become, and there's growing concern around the logistics, indeed, of even hosting the home game with Israel. And there has been speculation that there may be a move or a suggestion that moving the game to a neutral venue might take some of the pressure off hosting the game in Ireland. But there are, you know, between now and then, there are so many hurdles to overcome. It is such a deeply held belief by so many people. It's such a passionate and such a difficult issue in order to, I suppose, negotiate and navigate. And I think the FAI find themselves in such a difficult position. The players, Seamus Coleman in particular, have made it clear they understand right and wrong and, you know, the human cost of this. UEFA, on the other hand, have been, you know, kind of clear on it in a sense. The reason they say that they've expelled Russia is because Russia was the aggressor. In the case of the current conflict, you know, Israel will say, and of course it's the truth, that the first shots were fired in this on the October 7th massacre. Now, you know, here we are in a football context discussing world politics and tragic events in the Middle East, and how Ireland seems to be, you know, when there are other countries in our group, Austria and Kosovo obviously, and other countries in UEFA, and indeed you see the PFAI, they're one of the people who are proposing this motion for an EGM. You don't find players' unions in other jurisdictions doing the same, and you would have to wonder why.
1: Mm. And the challenge with this, Tony, is there's conflicting reports about whether or not the FAI are obliged to hold an EGM. You know, you've laid out the case there as to whether or not it could be deemed binding or non-binding. Like, it does feel like we've reached another tipping point over the course of the last 24 hours, with Seamus Coleman speaking out so openly, Heimir Hallgrímsson maybe slightly more reserved, but open enough in his views around the game, and Nathan Collins earlier in the week, that this, as we touched upon earlier in the week, is a story that is not going to go away. And it's very difficult to see a resolution that is going to satisfy everyone on each side.
0: I think it's an impossible conundrum here. And how can this be satisfied? It's like for the war to stop and for people to stop being killed and for people to stop dying. But for our footballers to be put in this position, Nathan Collins said it, Seamus Coleman very eloquently, as you say, and Heimir Hallgrim said, acknowledging the right of people to protest, including last night's protest, acknowledging the strong emotion and the feeling of the Irish people is one thing. He was looking at it through the lens of football. Mm. He made it clear that he feels that if Russia has been expelled, Israel too should be expelled for what's happening in the Middle East. And yet, you know, when it comes to it, what can footballers do? Express as they did, and then you know, withdraw their services.

0: choose not to put on the green shirt and line out for their country because of a moral standpoint. I mean, they're entitled to do that, I suppose. But as is everybody else involved in the game, be that FAI staff or RTE staff who might be broadcasting the game, or the people that are bringing the Israel team in and out of the country. So, yeah, I think this is going to escalate and get more and more serious as we head to the game. I think there's 60 days since this letter has been sent to the FAI today in which that EGM can be called. So, you know, there's a lot to be done between now and then.
1: Well, listen, yeah, and no doubt we will chat about it. It's the second time this week we'll chat about it. No doubt we'll chat about it in the weeks to come. Tony O'Donoghue, our soccer correspondent for now, thank you very much for being with us. More details on that story, no doubt, as it develops across RTE's various platforms. So, yeah, it does appear the FAI General Assembly have the numbers, and we will wait and see how that all plays out. As mentioned, Alan Cawley and Nadine Doherty with me in studio. Good evening to you both.
2: Evening, Damien.
3: Evening.
1: How are we all?
3: Great.
1: Good. Super. Sometimes I wish people could hear the conversations we have off air before the discussion the
2: program better?
1: Starts. Probably wouldn't appear on the radio.
3: Not with you, Alan Cawley. You always bring it on air as well.
1: Listen, we like to start our program on a Friday with feel-good stories. It's your feel-good Friday, something that really put a smile on your face over the course of the week. It could be local, it could be international, it could be your team, your club had a big win over the week. You can WhatsApp us 0870 32 32 32. 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You can email insightsport@rte.ie. Alan Cawley, you're always smiling, but what in particular put an added glint on that smile over the course of the week?
2: Crystal Palace, but not so much them, because I think the competition that they're in, and we've seen by the results already, the money that the Premier League has now and the other European clubs just can't compete with it, so they're always likely to win the match. But I think more so Oliver Glasner, since he's come in, that they had never won a major trophy, I think, and now they've won three. I'm not going to count the Community Shield.
1: I don't
2: count the Community Shield, but the FA Cup and the Conference League, for them to win those since he's come in, has been absolutely phenomenal. And some of the scenes during the week, even with the players, Mateta and them all celebrating with him, I thought it was a nice moment. And for a club like that to have success, as I say, I think UEFA maybe need to look at that in terms of that competition was brought in for the likes of our clubs. You see Crystal Palace winning it. Now, it's good for them, but you had Chelsea winning it last year. I don't think that's great for the game with the money that the Premier League has.
1: It's not good either for nine Premier League clubs to be in European.
2: And that's all wrong as well. Like, I was only looking at something online during the week about the amount of clubs who will be competing just from the UK next year. And it is. I don't agree with that either. But just from a Glasner point of view and a feel-good Friday. And I also have to throw in a personal little one, because I'm going to Budapest, Damien, and I can't wait. Yes.
1: Yeah, we know who has the disposable income in this studio.
2: No, I save hard.
1: I know you do, and you love your football,
3: and you work hard.
2: And well, thanks,
3: you work hard.
1: Your son loves his football.
2: Well, it's a nice little treat for us. Yeah,
1: yeah. Ronnie's going to join us in a couple of minutes' time, so we'll get your footballing views on that. The Champions, it is a fantastic weekend in terms of the fan zones and the spectacle and everything else. So, like, you know, you've had a few of these. So, like, it's,
2: well, this is the third one, thankfully, and I'm very grateful for that. But just the whole experience, and regardless of that as well, I just think the competition itself is absolutely unbelievable.
1: When it gets to the knockout.
2: Yeah, always when it gets to the knockout stages. And again, that's a debate going back to what we were talking about there with money and Crystal Palace. The early stages, there's no need for as many, but we know why they're there. But certainly when it gets down to the quarterfinal, semi-final, final, year in, year out, we have phenomenal games and it's the cream of the crop.
1: Okay, Nadine, your feel-good Friday?
3: Yeah, it's a bit left field. So the New York Knicks, as everybody knows, got to the NBA Finals, but they swept the Cleveland Cavaliers. But the background context of that, I suppose, for me, I always keep in touch with the NBA because Channel 4, obviously, back in the day, we used to watch it every morning before Italian football. But I lived in New York for a couple of years and I moved over there in 2000, and the Knicks had won they got to the NBA Finals in 1999, so there was like this high expectation that they'd push on and keep going. So when I got there in 2000, I was like, you know, I'm going to be at these NBA finals. I used to go down to Madison Square Garden all the time, and Latrell Sprewell, do you remember him, and Patrick Ewing, these guys were like top of their game at the time. And then the Knicks just went into a slump for 26 years.
2: And you never saw a game?
3: Well, I said, no, I saw all the games that they were losing. And I suppose just with that, I think, you know, we talk about sport in a bigger context. You know, when you look at America now, New York in particular, it's a very divided city. It's a very expensive city to live in. But what sport does in New York is brings a lot of communities together. And, you know, Madison Square Garden is one of the most famous places in the world to watch sport. And you had that, you know, Hollywood actors on the court side. So just the Knicks getting there now, it just brings a little bit of glamour back. And it breaks the stranglehold of, you know, the usual Eastern Conference teams. Now,

0: probably get wiped in the finals.
1: Well, I know, but it's brilliant.
0: But
1: and
0: it's
1: even,
0: brilliant.
1: Even the fact that if you were to look at, you know, you put them up against most teams, like they're not, like not many of their players would get into the other NBA title contending teams.
2: But it's like Fulham getting to a cup final, no?
1: Like Fulham getting to a Champions League final.
2: Wow, that big.
0: Yeah, probably. To a Champions League final, but probably to a cup final. It'd kind of be like Leicester winning the Premier League that year.
1: I was going to use a GAA analogy, but I'd only insult a county.
2: Go on, do it.
1: No, I don't want to.
2: Sligo, is that what you were going to say?
1: Well, you've mentioned Sligo, so, you know.
0: But I suppose, Damien, as well, like for the last quarter of a century, within New York, the Knicks would have carried that expectation every year, and like the club, like the franchise went into chaos, and you know there were different owners, and you know money was being wasted and mad contracts, and nothing was happening on the court. So it's just class, you know. And the NBA is great, and what I love about American sports, and it's a bigger conversation to have, but with the draft picks and the way, you know, the money is spread out a little bit, it gives every team a chance to get there. Of course, you have teams that dominate, and a lot of the time coaching has to do with that. You look at Phil Jackson and so on. But it's just great to see them back there.
1: Okay. You know? There's an item to put in the diary for next week's programme. The match last night, I appreciate it's outside the international window and you're very limited in what opponents you can bring to the Aviva Stadium. Mm. But Qatar, like, that's as bad a team as I've come to Dublin in quite some time.
2: Yeah, and you know what the scary thing about that, Damien? They're going to the World Cup.
1: But again, it says something about the structure and the bloated nature of the World Cup.
2: Of course it does. But when you think they're only like, what are we, 11 days out from the World Cup? And they're obviously, that would have been one of their final warm-up games, and how poor they were. Now, I know Lopetegui made a few changes, and it was only when he brought on the five subs in the second half that things started to improve a little bit for them. But I thought they were so, so poor. But from our point of view, I felt it was a worthwhile exercise. And even though the story is obviously Jack getting the red card, which is so disappointing for him on his home debut after him playing really well the previous game, honestly.
1: Any reason for him being sent off when you look at it from a referee's perspective?
2: None whatsoever. And I think this is a problem with refereeing, and not so much refereeing, just the modern game in general. They're forgetting the fact that it's a contact sport. Mm. Every contact you make now seems to be either a foul. There was a foul Dar O'Shea was given against in the first half where he literally put his arm, like, brushed up against one of the forwards, and because he fell over, they gave a foul. So I think referees need to understand that you don't have to jump to every little bit of contact that's given. And it seems to be the case all over, but that referee in particular was so quick to jump in. And when you look back at it, it was such a bad call, and obviously Jack was absolutely devastated going off. But I think he actually still came out of it okay, because his first half performance was very good. People will remember that. And also, I think universally everybody agreed that it was a bad call on the referee's part.
1: The manager has an onus to look at what players are available to him. And the international football team is the pinnacle of your career for every player. Can Heimir Hallgrímsson be accused of handing out first caps a little bit softly last night? The three players who came on are all players who will feature for Ireland in the future.
2: Yeah, so
1: have any of the three of them deserved to have won a cap this early in their careers?
2: Probably not this early in their careers if you're judging it on what have they done. Mm. But they're only kids. But the first line you said there was that they will be involved in the future, so you're already looking at the long term view, and you can't always bank on these. But I think with those two or three we can, because of the lack of depth, if you like, Damien. So years ago, I suppose, with the stronger squads that we would have had, it was much harder to get a cap, or you would have been, have to be exceptional to get your opportunity or get a chance. Yes, they're being handed out a little bit easier now, but I think by handing them out to the likes of those young lads, Uma and Mason Mealy, who came on last night, I think you're just broadening the pool a little bit, and I think we need that and some sort of squad depth that we probably don't have. So I have no issue with him giving out those, because I do feel they have a bright future, those kids.
1: Okay. And sure, look, a few more thrown in against Canada next week.
2: Yeah, and you have to remember the game as well. As you said, we said how bad the opposition was, so like, give them the chance.
1: League of Ireland tonight, Shamrock Rovers against St. Pat's, the game of the night. And you would wonder, does the league in a way need St. Pat's to get a victory, because it can quickly become a canter for Shamrock Rovers otherwise?
2: Yeah, I would agree with that totally, Damien. But we also thought that 2 weeks ago, and then Shamrock Rovers lost a couple of games back to back and we couldn't believe it. And then if you go back to Monday night, and you were in Dalymount, I was in Dalymount, a brilliant game, a brilliant atmosphere. They always are, the Dublin derbies with Shamrock Rovers and Bohemians. And if Bose had the window, it would have went top. So it shows how quickly it can change, and nobody wants to see Shamrock Rovers run away with the league. But I do think, more so not just for the league, but I think for St. Pat's themselves need to make a bit of a statement, because they played against Shamrock Rovers only 3 or 4 weeks ago in Richmond Park, and Shamrock Rovers beat them without St. Pat's ever laying a glove on them. And St. Pat's have been performing very well this season, but I would think they're

0: beaten all the teams you'd expect them to beat. They haven't yet beat one of the big boys in terms of maybe making a statement victory, and tonight's no better place to do it up in Tala, and I think they've a good chance, and I hope to do for themselves and for the league.
1: Okay, Alan's going to stay with us, Nadine is going to stay with us. We'll have Ronnie Whelan shortly on the Champions League final. He's going to join us from Budapest. We've JP Cooney to come on the URC weekend. It has been reported by multiple sources that James Lowe will leave Leinster at the end of the season. That news reaching us, so we'll put that to JP if that turns out to be the case, and we will look ahead to the GAA Football Championship weekend about the male and female codes. All of that to come. Stay with us.
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13: I'm present in the moment. I'm living now here. I want to go outside and be with the players outside and feel the moment and start to realize where we are, and tomorrow is a day to own it. And as I said, we made bigger strides in this competition over the last few years to earn the right to be in this position, which is great. But the ultimate goal is clear, and we have to make it happen tomorrow.
1: That's Mikel Arteta looking ahead to the Champions League final. The 71st staging of the European Cup or the Champions League will conclude in Budapest tomorrow evening. Defending champions Paris Saint-Germain looking to win the competition for the second time. Arsenal looking for their first title. Ronnie Whelan is in situ ahead of coverage on RT2 television tomorrow evening. Ronnie, how are you?
14: I'm very well, thank you. Good. It's so warm out here, but...
0: Good, Ronnie, good. I have the shorts ready.
1: Yeah, Collie's heading over tomorrow evening. He actually said to me beforehand, can I ask Ronnie what the weather's like? So he has the wardrobe packed. Sorry, go on.
14: Go on, no, it's... No,
1: is there much of it, like, do you get that sense of occasion, that sense of it being a football festival? Do you get a real vibe that there's something very special going to play out in Budapest tomorrow evening?
14: Well, I got on a flight at 8 o'clock this morning from Liverpool and it was packed with Arsenal fans. The lads who come from Dublin was packed with Arsenal fans. There's a lot of Arsenal fans about the place, a little smattering of PSG. At the moment, you would say Arsenal fans are way out there, but having your fans here doesn't make you win the game, does it?
1: What role does the momentum of last weekend play? Like, do you bounce into it on a high having secured your first Premier League title? Does that have any impact tomorrow evening?
14: Yeah, I would think so. A bit like PSG winning it last year, winning the Champions League last year. They know what it's all about now. Arsenal don't know what Champions League is all about, but they know about winning the Premiership. And they've been good all season. The way they play is not to everyone's liking.

0: But that's the way they play. And, you know, sometimes I'd love to play in a team like that because they've got nasty people all over the pitch. They've got good players all over the pitch. People keep saying PSG are going to walk this. I don't see it. I just don't see anybody walking over Arsenal.
1: And listen, I know you were at training. Like, PSG, having had the experience of the final, having got a monkey off their own back last year, I presume they're relaxed, they're refreshed, and they're just looking to taper into tomorrow night.
0: I was just leaving the stadium, and then next thing, there was a lot of PSG fans that seemed to have got into the stadium, and the players come out, and they were just doing a drill in the centre of the pitch, and it was just a laugh. It was it was like going back to the old stages with your mates on the field somewhere, and everyone's having a laugh and playing football and just enjoying everything about it. They looked so relaxed, it was unbelievable. But again, things like that don't win you games. It's when you get on that football pitch, it's how relaxed you are then.
2: I think, to be fair though, Damien, that if the work is done, you know, so they're obviously over there now, they're just limbering up for the game tomorrow. But when you think of the form that they come into, they've scored 44 goals in this competition already, 18 in just the last three rounds alone in those knockout games against Chelsea, Liverpool and Bayern Munich. Brilliant teams. But I agree with Ronnie. I think defensively, Arsenal are so strong. They've only conceded 6 goals in the competition so far. They've been unbeaten in the competition. They've played 11, drawn 3. So I don't think this will be a walk in the park for PSG by any means, as good and all as they are. I think our Ted has done an unbelievable job. But an interesting stat that I looked at earlier on, how many games, Ronnie, would you think Arsenal have played in the competition and they haven't won it? They're the longest run of any team that have played in the competition.
0: I can't get stats.
2: 225 games, Ronnie. So that's what they're trying to overcome. And PSG have a 2-time winning manager as well, on top of the unbelievable form that they're in. So it's a big ask for Arsenal, but I agree with Ronnie. I think they have a great chance.
1: But when you look at that issue, Ronnie, about Arsenal's defensive record, you look through the teams they've played, like Athletic Bilbao, Olympiacos, Atletico Madrid, Slavia Prague, Bayern Munich, Club Brugge, Inter Milan, Kyra, you know, you're in a different ball game altogether when you're facing PSG. They will be tested in a way you could argue they've not been tested at all over the course of the competition to date.
0: Yeah, but you look at PSG, Damien, early on, when they finished 11th in the group or something like that, they've lost games. It's not like they're invincibles like your old Arsenal, the Invincibles. This is one that nobody can really, really say. If Arsenal put up the defensive displays that they've done all season, they've just got to nick one, and then they don't concede, and then it's 1-0 to the Arsenal again. I think that's the way they'll be going about Arsenal. Just, we'll be our defensive selves, we'll have a breakout now and again, but we will not overattack, because once they overattack, PSG are going to batter them if they do go that way.
1: Yeah, it sounds like you've been brainwashed by the crowd on the flight over. Like it sounds like you're siding with Arsenal.
0: No, it's not one of them. It's sitting down and thinking, trying to think logically about it. And because PSG has such a great team when they're really on top. One thing I liked about PSG was with the Bayern Munich game. When they scored in Bayern Munich in the second leg, and they didn't go all out gung-ho as they had everywhere else when they had to. They just go and score, score, score. They scored and they went, OK, we'll hold this. We're OK, we're comfortable. Harry Kane scored late on, which gave them a bit of a fright. But it was a different way of seeing, for me, how they can play another way if they have to or need to.
2: Mm. I think, Damien, as well, Ronnie, I'd love to get your view on just in terms of the team lineup, because when you look at Arsenal, I think the choice is between Havertz and Gyökeres up front. I think he'll go with Havertz.
1: Ben White is out. So other than that, they've a relatively clear bill of health.
0: He's been out for a while, hasn't he?
2: Yeah. I also think he's a big call, Ronnie, with Odegaard and Eze, because Eze kind of has been a better player than him in the last few weeks, but Odegaard came on in that big game against West Ham towards the end of the season, made a huge impact off the bench, and then played in the following game. Do you think he'll start him? He's the club captain as well, so I think it's a big call.
0: That one is a big call. But the other one with Havertz up front, and I don't know which way he'll go. I've seen Gyökeres at the start of the season, and it was one of them that you thought, hang on, that's something new for Arsenal, somebody to hold her up, batter centre-backs about. And he's done that when he's played. I would, if I was manager, I'd go for Gyökeres ahead of Havertz. Yeah, that would be one of mine, because I just like, there was something different about Arsenal when he was up there. And he will fight with the two centre-backs, hold the whole balls up, and then let the midfielders get out and be able to attack as well.
2: See, in terms of the, I suppose you're looking at ways where Arsenal can win, and Ronnie already mentioned the set pieces.
1: Yeah, I think that can hurt them.
2: Well, that's huge for them, Damien, because to be fair,

0: to PSG, they've a lot of small players, brilliant, diminutive, technical, little gifted players in midfield. Yeah. The forward players are obviously brilliant, but defensively there's a worry over Hakimi, Mendes. Now I think they'll be fine, but the centre half, Pacha, who is a big, huge fella like Gabriel at centre half, and that's one that they will need, because I think Arsenal have a huge advantage, not just because they're brilliant at set pieces, what we've seen all year, but against PSG they've have even bigger advantage, because they're not known really for kind of defending set pieces.
1: We were saying earlier, Ronnie, that you know the league phase might not be to everyone's liking, but when you get to the knockout stages, it is still by a stretch the best competition that you can look at. When you look back on all that you did, where does 84, where does the European Cup sit for you in terms of the achievements you had over your career?
2: For me, probably the best at club football. We weren't supposed to go. It's a bit like this one, actually. We weren't supposed to go to Rome and beat Roma in their backyard. And I think it's been a little bit diminished because we won it on penalties, so people don't remember it as such a, oh, they went to Rome and they won in Rome against Roma. But that was the highlight of my career in Champions League. But this is the place as a footballer you want to be. You know, this is huge. This is Arsenal versus PSG, probably the two best teams I've seen this season. And one of them's got to come out on top, okay. And it's fascinating to see how it goes.
1: You're not expecting it to be as one-sided as last year's final. Like it's going to be cagey.
2: I didn't expect last year's to be so one-sided. Yeah. And then they just turned up. Yeah, they just turned up and just battered them, just took them apart.
0: Arsenal
2: have in the locker PSG, but I don't think Arsenal will let them do that.
0: Arsenal are stronger than Inter Milan as well, aren't they, Ronnie?
2: Oh yeah, much stronger.
1: Ronnie, enjoy the weekend. Thanks so much for being with us.
0: See you, Ronnie.
2: Thanks a lot. That's, cheers, lads. All
1: Ronnie
2: the best.
1: Whelan, coverage of that game on RTE TV tomorrow evening.
0: I was going to ask Ronnie here, and time just beat us. But in some ways, when you think of all that Ronnie has achieved and a legend like that. Mm. And we're focusing heavily on the Champions League.
1: Yeah.
0: And you asked the question, the European Cup. I wonder, does he ever feel a bit disrespected when, and it's the same with the Premier League and the old kind of teams that won the league.
1: And how many Champions League European Cups would that Liverpool team have won had they competed in the tournament? Obviously, they did.
0: And even I think it's Gary Lineker and goals and Ian Rush and things that people did, and everybody focuses on just on Bruno Fernandes and assists nonsense.
1: Listen, we'll have to ask ChatGPT and that'll tell us what the answer is. Anyway, look, much more still to come. Nadine is here waiting patiently to look ahead to the GAA weekend. We'll do that after the break.
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1: So the Hurling Championship takes a rest this weekend. Football takes centre stage across both the men's and women's games. The TG Carroll All-Ireland Ladies Football Championship opening weekend, and round one of the GAA All-Ireland Football Championship rolls on. Nadine, we will start with the women's game. Like, structure people will be familiar with. We've had, you know, we've bounced from the league and the provinces into the All-Ireland now. How open is it?
10: Yeah, so Damien, actually the first round is next Sunday.
1: Oh, sorry.
10: No, you're okay. So it's next Sunday because the Ulster and Munster finals were last weekend, and it's a 2-week break. And the draw, in fact, Damien, was only made fully, I suppose, fully made and scheduled on Tuesday. So look, it's I actually was thinking

0: about this week. You know, over the last years, I've come into studio and talked about how predictable it is because it is only the 12 teams and two go through, and it's seeded in a sense with your provincial winners being top seeds. But just looking at the groups this year, and I suppose they're all very wide open, and there's two major factors, I suppose. One is you have the likes of Tipperary, Kildare, Mayo, Tyrone, who have all been in relegation fights in recent years. And those four teams look very, very good in their provincial championships. And then you have your names like Donegal, Cork, Meath, who have been there, thereabouts in All-Ireland championships over the last few years, who actually really didn't perform in the provincials. But Cork won Division 1, Donegal won Division 2. So, you know, there's potential for them to cause upsets as well. So nobody is glowing at the minute. So it's really, really open, Damien.
1: And then you've got that debate around, are you better to keep those running games going? Are you better to be the team that's on the bye the opening weekend or get momentum under your wings?
0: Well, that's it. And the nature, I suppose, of having three in a group, somebody is going to have a bye. Like, so Waterford, say, aren't going to play till the following week. Kildare, Donegal and Tyrone, they're all free next weekend. And then you'll have another team playing back to back. So it's work. The 12 teams have worked, I suppose, from a strategic point of view in terms of numbers. But as we said a few weeks ago, I'd just love to see it grow in some way. Or even though this year I think is going to be exciting, even if it was two groups of six open draw without seeding. Like Camogie have actually really changed things up this year. They nearly have a Division 1 group and a Division 2 group for championship, and in the Division 1 group four teams go through, and in the Division 2 group two teams go through. But it just means nobody's getting hammered, everybody's a chance to progress. You know,
1: when we talk about the increasingly competitive nature of it, is that the same as talking about an increasingly improving standard?
0: Well, the rules have definitely improved the game, I suppose, in terms of entertainment. I mean, the Ulster and Munster finals last weekend were both really, really great games of football. I personally feel the standard has probably dropped a little bit over the last few years. And again, it's coming back to who's playing the game and who's in Australia and who's playing other sports. But I do feel the game is in a relatively good place. But look, like any sport, Damien, and the world we live in now, our kids are all playing four or five different sports. Back when I was playing, you played soccer, Gaelic or basketball, and that was about the height of it. So, you know, you always had probably a higher standard of player coming through. Look, athletic, you know, the athleticism and the strength and conditioning, that's through the roof. But it's just, I suppose, a mixture of tactics and a mixture of the type of player that's playing. For me, I just feel the standard isn't what it was. But somebody who's 10 years younger than me might say that it's in a better place than ever. But just on those, you know, on the Munster final, just, you know, briefly, you had, you know, Waterford were coming into that game, Damien, and they'd nearly waltzed through Munster. They'd beaten Cork comfortably. They'd beaten Tipperary. They only got over the line against Kerry by a point, but they really looked like they were primed for their first title since 2002, I think. And Kerry, obviously, in the last 2 weeks, just had it in their head that Waterford were going to have to do something really, really special to win that title off them. Kerry were going for three in a row. And Kerry bullied them off the pitch physically. They bullied them mentally. Mark Burke set up brilliantly tactically. He knew that they had to stop Waterford high up the pitch. He did that brilliantly. He nearly put a press around the middle for a full game. Kerry worked harder than I've seen them work in a long time. But Waterford still had six goal chances, and they got 3 points, and then Mary Ellen Bulger made three great saves. So for me, Waterford probably still will look at that game and think that they left it behind. But overall, look, it was really, really, really entertaining now, I must say. And just on the goalkeeper, Mary Ellen Bulger, she kicks the ball off the tee, and her kickouts were unbelievable. And Kerry have struggled in that department for the last while, and she was class. And then in Ulster, Tyrone just came up, and this is, again, you know, this is, you're talking about developing the game. You know, Tyrone came up from intermediate last year, and a lot of people would not have fancied them, and they put Armagh to the pin of their collar, and Armagh only won by a point.
1: So look, a lot to look forward to. The men's championship, we've Westmeath against Cavan, Armagh against Derry, Dublin against Louth, Monaghan against Mayo. You're looking at this from a provincial championships point of view. They're looking back at last weekend and thinking, you know, the teams that had the claim the scalps got it disposed very, very quickly. So no place for complacency for Westmeath or Armagh this weekend.
0: No, and that's probably, you know, with all due respect to Cavan, that is, you'd be looking at Westmeath, and if they don't get over Cavan, I suppose you're looking at did they get over that emotional high of winning the Leinster Championship? I feel just watching

0: in both teams. You know, it is Westmeath to lose. I mean, they were fresh in that Leinster final against Dublin. They were absolutely class. You know, those lads, McCartan and Wallace and O'Sullivan, then Heslin comes in to balance it all. So I feel, and they're at home, Damien. I mean, that's a massive advantage. And, you know, down there in Mullingar, they love their football. It'll be a full house. I'd imagine tickets are hard to come by. So if they don't get over it, it'll be their own doing. You look at Armagh, Derry. Listen, Derry are coming in as complete underdogs. They've been off the radar for the last 2 or 3 years, but Armagh are playing class football. They really are. They're in the top three. Like
1: Mayo, 5 changes from last day out, which is seismic, you know, in the modern intercounty game. Dublin will look at Conn coming back in and availability and everything else. Like it's a big, you know, for all you can talk about the momentum that the provincial championships have, you're looking then as well about, do teams have the character to bounce back from, you know,
0: it's
1: disappointing or embarrassing days out last time round?
0: 100%, and it's a complete reset, Damien, and I think that the teams that progress will be the ones who have reset. I think Conn coming back in for Dublin is massive. I still feel that Louth, you know, that when Dublin beat Louth a few weeks ago by 10 points, I really did not see that coming, and I don't expect the same this weekend, even though Conn does probably give them a little bit of an edge, but I expect a little bit more from Louth. And look, with Mayo, no surprise with 5 changes, Damien. They have need a total reset.
1: Very briefly, were you surprised that there was no action taken against Kerry or Donegal after last weekend?
0: I was very surprised, yeah. Of course, with your Donegal hat on, you're absolutely delighted. You know, there wouldn't have been as much talk about it, I suppose, had Ger Brennan not received the 12 weeks, which I felt was harsh in itself.
2: Funny enough, I met Ger last night, and I'll say this, right? I told him I was going to say this. It's ridiculous. It's so condensed the season anyway. He's gone for 12 weeks. Then you have the incident with McGuinness last week, which, and I'm glad there was nothing, because there was nothing in that.
1: But the difference is the referee took action against her, and then
2: that's
1: the process had to take place.
2: Yeah, but that's whereas the way out.
1: It's not the way out. It's the structure of the system. Hang on, just give me 1 second. If the referee that refereed last weekend's game had refereed the Dublin-Galway game, you could be in a completely different situation, because there's that subjective nature of the fact that the referee had spoken to the managers, and as a result of that, deemed that action was
2: that's
1: taken.
2: That's fine, but I'm on about the overall picture of suspending somebody for 12 weeks over absolutely a minor kind of thing. And the same with Jim McGuinness, people talking about ban him as well.
1: Them's the rules.
2: But I'll tell you rules, right? He has 4 league games next year as well, Ger. It's a joke. Yeah. Like, they're not helping themselves, the GAA. Like, it's so condensed the season. He's gone for 10 out of the 12 weeks and he's trying to manage a team. He drops his kids up to the training ground where the kids are playing, and he has to leave. He can't help coach out kids there. Like, it's an absolute nonsense. It's so draconian.
0: And the question is, you know, will it wipe out interference from the sideline? Well, so far this year, it's a no.
2: Okay. But it's a passion game.
1: Okay, I need to talk rugby. Thank you. We'll chat about this again afterwards. 8 teams still standing in the race for the URC. We've got 3 Irish provinces in action this weekend. Connacht first to fly the flag. They play Glasgow tonight in Scotstoun. Former Connacht prop JP Cooney is with us. Hiya, JP.
3: I'm good, Damien, and yourself?
1: Not a bother. Listen, I have to shut these two up because otherwise we won't have a chance to talk rugby. From a Connacht perspective, like, look, I know they've benefited in terms of Champions Cup qualification as a result of Ulster's misfortune last weekend. Are they in bonus territory to be in these knockouts? Is the pressure off in terms of the goal of the season having been achieved?
3: Yeah, well, look, the narrative coming out of Galway, Damien, is, like, what they set out at the start of the season was to achieve Champions Cup rugby for next year in the newly developed Dexcom, which will be fantastic, and to get to the last 8 of the URC. Like, they have those 2 goals achieved, essentially, but the narrative coming out of Galway is they want to go and do what, you know, go as far as they can within the competition now. And I actually think they're in a good position to really test Glasgow over in Scotstoun tonight.
1: Okay, we look at the rest of the teams, like Munster, away from the off-field stuff that the players have had to endure, like injury ravage, very, very difficult to see them get a result away to the Bulls tomorrow.
3: Yeah, the Bulls are strong. They have an awful lot of Springboks in their squad for tomorrow, and it's up in Loftus-Versfeld, which is up at altitude. Like, when you look at the likes of Willie LaRue, Kurt Lorenza, Kanan Moody, Andre Pollard. So, like, going to the Bulls is difficult enough, especially up at altitude. But Andre Pollard, like, Munster's discipline is going to have to be so good against the Bulls, because Andre Pollard at altitude has the ability to knock over penalties from 55 metres, nearly 60 metres out. He does it regularly when the Bulls are at home. So given all the injuries that Munster have as well,

0: obviously Crowley's struggling. You know, he's not available this week again. Now, that's probably a concern for Irish rugby as a whole. But yeah, like the odds are stacked in the Bulls' favour. But you know, Munster and they will go down there and they will give it everything they have. Whether it'll be good enough, we'll have to find out.
1: We're looking at pictures here of Arsenal training in Budapest ahead of the Champions League final, and we're talking to Ronnie Whelan earlier about the momentum they'll carry in from last weekend, having got over the line in the Premier League. If we look at Leinster, the disappointment in Bilbao, how much of a week like this for Leo Cullen and the players is psychological to get your head back in the game ahead of a knockout match and shelve the bitter disappointment of last weekend?
0: Hey, look, it was a bitterly disappointing weekend. I don't necessarily think that Leinster have, you know, they don't need to hang their heads or anything like that. Bordeaux are a fantastic outfit. Had brought great form into the final. You know, were champions last year. Obviously enough, like they will be disappointed about it, but the thing about rugby is, Damien, you know, you have to get back on the horse. You can't really dwell on what happened the week before. You have to get back up and running again. And, you know, the Lions, you know, who they face tomorrow, like, they're not going to lie down in front of Leinster either. The last time the sides met, I know the scoreline towards the end, Leinster did pull away, but for large parts of that early game, the Lions were right there, right in it. They had a try disallowed, which, if it wasn't disallowed, I'd be interested to see what way the game would have went. Like, Lions, they played their last two rounds against Munster and Leinster, and they haven't gone home. They've actually stayed in Ireland in preparation for this. It's their first time in a playoff situation in the URC, so, you know, they're not going to lie down either. They're going to give it everything they have, and they've been playing some fantastic rugby over the last number of weeks.
1: It's been widely reported over the course of the last hour or so that James Lowe will leave Leinster and leave Ireland at the end of the season. Yeah. His contract is up. Can you see a case for the IRFU and Leinster to allow James Lowe to leave?
0: Well, by all accounts, only seen what's been reported, but he was very disappointed with how the contract was handled. Like, from his own perspective, like, he is a player, he needs to make, and the playing window is relatively short anyway, Damien, for any of these players, and especially people that, like, are playing at James Lowe's level. By all accounts, the top up that the IRFU were offering James Lowe to Leinster wasn't where it was, you know, in previous years, in previous contract negotiations. And whether Leinster saw value in keeping him, like, going into a World Cup year and offering him a big contract, knowing that he's going to be managed, or knowing that his minutes will be watched. I don't know, they may not have seen the value, but it is disappointing for Irish rugby.
1: Okay, the clock is against me. So we've Connacht, Munster and Leinster in quarterfinal action. Who of them, if any, will contest the semi-finals?
0: I think with my green Connacht heart here, I actually think that Connacht can upset Glasgow tonight. Tomorrow, I think Bulls will turn over Munster. Unfortunately, it's a very tough task, and Leinster should beat the Lions.
1: JP, thanks so much for being with us.
0: No problem, Damien. Take care. There.
1: Alan Cawley, Nadine Doherty. Thank you.
2: Pleasure, Damien.
1: For your company.
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1: 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Anne-Marie Donlan was our broadcast coordinator. 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
3: Good morning, the Rick, Agus Ternona, my Div. Dúdú i DL Air Canada and DUP Geoffrey Donaldson in Newark and Trenu. 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In nanya nya made sure there dinya dan amre, a will garana a horchari, in a quid fianisha, gurchrid shisha, gurri go a lishgil a visha, as in made the cotta in a lay. The arkin jig, the hushina, a wanyan a meus a grish, kush agni in a mask, got a lay, Geoffrey Donaldson, the chaplain del new yantas na cushion a leg. Then the girdy glancing in the Vistahan Ternona, Majila Boyes Mres, and Trohaji, for as a carp, a gundi in the Galliva, Lua Majinine, for as carp, Masuma, Sharibi, Lagarti, Skinne, Hoydrahid, 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Shinner the Jurassi Heen denye of the worth him. Lilieri, Churgro Brishigus Quig Vila Shehid Pesha, Loshin Egendale, Agusgro Erdu, Tri Jake van Gied, and Linigan Gijan, Sulian Sui Hart, the Erdu Shark Jake van Gied, the Boyshigan Gijan, Ovi Mi Abran, Fifi Quig. Der Gentenish Simon Harris, na Jigla Hedin, Fiolagus Yeska Yenu, the whole arty a year through smart one the Aru, O Hu Hugu in the Rushis in Ukraine, at a one is Kajakala Chunka of a Igna Smart One Nation at a cheer show. Tagging a maid just the Celti, a Rau, that Tucker again whole art Aganish Alumina, at a Chunan Yagonda and Flair, or Lishin Rusha, the realtors in Hedin, Mayenter Yera Smart One Lino Kaska Hod, at a good Alumina, Gamasco, Gamau Chunka, Igshaw, or Yres and Yetrahash, Igaskash in Hedin. And I'm sure enough, or Jayu, Bisha Chayim, because Greenworth are known that Hodges Moore for Tresha, a Bisha and you scamily at the Eshkirt and Chida. And North and Shin, Bisha Chayim, a scamal, a la Fatin, Yagas Kovran, and Yetter in the Chida, Harry him. At the Need Game, Agus Trihim, Jake Celsius, a Viss and Chart the Surge. Agus Shin, Benegov, Priest Gilt, and the Noir to Gafol, a Rashinish, Hig Rick.
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2: Friday night's Arena is here. You are very welcome along. We are reviewing new TV as always, including the new Russell T Davies series starring David Morrissey and Alan Cumming, Tiptoe, Nicolas Cage in the highly anticipated Spider-Noir, and the companion series to Apple's For All Mankind, this time from behind the Iron Curtain at Star City. We have new albums up for review, including new Irish music from AMAC, Boards of Canada's first album in 13 years, and the debut from Violet Grohl. Yes, she is who you think she is. 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Let's get started with TV tonight. First up, we've seen Spider-Man reimagined countless times, but not like this. Spider-Noir transports us into a rain-drenched retro 30s cityscape where we get a bit less superhero and a bit more detective navigating corruption, violence and moral ambiguity. Chris, this is a different tone for a Spider-Man story, although we have seen a little bit of it before. So set this out for us, please.
8: Yeah, I mean, some listeners might be thinking, where is young Peter Parker in all of this? Don't worry about that. Just know that there are other Spider people in the universe and that we shouldn't get bogged down in the who, what, when, where and why the heck is Nick Cage.

0: playing Spider-Man this time. He just is. If you are familiar with Into the Spider-Verse, Spider-Man Into the Spider-Verse from 2018, it might make a little bit of sense. Now, that film, for anyone who hasn't seen it, it was this dazzling animated wonder. It really was. It, for me, it's the best Spider-Man film. And it imagined various different multiversal shades of Spider-Man. You had a Spider-Pig in there. Mm-hmm. And at one point, you had Spider-Noir, who is this, you know, Humphrey Bogart-esque gumshoe from 1930s New York. He's in all of his monochromatic glory. And, you know, he kind of he behaves like a Humphrey Bogart character, but sounded a lot like Nick Cage because he was voiced by Nick Cage. He was the star of that film. And I think the guys at Sony thought, hang on a second, we should try and build something around him. They didn't just build a cartoon around him. They offered Nick Cage all the money in the world, presumably, to actually play him in a live-action version. So this is a very different version of Spider-Man. As I said, it's set in 1930s New York. We skip all of the cool origin stuff. We'll actually come back to that. And we're telling the story of this private detective who, years before the story starts in this version, was the Spider. He was a superhero vigilante. Where did he get his powers from? Presumably from a spider bite, mm-hmm. like Peter Parker. Yep. But he gave up being the Spider after the death of his fiancée. Of course, there's always a death that changes everything in the Spider-Man story. Ruby Williams dies in a car accident. Ben Reilly is the Nick Cage character. He hangs up his costume and he just tries to be a regular private detective. But in 1933, the year that Prohibition will be lifted, he realizes that he can't quite do that. There are too many gangsters, there are too many criminals, there's too many rotten cases landing on his desk. And when he kind of comes into contact with other superpower beings and also with a crime boss in the shape of Brendan Gleeson, he realizes that I can't just be an ordinary PI here. I actually have to be a superhero again.
1: Because with great power comes something.
0: Yes.
1: Okay. Let's hear from Nicolas Cage, his aging private eye, with this clip from the opening monologue to the series.
2: Someone once asked me what universe this was. Strange question. It stuck with me all these years later. All I could say for sure was it was the only one I knew of. And that was as true then as it is now. Am I an extraordinary man? Yes. Am I an ordinary man? Yes, I'm both, I'm neither, but aren't we all? New York. I grew up in this city. I learned to fight in this city. And I fell in love in this city. A mistake I'll never make again.
1: Okay, Jen, these days Nicolas Cage brings a very specific Nicolas Cage-ness to all of his Nicolas Cage roles. How Nicolas Cage is he in this?
3: Uber Nicolas Cage. Don't worry. I think like Nicolas Cage is amazing. I honestly think Mandy is one of the modern masterpieces of cinema. And Spider-Noir really hinges on whether or not you want to go on this journey, this adventure with Nicolas Cage. It's a show that is essentially built around his performance. And he is full on Nicolas Cage. And he's just such an arresting screen presence. Like, he is someone that cannot be average on screen. So that makes him ideal for this very oversized series. He can deliver these ridiculous lines like, isn't it, if it isn't old Mr. Whiskers or whatever. And you laugh, but you also find it strangely convincing, even sometimes I would say edging into brilliant. I mean, of course, this kinetic weirdo with these bug out eyes would be a superhero. Of course he would. Like, that plays into it. So I also think like the broad comic tone of the show works so well with Cage. I mean, there is this scene where he goes to retrieve his Spider-Man outfit from the wall of this young couple's apartment, and it's a joy because this man is fully locked into Ben Reilly Spider-Man as a concept, and Cage is just magic. And he himself described the show is 70% Bogart, 30% Bugs Bunny. And I do think that is just the brilliantly apt summation. And he has this way, it's so, the whole show itself is extremely exaggerated. It reminds me of Warren Beatty's turn as Dick Tracy. It's self-consciously cliche. There's this heightened artificiality to it with characters. They're all saying lines that you've heard 1,000 times before in different mob movies. It's a real bubblegum flavour of comic books, and there's this cartoonishness to everybody involved here. So then you have Nicolas Cage speaking out the side of his mouth like James Cagney. You have Brendan Gleeson keeping his own accent but also appearing to be laying it on thick even more so. So the show is kind of like a parody, and you're either comfortable with that joke or you find that the gum flavour disappears for you the longer you watch it.
1: There's a visual thing in this, Chris, as well, in that you are given two options to watch it, either in

0: glorious black and white, mm-hmm. or in Technicolor.
1: Yeah, in authentic black and white, or true you, full color, is what Prime Video is selling us. I could be a little bit cynical and think you're looking for clicks here, guys. You want people to watch these episodes twice. But fair enough, because you will enjoy them in both. For

0: come wide, it actually works quite well. The thing that works for me is Cage. I mean, there's some fabulous supporting performances in there from Lamour Morris as well, and from Lee Jun Lee playing this nightclub singer, Kat Hardy, who Ben becomes involved with. But it's all about Cage. And I love the fact that Ben isn't indestructible. I mean, so many superheroes are quite smug about the fact that they win every fight. You're genuinely worried about this guy. You feel like he will fall off that ledge, or he will get knocked out or knocked down. His friends are even constantly putting him down. But Cage brings, as you said, like cartoon energy, but also emotional intelligence to the role that makes you constant. You're rooting for him. You like him. You want him to save the day. And I think it's so strange because without him, this show would be a dud. I don't think we'd be reviewing it. I think it would absolutely pass us by. But with Cage, it's a fireworks display. It is arresting. It's entertaining. It's charming. And also, I did like Gleason too. I like the fact that he is chewing up the scenery. Think the general, if he was born 50 years earlier and if he made his way over to New York and became the kingpin of New York City. He's enjoying himself. Everyone here is enjoying themselves.
1: Okay, before I ask you for stars, is this something you can come to if you have never watched anything that is either Marvel Universe or Marvel Universe adjacent?
0: Yes, for the most part. But I do wish that they, you know, we get a lot of flashbacks at the beginning of the series, and there is a sense that there's a whole story there with his origins that you might have told, and I would like to have seen it. And some viewers might think, was there a season before this that explained everything? We will get some explanations along the way, but yeah, you can come into it as a newcomer and not know anything about Spider-Man.
1: Okay, stars please.
0: I'm going to go with 4, all for Cage, man. I mean, on paper, it is by far the strangest series of the week, but you know, by some distance, but in reality, it's a hoot.
1: And Jen?
2: Yeah, I think it reminds me of The Simpsons where they're trying to sell you Poochie and they want people to be like, where's Poochie when he's not on screen? And I feel that about Nicolas Cage in this, because when he's not there, you are asking, but where is he? I just want to see him. When is he going to come back? Because when he's not there, you can see the cliche for what it is, and it becomes a little bit rote and a little bit forgettable. But I admire what they're trying to do with this particular superhero story, and they're attempting this unique look, and they're unafraid to lean into comedy aspects, because I'm so sick of the anti-hero, the brooding anti-hero that we got with The Penguin, where, you know, it's just Tony Soprano as The Penguin. I'm sorry, Colin Farrell, but I, you know, that style, just I'm sick of that. So this was something fun and different, but without Cage, it all falls apart. So 3.5.
1: Okay, next up for me, my second favourite thing, alternate histories and space travel. Apple continues its run of its high-end drama with Star City. It's a sweeping sci-fi series set in an alternate version of the 1960s where the Soviet Union beats the United States to the moon. The show takes place in the same universe as For All Mankind, but tells the story from the Soviet side of the space race. Jen, what's going on in this, helpfully for people who maybe have never seen For All Mankind?
2: Yeah, I mean, people love For All Mankind. We were just talking outside about a colleague of ours who literally has said to both of us, it's the greatest series that no one watches, and it does make those lists of shows you should watch. And like, so why not try to attract a new audience with this spin-off focusing on the Russian space race? So Star City backtracks to the early days of For All Mankind before it went completely existentialist and interplanetary colonization. So we're in late 60s, early 70s, and you're relocating the drama to the Yuri Gagarin Cosmonaut Training Center. Some of the events from those early episodes of For All Mankind are playing out again, but this time from the Soviet perspective. So you don't actually need to have watched it to get in on this. So most notably, you have the landing of the first woman on the moon. That's where the central drama is taking place within this. And it's so in this alternate universe, the Russians have beaten the Americans to the moon. And this success is due in part to the program's chief designer, a very engaging Risa Fans, who is soon given a medal that notably he's not really allowed to celebrate or even really acknowledge in a public fashion. Instead, due to fear that the Americans are trying to steal his knowledge or sabotage the space program. So paranoia is rife, and it trickles down into the lives of these potential cosmonauts. So we meet a group of them, Valeya, Sasha and Yana and Anastasia, who are about to go undertake the mission that will have the first woman on the moon. And things don't go as smoothly as they should. And so that's when Anna Maxwell-Martin's character comes in, Raskova. She's determined to sniff out anyone who's not toeing the party line in the most strictest of senses. So she's taken a shine to Irina, I think it's Morozova. She's this junior surveillance agent, and she's destined for bigger things in the KGB. At the beginning, she's this shy newbie, and Raskova has instructed her to listen in on the private conversations of the cosmonauts and their families. So there you have shades of something like The Lives of Others, where we saw that in, you know, Stasi-wise. So there you have your moral dilemma about her listening to these strangers that she knows intimately, the information they're giving up and what she's going to do with it, and can

0: and she avoid her psyche slipping into darker territories.
1: Okay, this is a clip of Rhys Ifans playing the chief designer talking to the KGB head Lyudmila Raskova, played by Anna Maxwell-Martin.
2: This is a mistake. She didn't do this.
3: I know you two are close, but she really...
2: She is the best pilot I have. You can't do this now.
4: Yana Akhmatova will not be the first woman on the moon. Moscow's already chosen her replacement.
2: Who?
3: Anastasia Balakova.
2: Of course. Of course, they want a puppet.
3: A more prudent choice for a mission of this importance.
4: Akhmatova was too unpredictable.
2: Well, she can't be ready in 3 days.
3: Gagarin had 3 days.
2: Belikova is no Gagarin, and this is more than a trip to Earth's orbit. Belikova's...
3: She has been a party member since she was 18. Member.
4: Her father is still the local commissar.
2: Yes, of course. None of which, Lyudmila, means that she can handle the dangers of going on a space flight with inadequate training.
3: Which is why you will prepare her.
1: Chris, as people can hear, everybody is using their own accents. I spoke on the programme yesterday to Agnes O'Casey, who talked about that as well. Does it work for you?
5: I think it did work for me. For the most part, everyone's speaking in either their natural or neutral accents. So, you know, the first thing that I think we all thought of was Chernobyl. And I think it helps because you're not getting English, Irish and American actors trying this, you know, silly cartoonish Russian accent, because that would get in the way of potentially our entertainment, but also it would get in the way of their performance. So I like that. But there is no getting around the fact that when you are describing, you know, places or names or whatever, there is that slip where characters kind of slip into a Soviet accent and it's like, well, you can't have it both ways. So it does that. There is difficulties there, but I like that decision for the most part. I think it's a spy thriller first and a space exploration drama second, and that's what separates it from For All Mankind. The look of it too separates it. I think For All Mankind, now in its fifth season and going into its sixth and final next year, has just it's bonkers now at this point. You know, it's very much a soapy actioner in space. This is a lot more grounded. You know, it's there's, you know, Rhys Ifans is standing in the basement talking to an engineer. I say Rhys Ifans because he's only ever known here as chief designer. Yeah. We never actually get a name for him. He's standing in a basement talking about, you know, toppling, you know, the government by organizing a mission to Venus. And you think, what a ridiculous plan these two guys with no resources have. But you buy into it because, the situation around them is quite realistic, you know, and these characters are so believable. And, you know, the environment feels lived in, and it also looks phenomenal. Like, I loved the graininess of it. I loved that I could feel the cold off it. I could smell the cigarette smoke. So I bought it, despite the fact that these characters are talking about, you know, outrageous missions that may or may not happen. I won't spoil anything if you haven't watched For All Mankind. I did buy into it.
1: Isn't that the thing, Jen, that for those people who may find themselves thinking space drama, possibly not for me, that's not really what this is.
0: No.
1: This is a life or death spy story.
0: It is, but this is the type of slow-moving, thoughtful television that should be powerful and effective. And I do agree with some points of Chris there, because I do think it looks astonishing, and I do think someone like Rhys Ifans has given his all, and I do want to see him in a John le Carré spy thriller after this, because I think he's sensational in this. And you want the effects of that, the exhilaration of space travel, of witnessing the unknown and questions around humanity, especially these minds who are within the communist rule and they're ground down by this overwhelming, suppressive nature of society. And that conflict that is sewn in throughout the show should be within its characters. It should feel all-encompassing. It should feel like suffocating. But it loses the impact for me because of the desperately sketchy characterization. Now, if you compare this to something like Babylon Berlin, which over four seasons, it's going into its fifth and final season, it gave you this creeping dread of the rise of fascism, but told through a network of complicated and conflicted characters living their ordinary lives as slowly the world changes and their lives changes and their minds change about things. And I think that's where something like Star City falls short. Like, they have the big ideas, but it's not within those characters. You feel, I felt like watching this, you have these ensemble cast of young cosmonauts and you would be hard pressed to tell one from the other at certain points, which I found is a missed opportunity. I feel like they're there to propel the plot, which makes, for me, Star City very cold and removed rather than something engaging. You should feel emotionally invested in these people, especially what they're going through. And I think, you know, you need to be devastated when something shocking and violent happens. And instead, I didn't feel like that at all. It just felt a bit grim and empty because I didn't have any feelings for these people.
1: And you weren't mad about the accents either.
0: I hate the fact that when somebody, a spy from Berlin is dropped in, they all start speaking fluent German. Sorry, hold on a second. Wait, and I hate the fact that Anna Maxwell-Martin is kind of like her character in Line of Duty, but just you know, back in the day, done a bit of time traveling to Russia. She still has this Mancunian twang to her where you're like, what is happening here? I do understand that I obviously don't want them to put on cod Russian accents, but I wanted something not as far into it as this.
1: Like, okay, let's go stars, please, Jen.
0: I just thought I think it's a slow burn and maybe things will progress because maybe the problems I'm having with it now will be ironed out. And I think, you know, there's dazzling visuals. There's a lot of important storytelling going on here. But for the moment, I feel it's a bit of a slog. So I'll give it a 3.5.
1: Chris.
5: I think it is. I agree. It is a slow burn, but they've done an extraordinary job of taking something you thought you had all figured out and giving it a completely fresh spin. I mean, it's space exploration that's been stripped of all the glamour and the wonder and the hope, but that doesn't make it, for me anyway, any less thrilling or exciting. So I think it's a solid spin-off for our solid start to a spin-off that nobody expected much of. So I'll go with 4 stars.
1: Okay, you can listen back to my interview with Agnes O'Casey from last night's programme about her role in Star City and all the usual places. Finally, something closer to home. Tiptoe is Channel 4's new character-driven drama that zooms in on relationships, control and the small, seemingly insignificant moments that slowly shift everything. The opening sequence of this series tells you how it ends, and Chris, it's some opening 40 seconds.
5: Yeah, we won't say anything it involves,
1: but
5: it is extraordinarily shocking. I actually paused it and thought I thought this was going to be something else. And normally I give out about this sort of thing where, you know, we flick to the last page before we actually start the story. But I think it's earned in this respect because David Morrissey was actually doing an interview recently where he talked about how this is no sort of whodunit mystery. This is, we're going to show you something terrible and then we're going to go back a week and a half and show you how things can get that bad for ordinary people and how things could actually get that bad in the real world. So I can tell you about how the story actually begins, and it begins with a chap named Leo losing his trousers. So Alan Cumming is Leo, and he had a gentleman over the night before. That guy is leaving in the morning and he's robbed his computer and legged it out the door. Leo runs after him, forgets to put his trousers on, so he has no house key. The door closes, he's locked out. That puts him into the difficult position, unfortunately, of knocking on his next door neighbour's door, Clive. They've been next door neighbours for 15 years and saying, can you ring someone to get a key to me? These guys are not friends. Leo is a gay man who runs a pub called Spit and Polish in Manchester's Gay Village on Canal Street, and Clive is the quintessential tough English bloke. Likes football, hates anything and anyone that's different, and kind of looks at Leo like he just despises him. Knows nothing about him, but the two of them just clash. But over the next 10 days, they will become forever entwined in one another's lives. We have this case where Clive's personal and professional life is sort of in tatters. He's watching an awful lot of bad stuff online, spending far too much time on his phone, but gets a job, you know, fixing a few things around Leo's pub. And then at the same time, Leo becomes involved with Clive's son, in a sense that Clive's teenage son is actually on a gay dating app. He discovers him on it, and he's kind of like helping him, encouraging him, you know, helping him in the situation to talk to his friends. But of course, Clive doesn't know any about this, and you don't even need to watch it to know that he's not going to be happy about it when he finds out.
1: Jen, this is a Russell T Davies series, so when he's outside of making Doctor Who, he makes things usually for Channel 4, and they're usually about issues that he feels like he wants to deal with. How does this fit into that universe?
0: This is his State of the Nation address through drama, and he's done that before. If you think of something really prescient like Years and Years, which was on BBC One, people are only catching up to the greatness of Years and Years now because what happened when he wrote that show is actually happening in real life now. So I feel as though we're treading a similar vein with Tiptoe. It's this blazing, caustic, cautionary tale about where we are now in terms of everything, sexuality, gender, masculinity, social media, what effect ideas around identity politics are having on our minds. And this is him at his most furiously polemical. He is throwing everything into this show. He has said it came to him like an emergency. This is a frustrated cry of rage. Like within the first 10 minutes, you have Clive referring to Leo as you people who always have to sexualize everything and taking the mickey out of self-identifying. One of Leo's bar staff who's trans is worrying about the availability of estrogen. It's stuffed with timely issues, but because it's Russell T Davies, unlike Star City, the characters are really well defined and believable. It doesn't feel clunky. It, for me, in fact, is completely breathtaking. I have to say, there is a truly wonderful monologue that Leo's friend Melba, played by Paul Rees, excellently so, gives. He's chatting to Leo when they've been thrown out of a drag show, and he pinpoints the fears that have been reignited in the LGBTQ

0: community, the notion that liberation that is held dear by polite society is actually nominal, and those freedoms are not as widespread or cemented within society because we've become more regressive over time. And he says it's a ticking time bomb, and that is the central drama of Tiptoe. There's this electric, terrifying sense of doom and urgency to this story because it's about how the dangers are coming closer and closer, so close they're at your doorstep, they're right next door to you. And it's not just a rumination about what's happening in terms of gay and trans life, it's, you know, how some straight women who were previously seen as allies have become warped by online identity politics. It's about sexuality as a whole. Clive constantly sees gay people as over-sexualized perverts, but meanwhile he's gorging himself on an orgy of violence scrolling through social media. His older son is having sex on OnlyFans. His younger son is discovering himself on, you know, gay dating sites, and he's only 16, but nobody is talking to each other. Meanwhile, his wife is upstairs getting off to romance, like, novels on, like, listening to them on her iPad. It's all about everybody being at it in their own way, but what is deemed acceptable by society and what isn't. It's like, to paraphrase Roman Roy, what do normos like? What is acceptable? And it's okay for Clive's mate to moon during a football match, but he finds it repugnant to see Leo wandering around in his underwear in Leo's own house. So these, it's just a huge concept for to be squeezed into five episodes, and you would think, oh, it's too much, but because there's so much going on here, these are conversations that feel alive because we're having them right now. And Russell T Davies never loses sight of the characters and bringing them to life in this very full-bodied, humorous but gorgeously tragic way too.
1: We are just previewing this because the show is not until this weekend, so we won't be giving it any stars. But I mean, the performances, you can talk about them. I've seen David Morrissey and Alan Cumming both talk about how, because they've known each other for so long, they felt that they could go to places with these two particular characters.
2: Yeah, and because the characters are so well realised and so well written by Russell T Davies, they're astonishing here. I don't think Alan Cumming has ever been better or more comfortable in a role than he is here. And I say that without, there's no showboating, there's no grandstanding. These characters, they do feel lived in. The tension between Morrissey and Cumming, it kind of only comes when something is, you know, so well rehearsed and workshopped in advance. Like, an awful lot of work has gone into, you know, making this feel real and authentic. Davies has spoken about the fact that this all started when he gave a key to his next door neighbour for his front door, and the minute he did it, he was thankful that the neighbour was actually, you know, sound, but the minute he did it, he thought to himself, but what if they weren't? And that became the jumping off story for this story that became about something else. It's about how, you know, we're at a point now where everyone likes to think, oh, you are accepted for who you are, but a lot of people aren't accepted for who they are. You know, they're told by, you know, strangers and by, you know, their neighbours, by public figures and by politicians, that, you know, they're freaks or they're outcasts or they're not welcome. And so Davies wanted to create a story, you know, to reflect what is actually happening in the world, but use as sort of neighbours at war as that jumping off point. I think he's done a fantastic job. I think sometimes with the dialogue, but this is just a problem in Davies's work over the years. Sometimes his character sounds as if they're reciting essays, glorious essays, but not dialogue. But I'm willing to look past that because it's a wonderful story, so well put together and so well performed by just a dream cast and a dream creative team.
1: Yeah, he has those Aaron Sorkin moments every now and then.
2: He does, yeah. I forgive him though.
1: It sounds like we're not giving the stars, but that both of you are definitely suggesting that people should watch the first episode this weekend.
0: Oh, it's dazzling in its immediacy and Davies' raw articulation of these themes through these set of characters, mining them for comedy and pain. It's really staggering, and I think this is television that will be talked about, but it is television that is not to be missed.
1: Chris Wasser, Jen Gannon, thank you so much for joining me tonight on Arena. Spider Noir is on Prime, Star City is on Apple, and Tiptoe starts this coming Sunday, May 31st on Channel 4 at 9 p.m.
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4: 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In Ticket, Nadine O'Regan catches up with Neil Hannon of the Divine Comedy on fame, fatherhood and the modern marriage. And from Nice to Namibia, our writers reveal their favourite holiday destinations, from hidden gems to under-

0: Narrator Getaways. While in sport, Ken Erdy looks ahead to the Champions League final. 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
7: Friday night's Arena, two album reviews now, three brand new releases from Esoteric Electronic Enigmas, Boards of Canada and their album Inferno, second generation grunge artist Violet Grohl and her album Be Sweet to Me, and one of Ireland's most eclectic and interesting singer-songwriters, that's A-Mac, her release Folk Songs for Mama and Papa. That's where we're going to start this evening. A-Mac has been part of Ireland's live music scene for more than a decade now. New album is called Folk Songs for Mama and Papa. Louise, who's A-Mac? How well known is she?
8: So A-Mac would have previously been a duo of Aoife McCann, who is still A-Mac, with Ellie McMahon, so hence the name A-Mac. As a duo, they would have been at almost every Irish music festival because they have quite a huge back catalogue of EPs, very prominent in the live scene, very dynamic performances, where when they were a duo and now with just Aoife, a lot of movement is brought into the show, which is very fun. There would have been previously a very heavy focus on electropop music, but now with the album, as the title hints at, it's a far more folkier sound. So the fact that A-Mac has been on the go for about 10 years, this is the debut album, it's exciting, and it's kind of refreshing to see that new material has been brought out in such a way so that we're not, you know, kind of stuck in the past of how they were developing their sound and how they were figuring out how they were going to fit into the Irish music scene. And the fact that she has such a prominence in the Irish music scene means that she has a great band with her as well on the record. So it's produced by Brian McLynn, who is one half of Yay Vagabonds, and we also have Keane Hanley, who does drums for Florence and the Machine, James Vincent McMurrow, Circa Richardson, and on one of the tracks we have the voice and piano of Owen French, who is better known as Talos, who passed away two years ago. So that is a beautiful kind of way to tribute to him, and also just an excellent display of Irish music.
7: Describe it for me, Eamon, before we play something.
9: Well, the title track, Folk Songs from Mama and Papa, yes, it is. Is it folk songs with a twist? Kind of skewered folk songs. Apparently her friends and collaborators describe her work as sometimes like nursery rhymes for adults, which I love, and it is a little bit like that. There's a lot of genre-defying, genre-blending, a lot of otherworldly pop music, could think influence at play, innovative beats, sometimes slightly industrial, sometimes very mellow. She's described some of her primary influences, people like Bjork, Otis Harling, Judy Sill, Paul Simon and David Burns. That gives you an idea. It's, you know, quite a wide net of influences. And you get a cover version here of a Bob Dylan classic, Don't Think Twice, It's All Right. And it's a very good cover version too. So to answer your question, I suppose, in a nutshell, Rick, it's all over the place in a really good way.
7: Let's have a listen to that then. This is the cover of Bob Dylan's Don't Think Twice, It's All Right.

0: And that's the cover of Bob Dylan's Don't Think Twice, It's Alright from AMAX, Folk Songs for Mama and Papa. How personal are these songs, Louise? What's she writing about in them?
1: It's a very personal album, definitely. The title of the album, and which is also one of the track titles, it's basically an ode to her parents and the love and harmony that she was brought up with, and the fact that they had an incredible record collection. So she was really kind of going back to all of the sounds that she found comfort in. And she doesn't go into much detail into kind of what she needed comfort from, but this is very much a way of her kind of banishing certain demons that she had experienced. So it's coziness for the ears, I think, is what she's trying to do with that, with this album. And it's impossible to play that cover of the Bob Dylan song without mentioning Last Night You Cried to Back, because the way that she performs the Bob Dylan song, it was a regular for her at parties, and she loved the way that her voice kind of wrapped around those words, and she wanted to apply that singing style to other types of songs. So Last Night You Cried to Back, you know, you think it's self-descriptive, but it's all about taking acid, lying down, listening to Bach, and meeting a former version of yourself and realizing that you don't always have to be that version, which is, you know, you don't have to take acid to kind of understand that philosophy.
0: I'll take your word for that. Let's have a listen to this. This is the track that comes from it. This is Last Night You Cried to Bach.

0: That's AMAC. Last night you cried to Bach about being on acid while listening to Bach, which I'm legally obliged to tell you is not something we recommend here on Arena. Eamon, does this work for you as a whole?
1: Yeah. Like, I haven't had the opportunity to see her live. She's been on the radar, a name I've been familiar with, but this is really good, really good, promising debut. And I love hearing this kind of, Louise outlined her kind of career trajectory, that, you know, there's no set way. I remember record companies, I think, in the past, and I remember being in meetings with A&R people, and they'd be, oh, you develop for 2 years, and then you do this, and then you do that. Nonsense. Like, this 10 years, brilliant. She's got a load of EPs, a load of other stuff, and she's bringing new stuff to the table. It's not, you know, it's great. So, what promise? And what a good voice. Very distinctive voice as well.
0: Stars, please.
1: 3.5.
0: And does it work for you, Louise, and stars?
2: Yeah, it's beautiful. 4 stars for me.
0: Okay, that is A.E. Mack's album, and it's called Folk Songs from Mama and Papa. Now, boards.

0: Canada, who once apparently did an interview by Carrier Pigeon. Eamon, you are very excited about this album. Tell me why.
1: I am beside myself about the release of this album, even since it was announced. I couldn't quite believe it. For a bit of context, and for those who don't know, this is, we're talking about a Scottish electronic duo from not from Canada, of two brothers, Mike Sanneson and Marcus Owen. Don't ask me why they've got different surnames. They only reveal that they're brothers in the early noughties, have been going since 30 years now. The first EP in 1995. They've done some classic albums, especially the first two. This is their fifth album. It's 13 years since their last one. So the weight of expectation is high. And I approached this with a bit of caution because one of the early tracks released, I felt it was really, really underwhelming. However, hearing it in the context of the full record, I think this is an absolute masterpiece. This, you know, just to be blunt about it, you know.
0: Louise, there was a guerrilla marketing campaign for this. We couldn't get a pre-stream of it. You guys had to wait until midnight. There was a lot. There was all sorts of. I think shenanigans is an appropriate word going on with this album.
2: Yeah, I wish I'd been on the receiving end of a Carrier Pigeon, but those days are gone. So the campaign for this album, I think you would have had to have been an eagle-eyed Boards of Canada fan to realise that there was a marketing campaign going on at all, because fans who had previously bought merch from a record store called Bleep had been had been sent tapes to the home addresses that they would have ordered that merch from. So, you know, that's going down into the archives because it was 13 years ago. So that's you know, GDPR probably isn't an issue, but they went with it as well. There was also VHS tapes sent around that had kind of the band's iconography and had various visuals of analog equipment, shortwave radio, and then different samples that they would have used. So these were the Easter eggs, which were tapes, the Easter tapes that were sent around. So the fervent fan base knew what was up, and then it wasn't until kind of, this was early April this year and then late April, that finally their label was like, yeah, actually there is an album coming, so get excited.
0: This all sounds like it's bordering on something the KLF would do. Let's take something from the album. We'll have a listen to it. Boards of Canada, the album is Inferno, and this track is called Father and Son.

0: I love you, but I love the Lord. Lord, that I love any physical being. I think that's wonderful. But then why can't you bring that same feeling home?
1: I really wish that I could do that.
2: No, we never did it. That was atypical.
0: What makes you think you can do it?
3: I wash the forgotten.
1: Well, he's sin. A man's foes will be they of his own household.
0: Well, I hardly believe that your own father or mother or brother or sister would be your enemy.
1: You're going to call him a liar?
4: Born to Canada, father and son. Do you know anything about that alleged one-time carrier pigeon interview, Eamon?
5: The alleged one-time carrier pigeon interview is something that's just engraved in my brain because I suppose back when I was, you know, really into electronica and electronic music and DJing and all this kind of stuff, like I bought pretty much every music magazine under the sun, but the dance press tended to be pretty awful, without naming any names. But there was a brilliant magazine called Jockey Slut, a UK-based magazine, and they did this feature with Boards of Canada with the two brothers, and they said, yeah, we did the question and answers back and forth by carrier pigeon because they're in some remote studio in the Scottish Highlands. And I was going, this is amazing. This is absolutely amazing. I don't even care if it's true or not. It's just an amazing story, you know.
4: So, Louise, does the album live up to all of this as somebody who maybe is not as ingrained in the lore as Eamon appears to be?
6: Well, I know he's deep in the lore, as someone who's just teetering around the lore, but enjoying it. No, this is a great album. Like, it is kind of analog production at its finest. The quality of the samples that they use, a lot of their sound is kind of to intentionally evoke paranoia, using sort of, I guess, like public service ambience, which I suppose if you were to modernise that, it's the soundtrack of a true crime doc. It's to make you feel uneasy. It's not music to make you feel good. Some people listening are probably like, why would you do this? Whereas Eamon and I are like, yes, music to make you feel terrible. And that song, Father and Son, nothing to do with Yusuf Stevens. The sample you heard is from, it's an episode of Man Alive, which was about the Children of God cult. And it's about a father who travelled to LA trying to get his son away from the cult, but it's just a lot of back and forth of Bible verses, so you know, not cheery, not great, but terrific.
4: Okay, let's take something else from it. This is called The Word Becomes Flesh.

0: that is The Word Becomes Flesh, Boards of Canada from Inferno. So Louise, as Eamon said, the album is kind of all over the place, but in a really good way. Do you feel that way?
1: Definitely. Like, there is religion, I think, is the main theme of the album. And even though that was a largely instrumental track, it does eventually turn into sort of a birthing guide and the week-by-week stages of the fetal growth. So, you know, you learn a lot. you're definitely unnerved. And, yeah, for I think they do a great job at shining a light on all the darkness in the world, for better or for worse.
0: Okay, stars, please.
1: 4 again for me.
0: Eamon?
2: God, like, I've been only listening to this since this morning, but it's a masterpiece. Like, you know, in honour of Steve Albini's, the late Steve Albini's review of Spiderland by Slint, I'd want to kind of paraphrase him and say, I give this 10 stars. It's amazing. It is amazing.
0: And that is Boards of Canada, Inferno. We've one more album to review. We will do it after these.
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6: In this weekend's Irish Times, former Ombudsman Emily O'Reilly writes about the death of her brother Brian 3 years ago, 30 years after his HIV diagnosis. In Ticket, Nadine O'Regan catches up with Neil Hannon of the Divine Comedy on fame, fatherhood and the modern marriage. And from Nice to Namibia, our writers reveal their favourite holiday destinations, from hidden gems to underrated getaways. While in sport, Ken Early looks ahead to the Champions League final. 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
10: It's Friday Night's Arena and the last of our three albums up for review this week. Who is Violet Grohl, Eamon? Tell us more.
11: Well, the clue is in the surname, Violet Grohl. You might have heard of her dad's band, maybe, Foo Fighters. And he used to be in a band, kind of obscure Seattle band called Nirvana. Anyway, she hopes, Violet Grohl, who has appeared on Show Me How by the Foo Fighters, she's also done some live performances with the band over the years, starting from the age of 12 and so on. Now, invariably, that horrible, nasty, cruel term, Nepo Baby, has kind of surfaced or emerged about her. And she just hopes that people would give me a shot. And I think that's fair enough. I think that's a very kind of cruel thing. And look, you know, we could argue the task going, would we really be reviewing this on this Friday evening? If she wasn't to have that connection, would she have a record deal in the first place? I don't think that really matters. Let's judge it on its own merits. And I think it is good. I think it is promising. I don't think it's absolutely amazing. You know, we've come from album, not just album of the year, probably album of the decade. So this is...
10: We should have left them to last. Tell me about the merits then, Louise, or demerits. What do you make of this?
12: This is a nice album. And I think that people would probably expect her to fail, but how could she fail as the daughter of Dave Grohl? So she has worked with Justin Raisin, who has done production for Kim Gordon, Yves Tumor and Angel Olsen. That's three incredible acts. She is definitely displaying her music taste here, because she is an incredible performer. She's got a gorgeous voice. Like, no matter who she is, that voice is great. Immediately with the opening track, Thumb, I was thinking of Queens of Stone Age, a band that her father would have played drums with for their Songs for the Dead album. And it is very much a drum-heavy record, surprise, surprise. And a lot of the time she will kind of throw references to loving like Soundgarden or Smashing Pumpkins or L7. But there is a very distinct flair of Courtney Love and Brody Dalle on this album. Two names that can't be mentioned on the press release, because Courtney Love and Dave Grohl famously hate each other. Brody Dalle is the ex-wife of Josh Homme, the lead singer in Queens of the Stone Age. But her taste in music is great. And I feel like any of the musicians who are brought on here would... You know, if they had let her down in any sense, that would be the end of their career.
10: Yeah, I think you're not wrong about that track. So let's have a listen to it. This is the opening track from Violet Grohl's Be Sweet to Me. It's called Thumb.

0: Violet Grohl, and that's Thumb. Eamon, she's kind of owning the whole Nepo baby thing because obviously it will be thrown at her immediately given the nature of who her father is, but she's kind of trying to own it. Is that the right approach, do you think, to face all that criticism head on and go, well, yeah?
1: Yeah, look, do you know, Dave Grohl is famously said, indeed, I think it's gone to the point where it actually annoys me at this stage, as one of, you know, the nicest men in rock and so on. And, you know, she obviously, in terms of her personality, how she presents herself and how I think she's media savvy, like all of those things that Dave Grohl really is, you know, from doing a gig in, you know, for other voices in Dingle and, you know, just being so good and just really so likable, even if you don't necessarily love the music. And she kind of mentions in a kind of in a backstory of the inspiration behind the album that when her dad was bringing her on the school run, the stuff on in the car was Pixies and Soundgarden and Cocteau Twins and the Breeders, PJ Harvey, the Muffs, Bjork, Alice in Chains, L7, Julia Hatfield, all that kind of. And this album actually really reminds me of Juliana Hatfield a lot, almost like Juliana Hatfield on Rocky or steroids or something, like really kind of beefed up.
0: God, I haven't thought about Juliana Hatfield in so long. That's a great
1: reference.
0: There was
1: Spin the Bottle, all these. There was a great classic album there back in the 90s. But anyway, yeah, I think she really does own it well. And the proud father himself, Dave Grohl, obviously is so involved in the story. And he kind of tells us, says, when he asked her, you know, what kind of guitar sound are you going for? What are you like? And he's going, oh, Dad, you know that band, My Bloody Valentine? Well, I'll read it. And he said, okay, my work is done. Which I think is a great story.
0: All right, let's hear something else from the album. This is called Big Memory.

0: movies. None of us have mentioned it as of yet, but I mean, it does sound more than a little like Foo Fighters, doesn't it?
1: Yes. So that could be Everlong in a different dimension. I do, of all the Foo Fighters albums, she is probably going more for their debut album sound, or the Colour and the Shape album, which is kind of more sentimental rock, I guess. But interestingly enough, while that song does sound like Everlong, Olivia Rodrigo has released a new song called The Cure, which is actually an interpolation of the guitar riff from Everlong. So this kind of music is having a moment. And I sort of wish that Violet did go a bit more of the Olivia route, which is, you know, loving these sounds from long before When You Were Born, but bringing them into a more modern sense, because I don't really feel like we get much of her perspective of who she is or what her life is. And the fact that she's 19 means that probably there isn't an awful lot to divulge there. So some of these songs, it's like, let's look at this and write a song about that, but not much depth.
0: Okay, stars please, Louise.
1: 3.5.
0: Eamon, does it hold together, and stars?
2: It does, yeah. Look, I won't go on about Words of Canada again, but it's still a good album. It's a solid 3 stars. I enjoyed it, and she's not an Apple baby, and even if she is, she's a talented one. So
0: Eamon Sweeney, Louise Bruton, thank you so much for joining me on Arena tonight. We have lots over the course of the bank holiday weekend for you. On Monday, we are on at the earlier time of 2 p.m. as we are on bank holidays these days. We'll be paying tribute to Marilyn Monroe on what would have been her 100th birthday. We'll be looking at her early years, at the rise and rise of her film career, and her wide influence on music, acting and fashion in the 21st century. So that's all on a special Arena, 2 o'clock in the afternoon, Bank Holiday Monday. 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That's the same place you will find Arena Encore, because it's Friday. It is already there in your podcast feed. The best of the programme over the last 7 days. It includes

0: Wallace Bird performing live in studio from her new album, Douglas Stewart on his third novel, John of John, and Peter MacDonald discussing co-writing the new John Carney film starring Paul Rudd, Power Ballad. You'll find that wherever you get your podcasts. That's it for Arena for this week. Sinead Egan was the producer tonight. Ollie Hamilton's our broadcast coordinator. Michelle Brown's the researcher. Gar Duffy was on sound. Have yourself a fantastic bank holiday weekend, and we'll talk to you at 2 o'clock on Bank Holiday Monday.
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2: RT News on Radio 1 with Sharon Gagan. Good evening. Gardaí investigating the murder of Massouma Sarabi, whose body was discovered in Clifton and County Galway yesterday morning, are questioning a man aged in his 30s. Originally from Iran, the mother of two young children was found near an I-Pass accommodation centre where she had been a resident. A man arrested yesterday had been receiving medical treatment and was discharged from hospital this afternoon. Gardaí said the result of a post-mortem examination would not be released for operational reasons, and they appealed for information. A letter sent by Jeffrey Donaldson to a woman who claims he sexually abused her when she was a child was not an apology for the alleged offences, his trial was told today. The former DUP leader has pleaded not guilty to 18 alleged sexual offences, including one count of rape. Our Northern editor Vincent Kearney.
3: One of the women who's made allegations of sexual abuse against Jeffrey Donaldson faced a second day of cross-examination by his lawyer at Newry Crown Court. Kieran Vaughan, KC, put it to complainant A that she had misinterpreted the context of a letter Mr. Donaldson sent her in June 2020. In it, he expressed regret and said he was seeking help and forgiveness from God. The complainant had told the court she interpreted that as an apology for what he had done to her. The lawyer said it had nothing to do with sexual abuse, but was an apology for other unconnected behaviours. She said she rejected that. It was also put to the complainant that allegations that Jeffrey Donaldson touched her breast under her clothing, kissed her using his tongue, and used a torch to look at her genital area had not happened. The complainant rejected that, describing some of the suggestions made by the lawyer as insulting. She also told the court she'd almost changed her mind about reporting the issue to police, as she knew it would be a high-profile trial because of who Jeffrey Donaldson was. Her cross-examination will continue on Monday. Vincent Kearney, RT News, Newry Crown Court.
2: Iran's foreign ministry spokesperson has said no agreement on ending the war in the Middle East has been finalised with the United States. He said Tehran's focus at this stage is on ending the conflict and not negotiating its nuclear programme. Earlier, the US President Donald Trump said he would be meeting in the Situation Room in the White House to make a final decision on reaching agreement with Iran. In a social media post, he said Iran must agree that it will never have a nuclear weapon or bomb and would reopen the Strait of Hormuz without tolls. Mr. Trump indicated that the US naval blockade of Iranian ports would be lifted and said enriched uranium stockpiles would be unearthed and destroyed. Iranian state media cited informed sources as saying his comments were a mixture of truth and lies.
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2: Dry first tonight with variable cloud and clear spells. Cloud will build from the Atlantic with outbreaks of rain and drizzle pushing into the west overnight. Mist and fog patches are possible in mostly light southerly breezes, increasing moderate near Atlantic coasts. Lowest temperatures 9 to 13 degrees. And that's all from the newsroom for now.
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2: In this weekend's Irish Times, former Ombudsman Emily O'Reilly writes about the death of her brother Brian 3 years ago, 30 years after his HIV diagnosis. In Ticket, Nadine O'Regan catches up with Neil Hannon of the Divine Comedy on fame, fatherhood and the modern marriage. And from Nice to Namibia, our writers reveal their favourite holiday destinations, from hidden gems to underrated getaways. While in sport, Ken Early looks ahead to the Champions League final. 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
5: Hello again, friends and neighbours. It is Friday evening. It's Friday night. Time for a Friday night hop and bop and till you drop kind of thing. Into the weekend we go with great music. We've got new Irish releases from people like Rua Ree and Loa. There's Blue Oyster Cult in the mix, everything from them to Great Lakes Swimmers. We'll be pairing Mike Scott with Bob Dylan. We've got some Crewing Bin in there, some Randy Newman, James Brown. Irish band Skanger will be paired with Damon Albarn's Gorillaz. We've got Bananarama and Ska Cubana. On it goes. First things first, though, let's give that old mirror ball a spin. Open the doors and let the punters in. No pushing now. And the mineral bar is open, by the way. So too is the cloakroom. Take up that coat.

Ah, yeah, it is all there. Cascading strings and thumping percussion and swirling vocals. That works. We heard Gloria Gaynor there with Never Can Say Goodbye. Before that, another disco classic from Jimmy James and the Vagabonds. And I'll go where the music takes me. Yes, folks, the super sound of the 70s. But that's the end of it for now. We might even come back. Oh, we got some James Brown anyway, so there's some more funky stuff there if you want to strut your stuff. People love to do that on a Friday, I believe. We've got all kinds of stuff for you tonight, including some classic rock.

Yeah, that's the band that rode through the desert on a horse with no name once upon a time. America, there they were with another of their... They had a couple of hits along the way, but Ventura Highway was one of them, and we dedicate it to anyone who is on the road this evening. Wish you safe travelling and a wonderful weekend. I know the forecast is kind of mixed. I thought today was going to be poor, but it worked out beautiful in this part of the world, and I think that weather spread all over the country. It's still a fine evening here in the deep south, and I hope wherever you are that the sun is shining nicely on you. And if you're growing flowers or fruit or veg, whatever, that they're all smiling away and enjoying their Friday. For all the outbackers as well, we send best wishes, people who listen to this programme with the stretch in the evenings, and to just take the radio or the earphones or whatever it might be out onto the patio or the balcony or the windowsill or wherever it is you're hanging out, fixing the geraniums or doing whatever it is you might be doing. We send you best wishes. Ventura Highway from America. And before that, it was, of course, Blue Oyster Cult with Don't Fear the Reaper. Next up, I'm going to give you a track from the Dennis Hopper album. This is The Sound of the Water Boys. Mike Scott doing his thing. Great mood to this album. This actually is a waltz rhythm, if I'm not mistaken. This one's called Riding Down to Mardi Gras.

Hope you enjoyed those two from Life and Death and Dennis Hopper. We heard Mike Scott there, the Water Boys, with Riding Down to Mardi Gras. That kind of reminded me, for some reason, of Bob Dylan. Don't know why. Maybe that kind of lived-in voice or something. And then, La La La La. It's not too often you hear lyrics like that from Bob Dylan, but he was in great form when he wrote and recorded that song. 1970 was the year. And that came from an album he released then called New Morning, wasn't it? New Morning. Yeah, 1970. Fraction before my Bob Dylan years, but like a lot of his stuff, really, you kind of work your way backwards. I suppose it's like everything else, like the blues or stuff like that. You kind of get a taste for something and then you deep dive eventually into the genre. Same is true, I suppose, with the opera and everything else. You hear a beautiful melody and you think, what's that? And someone says, that's from Madame Butterfly by Puccini, and it's Un Verdi di Vedremo. And what does it mean? It means that. And next thing is you go, oh, I like that one too. Oh, God, I love that one. And away you go. It's all a voyage of discovery, really, isn't it? And it's a bottomless pit. Trust me, I've often wasted a day or two at it. But anyway, live to fight another day. Hope you enjoyed that. The Man in Me is the title of that track, and it, as I said, comes from 1970. It popped up actually in quite a few, that was on The Simpsons, that was on the soundtrack of The Simpsons, but also, probably more notably, in the Coen Brothers movie, The Big Lebowski. In fact, Jeff Bridges, who was in the movie, did some tour recently where he sang it. It was Lebowski Fest or something, and Jeff Bridges, who hasn't a bad voice at all, did a version of Bob Dylan's The Man in Me. Anyway, Live to Fight Another Day is something I was going to give you next. And this is from an Irish band called Scanger. Like their sound. They're from Dublin Town. It's a four-piece band, if I'm not mistaken. And Another Day. Oh, yeah. Live to Fight Another Day is the title of this one. Scanger. And on the way, Damon Albarn's Gorillaz. Oh,

0: And there he goes. That is the sound of Damon Albarn there as Gorillaz and On Melancholy Hill. And before that, an Irish band called Skanger and Live to Fight Another Day.
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4: 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In Ticket, Nadine O'Regan catches up with Neil Hannon of the Divine Comedy on fame, fatherhood and the modern marriage. 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

Nice one. It's called Waiting on Nina, and that is the voice of Blake Watt. Yep, Blake Watt, son of Tracy Thorne and Ben Watt of Everything But the Girl. He's just 25, and that's his new release, Waiting on Nina. Not to be confused on Waiting on El Nino. Slightly different. But anyway, it's 17 minutes to 9 o'clock here on RTE Radio 1. Bundles of messages in there already, but just for the record, let me give you the text number. It is 51551 from anywhere within the Republic of Ireland, 51551. 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And on WhatsApp, it's 0870 32 32 32. As I mentioned, oh, there are quite a few messages already there, but I'll try and get to a couple as I go along. Next, though, I want to give you two. There's an Irish connection here, of course. Siobhan Fahey was one of the members of Bananarama.

Robert De Niro's Waiting, a beauty there from Bananarama. Before that, Really Saying Something. There were so many. Cruel Summer, of course, was another one, but a couple there from Bananarama. Bringing the time to 10 minutes to 9 o'clock. All kinds of music in the mix tonight. We will be hearing from Crewing Bin next. They've made some great music. This one I always like. Leon Bridges featured on this one. It's called Texas Sun. It's got that real mellow, moody, sunny evening kind of vibe. Hope you enjoy.

0: Good to hear that again. They were dismissed as an old pop band or something, but they came up with some good stuff. That one was called Summer Moved On from Aha, and before that it was more summertime vibes with Texas Sun, and that came from Crowing Bin featuring Leon Bridges. It's coming up to 9 o'clock. On the way we've got some great stuff. Lyndon Kwesi Johnson, Great Lakes Swimmers. We'll be hearing from Christy Moore shortly, pairing Christy actually with Rua Ree, and I think you'll love it. It's a new release from an Irish artist trading as Rua Ree. So I guess, yeah, literally, Red King, or Rory, if you want. I'm taking a break, back in just a moment.
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3: 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At the early

Attaboy. Ruba Ree with Makeover, and before that it was, of course, Christy with the Knock song, it being the anniversary and all that. Even though we don't do anniversaries, it wasn't today. But I actually heard, was it Jim Fahey? Brilliant reporter. And Cannon Horn, James Horn, brilliant man, great sense of humour. He really seemed to be a man of the people, and much loved about Mayo. A man who could move mountains, and literally did. Building Knock Airport. And funny, it's not too often that I'm heading past that direction there, but sometimes, say, going from Cork to where, to Sligo or Derry or something like that, that's how I would scoot up that direction, up through Mayo and come out in Sligo. But whenever I pass along that broad stretch of road there on the approach to Knock Airport, it's hard not to smile and think, fair play, you did it, boy, you did it. Cannon Horn. Remembered by Christy Moore, the Knock song. And then, that was Ruba Ree. That's what he trades as. It's a new release. It's called Makeover. Sort of a kind of a Bowron rap kind of thing going on there. Not unlike, say, there's lots of acts doing that, I suppose. Not exactly the same as that. No, I wouldn't for a moment suggest that. He's his own man, is Ruba Ree. But I'm just thinking of some of the rhythms that are beaten out on Bowrons. And Christy would have done a bit of it too, tipping it up to Nancy and many others besides. But sort of Celtic rap or something. I love it. Anyway, it is 7 minutes past 9 o'clock now. Paul from Brighton is there. It's the holiday weekend in Ireland, John. Ours was last weekend. The weather was great and so was the music. A great prelude to the weekend. Good for you and good for Brighton. No, the forecast is poor here, I'm afraid, and I think it is poor most of Britain as well over the weekend, but what harm, we'll drive on the best we can. Hi John, loving the tunes in Pizzo in Calabria, not to be confused with pizza, or Pisa as we used to call it. There was a place here in Cork called Pizzaland, and I used to always refer to it as Pizzaland. Yeah, you can get an Italian pizza in there. Anyway, this is Pizzo, P-I-Z-Z-O. In Calabria, in southern Italy. Best wishes to the Gaffney and Philip clans in the west, say Chris and Anya Gaffney. Really enjoyed Ventura Highway. I'm on the way from Dublin to Galway this sunny evening. Always enjoyed the fun fact that Prince may have gotten inspiration for Purple Rain from the lyrics of Ventura Highway. The timelines certainly align. One to think about. I will, when I have a chance. Eva and Cian, thank you very much. And we send you best wishes as well. Right, I'm going to drive on now. What am I going to drive on with? Because I actually had a plan. Oh, there was another message here as well before I forget it. Because I think today is kind of the deadline. That's one of the dangers of sending in a message to me too early. Or if you send it too late, there mightn't be room. But anyway, this one came in there from Angela. Angela Clancy. I'll tell you something else. Somebody else sent me an email as well. And I just spotted, thanks be to God I spotted it, not for broadcast. Small little bit of print, like, to the side. So, whatever you do, be clear about that kind of thing. So, where was I now? Oh, yes, this one is for broadcast, and it's from Angela Clancy, who says, John, she was talking to someone from Donegal during the week, a girl called Roisin from Alone. And she said she was chatting about ageing and talking about an aunt who was 101. And she said, my own mum, Breed Clancy, is turning 100 this Sunday, May 31st. And her sister, Mary Hammond, now 101. And her baby brother, Patrick Hammond, a mere 93, they'll all be there to celebrate at her birthday party in Sandymount. 294 years of living between the three of them, and all doing well, thank God. Originally from Borrisaleigh in County Tipperary, but all settled in Dublin back in the day. And if you can manage it, give a big shout out to Breed Clancy on her 100th birthday, and lots of love coming to her from every

That's from everybody. And also hello to her sister, Mary Hammond, 101, and baby brother, Patrick Hammond, 93. I hope you have a wonderful time in Sandy Mount at the weekend. Yeah, let's see if I can get to Louis Armstrong. That might be a nice thing to do. But right now, I'm going to give you something entirely different. I'm going to go back to the plan. I actually had a plan, believe it or not. This is part of it. It's Randy Newman.

JJ Cale there with Crazy Mama, and before that It's Money That I Love. That of course was the voice of Randy Newman. Going to give you a blast of a young woman called, I've been playing her quite a bit now, she's featuring on the RT Radio 1 Recommends list at the moment, and well she might, she's just 20, quite soulful. Her name is Sienna Spiro, and this song is called Material Lover.

Yeah, Duran Jones and the Indications. Very mellow and soulful. That's a new band, Neo Soul, they call it. And I guess the one before it was Neo Soul as well. In fact, extremely Neo Soul. She's only 19 or 20. Sienna Spiro with Material Lover from England. And I was going to say the Black Pumas. They have a similar sound, actually. But Duran Jones and the Indications there from the US of A. Someone there is saying you just can't keep away from that old Motown. I bet you're wearing shades and a gold neck chain right now. If only you knew. If only you knew. It's the joy of radio, really. Sounds great, John. No request because all good. That's encouraging. Lee and Kev listening in Black Rock. JJ Cale on the ball by. Now I know which Black Rock you're listening from. There are several. County Louth and County Dublin and County Cork. On the ball by, I'd say I know which one, all right. It's the one nearest me. On Corrigdove in Achillum. Hi to Karen, the slow driver in the fast car, listening to you, John, driving along the west coast slowly in the evening sun. It's the only way to do it, even if you're gnarly. Hi John, any chance of a tune for Janet celebrating her birthday in Ventry under Mount Eagle? Nice one, Philip King country. Sipping wine and listening to the tunes. That's from Mags and Pat Hogan. Nice one there. Thank you for the, I don't even have a name on that, but thanks for the old thumbs up there. Glad you got a couple of laughs out of it. John, you're playing a ball. No, you're not playing a ball. It looks like a ball. It's actually ha, a ha, with four exclamation marks or two exclamation marks, and that looks to my

0: Well, fading eyesight is B-A-L-L, but it's not, it's actually H-A exclamation mark, exclamation mark. But anyway, you're playing aha, which is almost like playing, having a, playing a ball. Anyway, they never get the recognition they deserve. I was kind of saying that, yeah, that they were kind of dismissed as an old pop band. An old pop band, nothing wrong with it if it's paying the bills. Summer Moved On is a masterpiece. Thank you, says Niamh Collin. And oops, she's in Donegal. I expect she's Niamh Coughlin in Donegal. A massive aha fan. Now, there was a light bulb moment there. Aha. It's Coughlin from Donegal, I expect. John, would you mind playing a request for Shami O-N-G? Shami Ong? That's what it reads as. Shami played the Illan Pipes for us in the DCU Choir for Ripples in the Rock Pool. Nice one. Seamus played also at Shane McGowan's funeral, so maybe a song for the Pipes or Shane McGowan, if possible. That lad is well able to pick him out. Thanks, John, says Dara. Not a bother. John, enjoy the tunes this week from South Africa. If you have time, you might mention Anne McConnell from Drogheda, who ran Cape Town Marathon on Sunday. Anne, Ray, Mel and Aidan returned to Drogheda on Sunday. Amazing place and people. I'm aware I'm pushing it now. You are, but go on anyway. My brother Glenn Gibney completes his first ever marathon in the real capital on Sunday. Thanks in advance and apologies for the essay. Yeah, you're grand. That's Mel Gibney. Thank you. Not to be confused with Mel Gibson. It'd be a different fella altogether. That was Mel Gibney. Thank you, Mel. Great 70s music so far. We'd love to hear anything by Paul Weller. Ventry is just resplendent in the sunshine. I'll bet it is. Enjoying the music, say Maggie, Janet and Pat. Yeah, wouldn't long hot summer be great tonight? Be great anytime. But anyway, we'll see if we get there. But I've a bunch of other stuff I need to play. All right, I'm going to give you some Linton Kwesi Johnson tonight. I'm also planning to get to James Brown. I said I would, so I'll try. But this is the new release, a new Irish release from Loa. This is Keep On Moving. Linton Kwesi Johnson on the way. And James Brown too, I'd say, all be well.
1: When I get low, I just wanna take it.

actually watching a doc about him recently. He was politically very active as well, was James Brown, along the way, and called it as he saw it. There were some amazing moments where when Say It Loud and Black and I'm Proud became a huge anthem. So one amazing scene, I forget now what the gig was, but when some young black youngsters climbed up on the stage and security moved in, he actually quelled the whole place. Security, police, and the just about to riot, it seemed, crowd. Yeah, he just called it as it was. You know, brilliant. Just spoke to them into the mic, everybody. Said, back up, give him a break, stop that. Hey, you, relax a second. And quieten the entire auditorium. And he said, work with me. He says, don't let yourself down. Don't let the audience down. Don't let our people down. And then he just picked up, hit it. And away they went again from the middle of the song. Brilliant. Anyway, James Brown. But really and truly, if you've nothing better to do someday, just look at some of his entrances. My God, could he move? James Brown. And before that, we heard Keep On Moving. So more moving there. And that was from Loa, our own Loa. 25 to 10 is the time on RT Radio 1. There are tons and tons of messages. I'm not going to get to them all, but I'll get to a few more in a minute. But right now, we've got Linton Crazy Johnson, amongst others, on the way. First up, it's The Specials, Gangsters.

shock black, bubble down beat, bouncing. Rock wise, tumble down sound music. Foot drop, fine drum blood story. Bass histories are moving, is a hurting black story. Thunder from a bass drum sounding. Lightning from a trumpet and a organ. Bass and

heard The Specials with Gangsters, and that was Linton Kwesi Johnson with Reggae Sounds. It's 19 minutes to 10 o'clock now on RT Radio 1. Let me just have a quick peep here at some of the messages coming in. Hi John, enjoying the music as always. Listening to Christy Moore sing about Cannon Horden brought a smile to my face. I was playing Knock Knock Who's There in the Kitchen the other night with my 7-year-old Geordie granddaughter. Your turn, granda. Knock Knock, Who's There, Cannon, Cannon Who, Can an Airplane Land Here? She didn't seem to know what that was all about. Ah, different generation. If you went back far enough to be Cannon Guns. Anyway, Joe Kelleher from Newcastle upon Tyne, August Ilan Chiri, Ilan Chiri, Castle Island. A nice one. Thanks for that. John, I just realised my predictive text said weather celebrations. It should have been wedding celebrations. It would have been great to have a shout out. Actually, I can do it now for Lorcan Cooper and Siobhan McKenna and all the gang in France. Then we came in there from... Oh, yes, D Fullerton is all I've got. So anyway, best wishes to all. John, last time I messaged you, it was in mid-February and I was in Bosnia. Well, I'm currently waiting while my car gets tested and the inevitable fail sheet will be brought forward. And like the bold boy that I am, I will be taken aside and told what my problems are. I'll make no scene. I'll take it and walk out with my head held up by. Anyway, some of my amount of mileage since I last messaged you. But we send you all the best, Mike. And you never know. You never know. You might just get that test. I certainly hope you do. No, what is this? A couple of more AHA fans. Good. I'm glad that they're going down so well. And I have another message in here as well now. It said that was great tunes earlier on from the 70s and 80s. John, from day one, I was going to ask for Otis Redding, Sitting on the Dock of the Bay. That would be a nice song. I will play that over the summer months gone out. But we send you best wishes. Also, that's Angelo in Buncrana. Hi, John. Great music tonight. I think the name AHA didn't help them. But yes, they were actually a great group and deserve more recognition than they got. Best wishes, says Catherine. Was it Martin Hacken? Was that his name? Martin? Anyway, something like that. I'm sorry, no, it's just slipped out of my head. Shouldn't have even started that sentence. But there was a question mark at the end, so you know I wasn't telling you what his name was. I was only asking. A couple of Saint Sister fans in there, play them quite a bit. And also another one here says, hello to my cousin Roxy and Nad from Tina and Tom, caravanning in beautiful Cashel, just below the rock. Nice one. A couple of people there mentioning Cowbell. That can only have been Blue Oyster Cult that you were referring to. But anyway, John, sorry it's late. Could you wish Sean Kavanagh a safe trip back to Seattle, having had a great visit home to here in Montpellier? We're still recovering. Slán an Bhaile. Cheers, says Mr. Gull. Someone else looking for Frank, the Frank and Walters. I played him last night, as it turns out, and the Sultans. And there are many, many more. Okay, we're going to go on. Great Lakes Swimmers. The first of two.

Bit like the fog on the Tyne, a tiny bit, I think. Great Lakes, Swimmers There by Two, Pulling on a Line. And just before that, the same band with Easy Calm, Easy Go. Dedicate this one to Sarah, who's sitting on the top of Ben Bui, listening to the show there. Perfect end to the day, she says. Thanks for that. And that is some view, some photograph you've sent. I've just retweeted it.

Long Hot Summer, the song there of Paul Weller, the Style Council and Jam Man. Dedicate that to Anto, who's loving the tunes. Also, I want to say hello to Stephanie Martin Harkett. Good on you. Thanks for that, Stephanie. Who else is there now as well? Jared. And we also have... Oh, that's gone missing there. There it is. Sean, sending him a very good wish for a very safe journey home. Hi to Bernie McLaughlin. You're finishing on a high there. I love Paul Weller on that track. It screams summer evenings. And I'm getting loads of messages like that. Fake news there, but a beautiful picture from Ballylickey. I know that part of the world well. Bantry Bay there. Soothing us with the wonderful tunes. Glad to hear you're there and that you're enjoying it and getting the best of the current spell of weather, which is due to break. Hi to Barry as well. And there were loads more I won't get to, but I did say earlier on, if I got a chance, I would play that Louis Armstrong for Breed Clancy turning 100 on Sunday and having a birthday party with her sister Mary Hammond, now 101, and her baby brother Patrick Hammond, age 93.

0: Louis Armstrong with What a Wonderful World, ending Friday's Creedon Show, which was presented and produced by John Creedon. And we'll be back in Cork for more music at 11 for Late Date with Ray Cudahy.
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4: In this weekend's Irish Times, former Ombudsman Emily O'Reilly writes about the death of her brother Brian 3 years ago, 30 years after his HIV diagnosis. In Ticket, Nadine O'Regan catches up with Neil Hannon of the Divine Comedy on fame, fatherhood and the modern marriage. And from Nice to Namibia, our writers reveal their favourite holiday destinations, from hidden gems to underrated getaways. While in sport, Ken Erdy looks ahead to the Champions League final. 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
0: Coming up shortly, the story of a woman who was brutally attacked for exposing a secret French-Chinese nuclear deal. She fought back to uncover the truth. That's tonight's documentary on One. First, though, at 10 o'clock, it's over to Sharon Gagan in the newsroom.
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6: Good evening. Iran's foreign ministry spokesperson has said no agreement on ending the war in the Middle East has been finalised with the United States. He said Tehran's focus at this stage is on ending the conflict and not negotiating its nuclear programme. Yesterday, there were reports that a memorandum of understanding to extend the ceasefire for 60 days had been agreed, but the US President Donald Trump had yet to approve it. Mr. Trump held a meeting at the White House today to make a final decision on a deal. In a social media post, he said Iran must agree that it would

0: never have a nuclear weapon or bomb and would reopen the Strait of Hormuz without tolls. Mr. Trump indicated that the US naval blockade of Iranian ports would be lifted and said enriched uranium stockpiles would be unearthed and destroyed. Gardaí investigating the murder of Massouma Sarabi, whose body was discovered in Clifton and County Galway yesterday morning, are questioning a man aged in his 30s. Originally from Iran, the mother of two young children was found near an I-Pass accommodation centre where she had been a resident. A man arrested yesterday had been receiving medical treatment and was discharged from hospital this afternoon. Gardaí said the results of a post-mortem examination would not be released for operational reasons and they appealed for information. A vigil was held in Clifton this evening. Éireann Éireann has advised passengers of major disruption to rail services in Dublin over the June bank holiday weekend due to engineering works. There will be no train or DART services between Connolly and Bray stations and direct bus services will be in place. John Larson, internal communications manager with Irish Rail, said the works are required to upgrade the rail system.
1: We'll be doing a series of major rehabilitation and renewal works that'll be impacting 18 stations across the DART line, so from Greystones all the way up through to Connolly Station. And there will be bus transfers and other alternative options available. But it's a necessary thing to do, and we do apologise for the inconvenience, but it is a necessary thing to do to replace overhead lines, do track renewals, replace electrical equipment, and do the necessary maintenance that is vital to ensure that we are able to operate an efficient and safe railway.
0: A US District Court judge has ordered the Trump administration to remove the president's name from the Kennedy Center for the Performing Arts in Washington. The judge ruled that the iconic venue cannot be renamed without an act of Congress and ordered that any references to Trump Kennedy Center be removed within 14 days. The Kennedy Center was opened in 1971 in memory of former US President John F. Kennedy.
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0: Dry first tonight with variable cloud and clear spells. Cloud will build from the Atlantic with outbreaks of rain and drizzle pushing into the west overnight. Mist and fog patches are possible in mostly light southerly breezes, increasing moderate near Atlantic coasts. Lowest temperatures 9 to 13 degrees. And that's all from the newsroom for now.
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0: hygienic person. He always looked scruffy, as if he'd just come out of a tunnel.
1: But behind closed doors, what was Eamon Cook capable of?
2: That's what we always thought, that he murdered Helena, you know.
3: You're kind of conscious at all times at the back of your head that this man who found his wife dead from electrocution is a qualified electrician.
1: I'm Peter Mulryan, and this is a story I've waited over 20 years to tell.
4: Yes, they were the allegations laid down against me personally.
1: Of a man who preyed on those around him and used his power to corrupt the most innocent.
4: But children, we're allowed into this radio station here and we're indecently molested. That was the actual allegation.
1: A predator hiding in plain sight.
5: And that's the first time that the hands went up under my dress, on my slip.
6: Or I have a vivid memory of going in my communion dress and being abused in my communion dress.
1: For almost half a century, Eamon Cook threatened, abused, intimidated and scared his victims and anyone who tried to stand up to him.
7: Are you threatening me? Are you threatening to kill me? He said, no, James, you're mistaken. I think you worry so much you'll put yourself in an early grave.
6: What struck me most was not just the abuse itself, but the extraordinary lengths he went to in order to control everything and everyone around it.
1: He was probably Ireland's most prolific ever child abuser.
8: Now, funny enough, Jimmy Savile came to the Radio Dublin at one stage. He actually came into the station. So there was definitely some kind of connection there.
1: Now, for the first time, we can tell the full story of Eamon Cook, whose criminal record stretches from the early 1950s until a little over 10 years ago.
9: And I think when we started dealing with him, we actually had no idea of how cunning, how ruthless, and how capable he was.
1: Through exclusive interviews with those involved in bringing Eamon Cook to justice, this series uncovers new victims and voices that have remained silent until now.
10: He was going someplace and he had the Jaguar car. He put me in the back seat of the car. And then there was this young child who was about 6, 7, 8, and he was in the front seat. You know, that I thought was his son. And he sort of smiled and said, no, he said.
1: And for the very first time, some of Eamon Cook's children speak out.
11: All we are trying to do now is live our lives, raise our children, and move forward from a past that we did not choose but have been forced to carry.
1: From RTE documentary on One, Pirate Predator is the unimaginable story you won't be able to forget.
4: That's our team tuned there in the background, Bula Bula, courtesy of Capital Radio, says Joe Eamon. From Capital, my best wishes, April 1978.
1: If you have any information on this story, please email immediately and in confidence. documentaries@rte.ie.
12: And to be honest, at that point, the only solution that was evident to me was that he had to die.
1: Pirate Predator publishes weekly from May 12th.

0: 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And you can hear it here, too, on Sunday nights. But now for this evening's RTE documentary on 1, the story of an Irish trade unionist who refused to stay silent. From 2021, this is L'Agression.
1: 2017, Paris. An Irish woman is on trial. She's found guilty. Her name is Maureen Carney, and her case makes headlines in France.
2: À une syndicaliste d'Areva, alors elle s'appelle Maureen Kearney, c'est ça, hein, Mathieu. Et, c'est...
1: 5 years before, in 2012, Maureen had been violently attacked in her home, slashed in the stomach with a knife, sexually assaulted, and left tied to a chair. But she was

0: on trial because police didn't believe her. They said she made it up.
1: They were absolutely convinced that she lied.
0: Had she, as the police said, done this to herself? That's what the verdict of the Court of Versailles said.

0: Maureen received the report that said she was guilty. We found lie after lie after lie inside of it. There were 30-some twisted ideas.
1: If Maureen hadn't done this to herself, then who did?
2: Welcome.
1: 4 years have passed since Maureen was found guilty of her own attack. Having since moved out of her home in Paris, she now lives in a small French town.
2: We're just over here.
1: She's not comfortable saying the name of the town. She doesn't feel safe.
2: I had to be down from where we were, huh?
1: It's not easy for Maureen to tell the story of her violent attack and what happened after, for many reasons.
3: For years upon years, I couldn't go back before the 17th of December 2012. Everything was a blank. I couldn't access any good memories. I couldn't access any bad memories. It was as if my life began that day for a long, long time.
1: But Maureen did have a life before that day in 2012. She grew up in Castlebar in County Mayo.
3: I had a fairly happy childhood. We weren't a rich family or anything like that, but there was loads of love. There were many women in my family who inspired me.
1: And in the 1970s, Maureen was drawn to France.
3: I was always in love with France because of cultural reasons.
1: She stayed in France after meeting her husband Gilles while out with friends in Paris.
3: And he said to me that night, "I'm going to spend the rest of my life with you." And I laughed. Nearly 40 years later, we're still together.
1: Maureen has two adult children, Neil and Fiona.
4: Hi, I'm Fiona. I'm living in Paris and I'm 34. We are a very, very close family. We are like a team, a family team. I've always think that my mom was the strongest woman I've never known. She was always smiling. She was always positive.
1: In 1987, when Maureen was pregnant with Fiona, she began working with the French nuclear power company based near Paris called Areva, who transform uranium from the mines of Niger in Africa into electricity. The French are world leaders when it comes to nuclear power. By the end of the 1990s, Maureen became a full-time trade union leader within Areva. She was on the Works Council, a sort of internal union in French companies, where employees' interests are represented. She rose up the ranks to become Secretary General of the European Works Council. Maureen's friend, Sue Cortez.
0: She was just so concerned by the different issues that she was working on that she put her whole heart and all her energy into it.
1: Maureen became a well-known figure in the nuclear industry and frequently met with top French politicians.
3: I hadn't realised it, but apparently I had a lot of clout. I could ring up a minister and go and see him.
1: The nuclear industry in France is notoriously secretive. Caroline Michelle Aguirre is a French investigative journalist who specializes in the energy field.
5: It's very difficult to have information about the nuclear industry. It's like military, you know, it's like a military industry. And Maureen Kearney thought that it was important for the employees and the trade unions to know what's going on.
1: 12 months before her attack, Maureen had a good relationship with management at Areva. But that changed in 2011 when a new CEO was appointed.
3: He was not particularly liked by the employees. People who worked with him were very much under stress. I had quite a difficult relationship with him.
1: Areva's competitors in the French energy business were EDF, Électricité de France, the state-owned utility company which ran Areva's power plants and distributed the electricity, the French version of the ESB. But in 2012, something strange seemed to be happening. Maureen learned of a deal which she thought was potentially harmful to workers at Areva.
3: I was kind of hearing rumours left, right and centre. I didn't really believe it.
1: EDF were in talks with the Chinese energy company to build nuclear reactors in China in a multi-billion euro deal, which included signing over top secret technology to the Chinese, technology that belonged to Areva.
3: So I contacted my network.

0: over Paris trying to get copies of this contract. I eventually did get a copy.
1: When Maureen and her trade union colleagues saw the contracts, they realised that it could cause major job losses at Areva.
0: The contracts were very, very specialised. Transferring technology to the Chinese was just not acceptable. Anything the Chinese took on would mean less work for France and for Europe. We would lose some of the essential skills that we needed to transform uranium. And we were just generally worried about the industry.
1: Maureen worried about the huge job losses that might occur if the secret deal went through.
0: I brought it up in a plenary meeting with Areva. The CEO of Areva said there was no contracts, nothing was signed, they didn't exist. And a week later, somebody sent me a photograph of the signing of a contract. In the photo, you had EDF, you had Areva, and you had the Chinese.
1: The more she pushed for answers on the deal with the Chinese, the more hostility Maureen began to feel.
0: I got a couple of phone calls from the CEO, who was extremely, extremely angry with me. And at the next plenary meeting, I said to him, you lied to us. You deliberately lied to us. And he lost his temper. And he got a chair and he literally threw it across the room in front of 30 people.
1: The trade union movement in France is strong. Maureen's union, the CFDT, is the biggest union in France. But Maureen was feeling the pressure.
0: I was very stressed out at the time, I remember, because I couldn't understand what was going on. This was serious, what we were talking about. I had decided I was going to step down as General Secretary of the European Works Council. I wanted out, definitely. I'd had enough.
1: It was at this time that Maureen received a threatening message on her phone, clearly related to her trade union work at Areva and her attempts to shine a light on the contracts with the Chinese.
0: I had gotten some anonymous phone calls. There was one message, and I got several people to listen to the message. That scared me, I remember. It told me I shouldn't be doing, it wasn't said as nicely, I shouldn't be doing what I was doing, that I was interfering in things that went beyond me.
1: In November 2012, a month before her attack, Maureen hurt her shoulder. She was 57 years old and the injury hampered the use of her right arm.
0: I was going into work very early one morning, about 7 or 7:30, and I had a whole pile of files, and I bent down to scan my badge and my foot went out from under me. I fell flat on my right shoulder. My shoulder was very, very painful. Quite a few tendons were torn in my right arm. I couldn't move the top of my arm.
1: Maureen was coping with the pain of her shoulder, but mentally she was under severe pressure.
0: I was very, very stressed out over the weekend.
1: And then some strange things began happening. Maureen's daughter, Fiona.
2: Often there were a car that was following me when I was taking my car. This car was always beside me. And I told this to my parents, and they say, Fiona, you're paranoiac. It's not happening. And it was very strange. And when she told me for the phone call and things like this, I was like, something really wrong is going to happen, I think.
1: On Monday, the 17th of December, 2012, about a month after she injured her shoulder, Maureen was about to begin a busy day. Her housekeeper, Maria, was due to come as she usually did.
0: I woke up on Monday morning in good form because I did a lot on that day and I was looking forward to it. So I had recuperated over the weekend. You know, the energy was back and I was ready to get up and go again.
1: But just after 7 a.m, an intruder broke into Maureen's home in the suburbs of Paris and brutally attacked her. The details of this violent sexual attack are difficult to listen to and difficult for Maureen to revisit.
0: I always had the television on very loud in the morning so that I could hear it if I were in the kitchen or I were in the bathroom. Gilles used to leave very early in the morning. He used to leave at about 6. The last thing I used to always do before I left home was to brush my teeth in the downstairs bathroom. So I was doing it that day.

0: I was brushing my teeth. He must have come in when she left. We never locked the front door. He could just walk in. I didn't hear anything. And I felt what I thought was a gun in my back and blackness that came down over me. And the one thing I really remember is my heart. It was beating so hard that I thought my heart was going to come out through my chest. It was just, it was terror, absolute, pure terror. I knew I was in danger.
1: The attacker pulled a hat over Maureen's eyes and tied her to a chair in her living room.
0: The one thing I do remember is the knife on my tummy. How sharp it was. And he was kind of scratching.
1: After blindfolding Maureen, the attacker began cutting her stomach with the knife.
0: After that, I didn't feel anything. What I felt, what I thought, was my intestines on my knees, and they were warm. And I couldn't move because I was afraid they would fall. I remember that in my head. And once I felt the knife, I don't know what went on in my head. When you think you're going to die, there's no adjectives, there's no words strong enough to say what's going on.
1: Then the attacker sexually assaulted Maureen.
0: He raped me with the handle of a knife. So whether it was the same knife, I presume, as the one that he scarred my tummy with, it was barbaric.
1: He said very little, but what he did say was terrifying.
0: The only thing I remember him saying, he said, it's the second warning, there won't be a third.
1: This is your second warning. Maureen believed that the threatening phone calls in relation to her trade union work at Areva had been the first warning. If this brutal attack was the second and final warning, Maureen feared her life and her family's lives were in danger.
0: I think it was I had to shut up, to drop the whole thing.
1: Maureen's attack happened around 7 a.m. and lasted less than 30 minutes. The attacker then left, leaving Maureen tied to the chair, the hat still over her eyes, and in a state of absolute terror.
0: Wondering if he was still in the house, if he was hiding. Was he waiting to see if I was maybe trying to free myself, and if I were, he'd come back and finish me off. What had been done to me could be done to my daughter, my granddaughter, my son, my grandson. I made that connection in my head.
1: Around lunchtime, 6 hours after her attacker had left, Maureen's housekeeper, Maria, arrived at the house.
0: She arrived in, Maria. Apparently, I had fainted. She thought I was dead because I just wasn't there. I said, don't call the police, call Gilles. And she called him. He said, call the police, which he did. And then I think the police and the fire brigade arrived along. It's very, very hazy, all of that.
1: Maureen was taken to hospital where her daughter Fiona found out what had happened.
2: I saw her at 11 p.m. and that was a very, very big liberation to see her. She was totally afraid. She didn't understood what just happened.
1: Maureen's intestines hadn't fallen out as she'd feared. It had now become clear that in addition to the rape, Maureen's attacker had carved the letter A on her stomach between her navel and her pelvis with a knife.
2: We knew it was something with her work, with Areva. It couldn't be just someone walking on the street going in the house. That wasn't that. And we were sure of that, so...
1: At the same time as Maureen's attack, the French nuclear industry was in the headlines with the disputed contract between Areva, EDF and the Chinese causing waves.
3: A state secret between France and China there on Libération. Now, back in October, a deal was made behind closed doors. On the one hand, the nuclear giant Areva and the French utilities company Électricité de

0: France, EDF. That contract was never made public. In
1: 2 days after Maureen's attack, Areva, the French nuclear company she worked for, issued a statement condemning what they termed a despicable act and said they hoped the investigation underway would shed full light on the causes of the incident, identify the perpetrators and bring them to justice. News of Maureen's attack was out too.
0: A unionist who was working for Areva was attacked in mysterious circumstances while she was trying to get a copy on this contract. Now, according
1: Maureen's
0: to
1: friend Sue,
2: I happened to pick up a newspaper and I saw her name, and I was so shocked. And she wouldn't answer her phone. It took me 2 weeks to actually speak to her because she wouldn't answer any of her phones. And finally, she answered an email that I had sent to Jill, her husband. And then I went to see her. She was out of it. She had a hard time having a normal conversation. She was tired, sitting around, not wanting to get up or do anything. She was just traumatized, in shock, and in a bad state. Yeah.
1: In the days after her attack, French male police officers began interviewing Maureen, asking her over and over again to detail the story of her attack.
3: It was just male officers all the time, and they wanted details. It was too hard for me to talk about it. It's beyond what the mind is able to face.
1: Maureen was also examined by all male doctors, something she found harrowing.
3: I was get undressed, open your legs. They were an intimate gynecological examination. I was examined 3 to 4 times by 3-4 different doctors. They never asked me my permission. I just remember crying all the time. And I remember screaming in my head and that nobody could hear me.
1: Investigative journalist Caroline Michelle Aguirre later got hold of the police report. And according to the police, they could find no trace of an attacker. Instead, they began finding what they believed were inconsistencies in Maureen's story.
4: And no fingerprints?
3: That I had to be lying down on the ground for the scarring to have been done.
4: No traces of the attacker. Couldn't find no DNA.
3: They said that I lied about the sound of the television.
4: No witnesses.
3: The fact I didn't fight back. Not a normal woman would fight back. So there was something not normal about me.
1: The police questioned Maureen's colleagues, who told them she was a serious, committed and respected trade union leader. In fact, Maureen's trade union supported her throughout all this time and through the subsequent trials. But one person painted a different picture of Maureen for police. The CEO of Areva, the French nuclear company Maureen worked for. The police report records the CEO saying that Maureen was a small, unimportant trade unionist who had told herself stories.
3: The CEO said I had been imagining things for months, that I was imagining that there were contracts with China, and what I was doing was going to have dire consequences for Areva.
1: Police began to question Maureen's mental state. They discovered Maureen had been the victim of another rape in the 1970s, not long after she first came to France. Her rapist had been found guilty and sentenced to prison. The police also became aware that at times during her life, Maureen had occasionally struggled with her mental health. Could this be an indicator that she was unstable? So unstable as to fake an attack on herself? They asked her friends, and questioning started to take a different approach.
3: And very quickly, they started asking my friends, do you think she could have made it up? And all of them said, no, no way could she have made it up.
2: That is just so unbelievable.
1: Maureen's friend, Sue.
2: Somebody called me after that who knows both of us and said, you know, people are saying that maybe she did it herself. Do you think that's true? I said, there is no way Maureen could do something like that herself. That's ridiculous. She's got to be the most honest person I know, transparent.

0: transparent and ethical.
1: Then, as French investigative journalist Caroline Michelle Aguirre outlines, there was the fact that the details of this case were just so extraordinary.
2: In my opinion, it was very, very difficult to imagine and to believe that in France, in 2012, somebody go into a house to rape, attack, and threaten a trade unionist. I remember when I start talking about the story of Maureen, most of the people, they ask me, "Ah, this story is incredible. In what country did it happen?" And so there is a kind of, you can't imagine it could happen.
1: The 23rd of January 2013, 1 month after her attack, is the date when Maureen officially went from being a victim to being a suspect.
3: They were trying to insinuate that I was psychologically unstable, that I woke up in the morning and that I tied myself up, that I attacked myself. And that's what they were trying to get everybody to believe, huh?
1: The police didn't believe Maureen. They were accusing her of making up her attack. Maureen was summoned to the police station. She was read her rights at 8:10 a.m. and then questioned by police on the French crime of false denunciation leading to unnecessary research. It's what we might understand as wasting police time.
3: They just kept saying to me that it was impossible, that I was attacked. They just kept on and on and on, and I refused to say that I made it up. I could not lie. Lying for me is something terrible.
1: In a separate room to Maureen, police were also interviewing her husband, Gilles.
3: They said to Gilles that I had invented everything. He was very much manipulated. He said something like, "It could be her, it's a possibility that it could be her." Then he said, "She should get 3 Oscars if she's pretending." They kept coming in saying to me, "Your husband has said he doesn't believe you, that nobody believed me, my family didn't believe me, my union didn't believe me, my friends didn't believe me." I was just in pure dread. It didn't make sense, as I often say. It's like an attack on reason.
1: At this stage, 2 months on from her attack, the letter A carved on Maureen's stomach was healing, but her shoulder injury from the month before the attack was still painful. The police continued to question Maureen about the attack. Did she tie herself up? Did she carve her own stomach? After hours of questioning, Maureen was exhausted.
3: I hadn't slept for the whole month beforehand. I had lost 10 kilos in weight. My shoulder was really, really sore that day, I remember. At one stage, I said to them, "Tell me what you want me to say." I was really becoming exhausted. And they said, "You know what we want you to say."
1: After 5 p.m, Maureen was left alone until a man entered the room in civilian clothes who she'd never seen before.
3: And he said to me, "I don't like people like you. So either you say you made it up, or the term he used was the steamroller of the Justice Department will make sure that neither you or your family ever come out of this." And that scared the life out of me.
1: Maureen imagined terrible things happening to her family.
3: I was prepared to say at that stage I was Jack the Ripper, if it could protect the family.
1: So Maureen attempted to tell them what they wanted to hear. But this confession didn't make much sense.
4: "I don't know what happened. I must have been delirious. I must have imagined my attack. I can't remember how I prepared for all this imaginary attack."
1: Maureen quickly tried to retract what she said was a forced and false confession, but the police persisted. It seemed they had what they needed and charged Maureen with the crime of false denunciation. That year, 2013, Maureen couldn't bear to stay in her house where she'd been attacked. So together with her husband Gilles, they sold their home in Paris and moved to this little town in the French countryside.
3: It was a house and it looked safe. And I couldn't see how anybody could get into it.

0: And were you hiding at the time?
1: I was hiding. I was really, really scared.
2: Even moving house and home to a different part of the country didn't allow Maureen to fully escape the trauma of what had happened. Being tied to a chair during the attack was something that stayed with her.
1: I didn't have chairs in the dining room for years. When people came, we had little stools, or we pulled in armchairs for years upon years, and even now still, I find it difficult to go to a hairdresser, because to have somebody behind my back that I don't know is scary for me.
2: French justice moves slowly. It would be 4 years before Maureen's trial eventually took place. Typically in France, if cases aren't heard within 3 years, they can expire. But Maureen wanted her case to go ahead. She wanted to prove her innocence.
1: After about a year, there was still no news. And I contacted my lawyer and I said, listen, this is ridiculous. Something's got to happen. And I remember he said to me, you know, Maureen, if nothing happens for 3 years, then you're automatically acquitted. I said, I don't want that. I said, I can't accept that just because they didn't go through with it.
2: As Maureen awaited trial, she was left to wonder about everything, of how this all happened, the attack, the investigation. How would it all end? A prison sentence was even a possibility.
1: It was infernal. It was like hell.
2: Whilst awaiting her trial during those 4 years, Maureen was diagnosed with severe post-traumatic stress disorder.
1: I was terrified practically all the time. I lived in dread. I'd go down the hall to go out the front door. I'd spend half an hour in front of the front door. I couldn't open it to go out. Or I'd go out and then I couldn't come back in again because there were so many places to check to make sure that nobody got in while I was out.
2: Maureen's daughter, Fiona.
3: She was in our mind all the time. If we were taking a knife in the kitchen, if the knife was similar with the one she was attacked with, she was panicked.
2: The attack on Maureen and the investigation that followed affected Maureen's entire family too. Her daughter, Fiona, also struggled with her mental health during this time.
3: I made a big depression. I haven't been able to work for like a year and a half. I was very afraid of my own safety. I've passed many nights not sleeping with a knife in my hand, waiting, looking at the door, just waiting that the sun goes out. And that was it.
2: Finally, in May 2017, 5 years after the attack, Maureen's trial for false denunciation was held in the court of Versailles.
1: I was very scared, very much so.
2: There was no jury, so a judge would deliberate whether Maureen attacked herself. Maureen was in a fragile state, and from the very beginning of the trial, she was unnerved.
1: Went into the courthouse, and it was a very, very, very hot day. And I had a little bottle of water, and I was taking a sip from it, and the judge walked in. And she said, who do you think you are? This is not a picnic ground. And I was frozen in terror. I couldn't move.
2: The prosecution built their case against Maureen on the police investigation, which had found no evidence of an intruder and no trace of a threatening phone message. The police file also included that it was more likely Maureen tied herself to the chair. This despite doctors testifying that Maureen couldn't use the shoulder she'd injured the month before the attack. Maureen's friend Sue.
4: She could not move her shoulder and she had lots of doctor's reports about how absolutely impossible it would for a person with shoulders that worked to tie themselves to a chair.
2: The judge also heard about Maureen's rape in the 1970s. Journalist Caroline Michelle Aguirre.
5: This poor woman was raped twice in her life, but in their mind, this first rape left her weak.
1: And there was something terribly, terribly unfair, because a woman who's attacked, that means she can never be attacked again, ever. She won't be.

0: he believed. It's a strange thing to come up with stuff like that, huh?
1: What the court didn't hear was Maureen's version of events, which could have explained many of the so-called inconsistencies. The court didn't hear that because Maureen fell apart on the stand, as her friend Sue remembers.
2: She was so upset she could hardly speak, and that's pretty obvious after something that horrible happens and you block it out of your mind.
0: I kind of went into myself and I felt as if I was being attacked again. I lived through the attack a second time, definitely.
1: Journalist Caroline was also in the court.
3: It was horrible. She was like her arms in her breast. She was crying a lot. She couldn't express herself. She couldn't find the words.
1: Her daughter Fiona wept as her mother was questioned.
4: I think I've never been as angry as I was this day, because as soon as we arrived, she was guilty. She was guilty. There were no humanity in this place. Everything was against her.
1: 5 years on from Maureen's attack and a verdict was in. She was found guilty of false denunciation, given a 5-month suspended prison sentence and a €5,000 fine.
0: They said in the conclusions that I tied myself up with 3 fingers of my left hand without ever using my thumbs.
1: Maureen's daughter, Fiona.
4: She felt betrayed. Betrayed by the justice, betrayed by her work.
0: I thought about suicide, because at one stage I said to myself, it's the only way to protect the family is if I am no longer around. And then I actually got a thought and I said, it'll make it worse for them. I can't do that to them. And that's what kept me going. Not being believed when you're telling the truth is the most horrifying experience.
1: After the guilty verdict in 2017, Maureen felt she needed help and turned to a military psychiatrist who was a specialist in PTSD.
0: And he started asking me questions. And literally after about 5 minutes, he said to me, you can stop, I believe you. And I said, why do you believe me? And he said to me, it's the way you tell it. I know it's not made up. But it was great to be believed. I'll never forget the way I felt at that second. And he said to me, God, it's diabolic what happened to you. Diabolic. And I said, yeah, I had never thought of that word, but that's what it is. And he said, now I can help you move on. And it was a question of accepting what had happened. I'm going to get my power back and I'm going to move forward. And that's what he helped me to do.
1: Now that Maureen was able to speak clearly about what happened to her, she was able to mount a new fight and claim back her good name. She decided to appeal the court's decision, and with support from her trade union, Maureen was able to get one of the top lawyers in France to fight her appeal.
0: And if my union hadn't paid all the lawyers' fees, I would never have been able to go to the appeal court.
5: My name is Hervé Temim. I was Maureen Kearney's defense lawyer before Versailles Criminal Court of Appeal. You know, I don't know her very well, but I liked her very much. I don't know exactly why, but the first time I was really in empathy with her. And to me, she has a great heart. She is very honest. I thought she was innocent. I thought that she told the truth.
1: Hervé was shocked at some of the findings of the first trial.
5: We found many, many, many, many mistakes, which were very important. First, DNA evidence had not been exploited by the police. It had been sent to the lab, but never came back. The police, as well as the judges in the first trial, falsely claimed that there was no DNA evidence of a third party in the house. the day of the aggression, but in truth, the DNA results were never produced.

0: totally crazy.
1: Hervé also found issues with the fingerprint reports and with how police investigated the threatening phone calls and warning Maureen received prior to the attack.
0: But the criteria the police used to find this phone call were so narrow that they had no chance of ever finding it.
1: The police had said nobody saw anything suspicious outside Maureen's home before the attack, but Hervé found that not to be true.
0: Another possible lead that had never been investigated was the presence of a white van in front of her house the day of the aggression. A neighbour had told the police that he had never seen this van before.
1: When the court appeal date arrived in September 2018, Maureen's trade union colleagues stood beside her on the steps of the courthouse.
2: They really got together and they arrived along with the courthouse and they had big banners and they had flags. And they actually, outside the courthouse, they sang Bread and Roses. It's a song from the miners in the UK.
3: Bread and roses, bread and roses.
2: It was very, very touching, yeah?
1: This time, Maureen could tell her side of the story. She had been believed by her therapist and now had the words to describe what happened. She felt strong.
2: I was able to answer all the questions this time. I mean, the appeal court threw out everything that the police reported that happened on the day. They said for them it was obvious that my confession was coerced.
1: In Maureen's appeal, evidence emerged of an almost identical attack where the wife of another whistleblower in the French energy industry had been raped and had a knife carving drawn on her body.
0: During the investigation, it was discovered that a few years prior to Maureen's aggression, the wife of a whistleblower had been attacked and a coffin had been engraved with a knife on her stomach in a fashion that resembled what Maureen had endured.
1: On the back of her own powerful testimony and the discrepancies Hervé found in the police investigation, Maureen won her appeal and walked out of the court an innocent woman in the eyes of the law.
2: They went against everything that the first court ruled. It was quite amazing.
1: Her daughter Fiona remembers.
4: The appeal was a good day. I feel happy, very happy. It was like a liberation, okay, so now we have the right to live again. So, yeah, a new life from this day.
2: It was in November, we were waiting for the verdict. And I was contacted and I was acquitted. Like, friends here and everybody started, you know, jumping and shouting. And Gilles got a bottle of champagne. And I felt like worrying, I'm destroyed. You know, it's not because I was acquitted that suddenly everything is hunky-dory. That's for sure.
1: After Maureen was cleared of all charges, there was a possibility of a new police investigation to reinvestigate her attack. But the police team that had brought charges against Maureen were now the same police team assigned to the new investigation. And with the DNA samples they'd collected from the attack gone missing, it seemed very unlikely that her attacker would ever be identified. With the thoughts of having to face the same policeman that charged her and with the odds stacked against ever identifying her attacker, Maureen decided against any further investigation. She simply wanted to move on with her life.
5: For me, that's a really horrible part of this story.
1: Maureen's friend, Sue Cortez.
5: She was informed that it would be exactly the same team and she would have to go through it one more time. And so she's the one that said stop. She's the one that said, I can't do this anymore. It's been too many years.
1: Maureen Carney's attacker has never been found, never been brought to justice, and probably never will be. Maureen continues to believe that her work as a trade unionist in the French nuclear energy industry and what she uncovered was the reason behind her attack.
2: I don't know. What did I put my finger on? I often wonder. I probably put my finger on a lot more than what I realise.
1: After her attack, Maureen never returned to work at Areva. Many of the things Maureen feared would happen as a result of the secret contract she uncovered did happen.
2: 5,000 people were laid off. Areva doesn't exist today. It disappeared completely.
1: Contracts were signed between the Chinese and the French.

0: and they've gone ahead to build nuclear reactors together. What Maureen has gone through since her attack in 2012 is hard to comprehend. But she's found a way, with the help of therapy, to, as she says, take her power back and to be happy again.
1: Therapy is what I needed and I still need. I'll never be the same woman again, that's for sure. The get up and go that I had, nothing ever scared me.
2: And I'm very proud of my mom because I think she's the strongest woman I've never known, and I love her, and she's the and I'm proud of her, really.
0: For many years after her attack, Maureen couldn't even bear to have chairs in her house. They triggered the memory of her attacker tying her to a chair. Back at home with her husband Gilles, things are returning to some kind of normal. Even chairs are back in her life.
1: These are transparent, light dining room chairs because I wanted chairs that were really light in case I was ever tied onto a chair again, I could walk. So we have a real dining room now with chairs.
0: Today, Maureen Carney volunteers with women who have suffered domestic abuse. She also works part-time in a children's Montessori and likes to walk in the countryside around her new home. She's also looking forward to returning to Ireland on holidays.
1: The reason why I talk about this story is I also want to give hope to women that you can make it through, that there is such a thing as resilience, to keep on going and to believe in yourself.
3: It took me a long time, but I made it.

0: This evening's documentary on One L'Agression was first broadcast in 2021. And now here's a taste of another documentary that's in our large online archive. This is an excerpt from a documentary about one man's quest to be the first person in the world to receive an arm transplant.
1: Appel en cours. Communication.
2: Hello?
3: Hi, Felix, it's Charlotte.
2: Hi, Charlotte. Come on in.
4: Bonjour. I'm Charlotte Devlin, and originally I'm from Glenageary, County Dublin.
3: Little doggy, what a welcome.
4: For the last 15 years, I've been living in Lyon, the third largest city in France. I'm walking down a leafy driveway towards a beautiful 18th century French mansion, which has recently been renovated into flats.
3: Hi, Felix.
4: I'm here to visit my good friend, Felix Gretterson, who I've known for 5 years.
3: How are you today?
5: I'm great. How are you?
3: Very good, thank you. Big day today, Felix.
5: Yeah, 20 years. Can't even imagine.
4: He's from Reykjavik in Iceland. He's in his mid-40s. And he looks like a medium-build Viking. Bearded and handsome.
5: Still here. Still waiting.
4: It's January 12th, 2018. A big anniversary for Felix. 20 years ago today, his life changed dramatically. He's waiting for it to change again. Just as dramatically.
5: You want some coffee?
3: Love a cup of coffee.
5: Charlotte, you have to reach for the cups.
4: The reason I need to reach for the cups...
3: These little ones, Felix?
5: Well, if he wants little ones...
4: ...is because on this day, 20 years ago, Felix lost both of his arms from the shoulders down while working as an electrician in Iceland.
5: I can only use those with the handles.
3: Oh, yeah. Oh, well, trust me for taking the one with the no handles.
4: In 2013, he moved from Reykjavik to Lyon, which is a world centre for pioneering transplant surgery. Felix is waiting to receive the world's first ever complete double arm transplant. Grafting donor arms from the tops of the shoulders to the tips of the fingers has never been done before. So, Felix will be making medical history.
5: You know, 20 years ago I should have been dead. I was not supposed to live through the night. They never expected me to be alive the day after, so it's a good day.
4: He must live in Lyon while he waits for the transplant.
5: I'm living on borrowed times now 20 years, so that's pretty positive. So I wouldn't be living in France. I

0: wouldn't have my dogs, I wouldn't have my wife. You know, there are a lot of good things about it.
1: That's why
2: every bloody third second you say you know. And I told you
3: that's
2: so.
3: Sylvia, Felix's wife. They met in Lyon 3 years ago.
2: I am originally from Poland. I moved to France 10 years ago, and I am a yoga instructor. We met through English-speaking groups in a bar, and I just came talk to him because I was intrigued by his prosthesis.
3: Because Felix has practically no arms at all, prosthetic arms have very little to attach onto. So he's limited to having basic, heavy, artificial arms. The right arm ends with a hook and the left with a silicon hand. Both are attached to his body by a shoulder harness.
2: From very early from our conversation, I just found him quite inspiring. It was very interesting to talk to him.
0: I noticed her as soon as he walked into the room. Her appearance appealed to me immediately. And then we just clicked. And she laughed at my jokes, and that's very important too.
2: It's like you don't know what life brings you, and life brought me this person that I fell in love that happened to be missing two arms. This love, it just became natural, you know?
3: Before Felix met his wife Sylvia, his mom Gulla was his primary pair of arms. So when he moved to France, Gulla moved with him. Nowadays, she lives in a flat upstairs in the mansion. And today, I'm invited for lunch.
4: Okay.
0: Say hello to Ireland.
4: Hello to Ireland.
3: I've been recording this.
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6: 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In sport, follow the Champions League final between Arsenal and Paris Saint-Germain with our live blog report and match highlights. 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
8: In this weekend's Irish Times, former Ombudsman Emily O'Reilly writes about the death of her brother Brian 3 years ago, 30 years after his HIV diagnosis. In Ticket, Nadine O'Regan catches up with Neil Hannon of the Divine Comedy on fame, fatherhood and the modern marriage. 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
10: Thanks, Minna, for that, Hugh. Yes, it is Late Date. Into the music, into the night, and on into the long weekend on Radio 1. It's Ray Cuddy here, and it's great to be back, coming to you from Studio A in RTE Cork. And as always, I'd love for you to be involved in the show, in the conversation. You can let me know how you're getting on. You can text me here at 51551, and you can reach me on the email address, latedate@rte.ie. And thanks to Sheila Dempsey for sitting in last weekend. Heard great stuff about it. And I hope you're all set for the weekend ahead. It's Friday night of a June bank holiday. And 'tis very happy for us. Hope you survived the heat all right. And just getting dark now here in Cork City. And a big bright moon rising on a beautiful night. The perfect backdrop for us here on Late Date. And I'm sure it's the perfect backdrop up in Ballyshannon, County Donegal, as the annual Rory Gallagher Festival roars into action. Actually, probably going full, very much full tilt at this stage.

Now getting us rolling this Friday night, and just right there we had Tina Riwen and featuring the voice of Soulaf. Tina Riwen, Touareg, Algiers, our Algerian band, are there or thereabouts in a way, and Soulaf all the way from Sudan. And it's taken from Tina Riwen's latest album, Hogar, came out this year. That was Sagarat Asani. And before that, we had Real McCoy from back in 1969. It was number one in Ireland back in 1969. And Quick Joey Small, Run Joey Run. And yeah, it was a bit of a 60s theme running, not by design, but just kind of landed in there, you know, tonight in a way. Not throughout, no, of course, but it's just kind of, it's just the way the cookie has crumbled this very evening. And then we began with Taste and the voice of Rory Gallagher, of course.

Of course, we're celebrating the Rory Gallagher Festival this weekend in Ballyshannon, County Donegal. And If the Day Was Any Longer from the On the Boards album. Hi to Anton Starr, he's in Galway. And he says, Ray, give a hello and a safe homeward journey to all the Thomas Dalby fans headed home from here.

the Damien Dempsey fans in Kilmaine and suggesting some school days over or Mickey Dam or something like that, and keep flying high. Absolutely, we'll keep aiming for the stars anyway, and that sounds good to me. We have Mike as well in Ennis, and sending nice messages there as well. Nice one, Mike, great to hear from you as always. We have Ian Gallagher, he's in Dublin 8 having a stout and tuning in. Hey, listen, Sláinte Chara, enjoy, and suggesting some Terry Reid there. And we have Robert Buckley, who's in the truck. He's heading up the M7 tonight. Now, he's a Jimmy as well. I met Jimmy today, and he was on to me about some Kiki D. I will get some Kiki D in just a second, straight after some Oily Brothers. This is taken from the This Old Heart of Mine album from 1966. This is Take Some Time Out for Love.

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3: Yep, it's Late Date and it's the first day of a June bank holiday weekend and it's all happening out there. Hi to Frankie, says Ray Kiki D Amarus, which is what we had just before the break there. Absolute classic, he says. Nice one, Frank. Well, you have Jimmy to thank for that now. Jimmy, who I met today. And who else do we know? The High School Prophets are on the road. What a band. Wait till you hear this now. The High School Prophets here again to wreck your head. Never, always great to hear from you, and everyone's in on your adventures now as well at this stage. Just finished sold out gig at the Clancy Festival in Carrick and Shore, Tipperary. No bed tonight, on the way to Dublin Airport for flight to Aberdeen later for tomorrow's gig. Oh, listen, fierce going. Busy boys. Your songs keep us going. I'm glad to hear that. But they go on to say, Pat's phone went off on stage in the middle of a slow song, and Francie, the bus driver, roared up at him and told himself to cop on. Well, fair play to Francie. I'm with Francie on that one there. No, sorry, Pat. But Stevie bought Monica a new phone, and Olivia still hasn't broken a sweat, but we live in hope. I think Olivia's playing a blinder there now. And they had the High School Prophets. They say, up the cabin cabs and down the bindy Tipperary roads. You what, Ray? Listen, absolutely unbelievable. I'll be expecting the postcard now from Aberdeen tomorrow. And we have somebody up at the Rory Gallagher Festival here, Noreen. Yeah, she's only been going there for 18 years, but she got in touch there to say, great day at the Rory Festival, and I'm in the camper van.

0: And down at the Green there, and a big gig tomorrow and Saturday night. The ZZ Top member is going playing at the Big Top, and it's ramping up to it. Yeah, that's right. Billy F. Gibbons, oh, listen, he's going to take the place apart tomorrow or whenever night he's playing. Absolutely fabulous stuff. Great to hear from everybody, and great to hear from everyone in great spirits and great form out there. This is one that I would normally associate with the Mohawks. The Mohawks, a funk band, instrumental band from back in the day. But then I said, this one is by Alan Hawkshaw. Ah, Hawkshaw. So yeah, Alan Hawkshaw is the original composer. This is live at the Jazz Cafe in Camden Town. This is the old Mohawks classic, The Champ.
1: One, two, three, four. Champ!

There we go. That's reggae legend Marcia Aiken, and I'm Still in Love with You. And that one provided the basis to Alti and Donna's classic Uptown Top Rankin as well. Before that, Gene Bowlegs Miller and Todlin on the Memphis-based Gold Wax Records from back in the day. And before that, and again, we had an absolute legendary musician and writer. He wrote a lot of TV themes and stuff like that, Alan Hawkshaw, of the band The Mohawks. That was a live take on The Mohawks. The Champ, recorded in Jazz Cafe in Camden Town, which sounds like a good place to hang around, I would say. Also, Tim League, likewise. Ray, did you know that the Royal Show Band got an Ira Novello Award back in the day? Probably the first Irish act to do so. Oh yeah, because CMAT picked one up this week, or was it last week as well? That's interesting. Now, I got some show band stuff on the way, actually, a little later on. And we have Flora McCarthy in Mallow says, "Hi, Ray. Noel Gallagher is 59 today. Glad to hear it, because I do have a beauty from Noel Gallagher, but I was lining it up for the first thing on Sunday night, to be honest with you, Flora, if that's all right now." And we have Catherine Down on Goat's Path there, beautiful Goat's Path out just outside Bantry, and says it's great to be back there for a weekend late date. Great music, and at some stage, how about Sweet Forget Me Not by Maura O'Connell, Dolores Keane, and Mary Black. Oh yeah, Mary Black is coming to this part of the world fairly soon, actually, on that celebratory tour. Also, over on the email there, we have Ian, who was asking for some reggae, and I'm not done with the reggae thing just yet. Hi to Dermot and Tina as well. They are, where are they? In Palma, Mallorca. Listening in from Palma, Mallorca tonight, as always, enjoying late date music. Hot and sweaty here, much like Ireland. It is that way. I have the windows flung open here on the top shelf in RTE Cork. Hi to Sean Martin as well, and who's enjoying Kiki D. And we have Ted and Mary O'Brien, who are down in Barley Cove in West Cork. So listen, great to hear from everybody. And let's keep a good thing going now. We're going to take this one from 1976. A New World Record was the album by Electric Light Orchestra. And Living Thing.

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That's the voice of Astrid Gilberto and the girl from Ipanema. And before that, we had Bob Dylan, and he was sitting on that bank of sand just watching the river flow on this June bank holiday weekend. Ray, hi to Father David Bradley of Clonmellon, and hi to Father Michael Walsh of Carnaross in Kells, County Meath. That's Deirdre Butler, who's enjoying late day tonight, and she says it's lovely weather as well. I know, even more to enjoy. Deirdre, great to hear from you, as always. And we have Mick and Walkinson, who was asking about Alan Hawkshaw, who we had earlier on with The Champ. And is that the Alan Hawkshaw who composed the theme tune to children's television drama Grange?

Chill. That's one and the same there, Mick, yeah. And I was thinking, was he the guy that composed the one from a Grandstand on BBC and the one from the Wimbledon coverage as well on BBC? But I think that's a different fella, because I might have that other fella lined up for tomorrow night. But anyway, listen, we'll keep going. Hi to Carmel in Rathmines. Great to hear from you, Carmel. She says, rolling out some summer there. And if it fits, how about Dreaming My Dreams by Amy Lou? Oh, listen, great shout, Carmel. Lovely to hear from you, like I said. And Kat as well. Any chance of one of my favourites? Absolutely, Kat, always. Yeah, so something from Sam Cooke perhaps, or Van and them. I know your form, I know it, Kat, and great to hear from you, and hope you're going to have a lovely weekend as well. We'll keep it going with this band. This is Midlake, from their classic The Trial of Van Occupanter, back in 2006, came out on the Belly Union label.

from back in 2006, that's Midlake and Roscoe from the album The Trial of an Occupanter. And earlier on, I was listening to John Creedon and he was playing some Christy Moore, and Christy was singing about the airport up in Knock. We're going to take it up further north now with Christy Moore. Actually, Christy doesn't, as far as I know, feature on this particular track, but it came out on Christy's album, his mighty companion there and companiero, Cathal Hayden, is on the banjo. This is called The Rock.

0: There we go, from Christie's most recent album. There he was on accompaniment as well. And perhaps no, or perhaps not, I think that's Jimmy Higgins, is that joining him there on the bow run for that one as well? So a star-studded lineup for that one. And Cathal Hayden on the banjo, of course. And that was called The Rock. And that brings us up to 5 to midnight. So it's time to go over to Mate Aaron for the general and sea area forecast read tonight by Gerry Murphy.
1: Thank you very much indeed, Ray, and a very good evening. But over the bank holiday weekend, our weather will be mixed with some rain or showers at times, and it will be cooler than it has been earlier in the week. We see temperatures between about 15 degrees in the west to 20 degrees in the east. Now, as for tonight, it's mostly dry across the country with clear spells, but cloud is building in the west, and we'll see rain developing in western areas overnight and gradually spreading across Ulster, Connacht and Munster by morning. There'll be a few patches of mist or fog possible in places, and temperatures will fall to between 9 and 13 degrees with mostly light southerly breezes. Then tomorrow will start off dry in the east of the country, but that rain further west will extend eastwards to all areas by around noon and will turn heavy enough in parts of Leinster. Sunshine and showers will follow, some possibly heavy, especially in Ulster. Highest temperatures for tomorrow, Saturday, of 16 to 20 degrees with light to moderate southerly breezes. Then tomorrow night will bring clear spells and some scattered showers, which will be mainly in the northwest and north. Lowest temperatures of 10 to 13 degrees with light to moderate southwest breezes. Sunday will be a fresh day with brighter sunny spells and scattered showers. We'll see highest temperatures of 15 to 20 degrees, warmest in the east with light southwesterly breezes. Then outbreaks of rain will develop in the southwest on Sunday evening, spread to all areas then on Sunday night, and that will make for a fairly wet start to Bank Holiday Monday with rain in most areas, and that rain may turn heavy over the southern half of the country. Brighter weather with showers will follow from the west through the afternoon and evening, with some possibly heavy, and again on Bank Holiday Monday temperatures will range between 15 and 20 degrees. Now the sea area forecast for the next 24 hours. There is a small craft warning in operation. The meteorological situation at 2100 hours, 10 p.m. Ireland lies in a moderate to fresh southwesterly airflow between an anticyclone of 1025 hectopascals over Europe and an approaching depression of 996 hectopascals in mid-Atlantic. Associated fronts approach the west coast.

0: coast and will move eastwards over Ireland overnight and on Saturday. Forecast for coasts from Mizenhead to Slinehead to Malinhead. Wind southerly force 4 to 6, soon decreasing force 4 or 5, later becoming south to southwest. Weather rain overnight and for a time on Saturday with showers following. Visibility moderate or poor in rain or showers but otherwise good. Forecast for coasts from Malinhead to Belfast Lough to Carlingford Lough and for the Irish Sea north of the Isle of Man. Wind south to southeast force 2 or 3, later increasing force 3 or 4, occasionally reaching force 5 in the evening and early night. Weather fair at first, rain developing on Saturday morning, showers following in the late afternoon and evening, some heavy. Visibility moderate or poor in rain or showers, but otherwise good. Forecast for coasts from Carlingford Lough to Cairnsore Point to Mizenhead and for the Irish Sea south of the Isle of Man. Wind south to southwest force 3 or 4, later increasing force 4 or 5. Weather fair at first, rain spreading eastwards on Saturday morning with showers following later. Visibility moderate or poor in rain or showers, but otherwise good. And the outlook then for a further 24 hours until midnight on Sunday. Moderate to fresh south to southwest winds, gradually backing south to southeast on Sunday evening. Scattered showers and rain developing in the southwest on Sunday evening and then spreading northeastwards. And now the coastal reports at 11 p.m. Malinhead south 6 knots, fair 7 miles, 1020, steady. Boyem 5 off the South Wexford coast, southwest 10 knots, wave height 1.3 metres, 1023, steady. Roaches Point, south southwest 10 knots, cloudy, 6 miles, 1023, steady. Valentia, south 7 knots, fair 10 miles, 1021, steady. Belmullet, south 14 knots, gust 25 knots, cloudy, 7 miles, 1019, falling slowly. And Dublin Airport, west 1 knot, fair 13 miles, 1021, and rising slowly. Well, that's the end of the forecast. From everyone here at Metairn, a very good night to you, and back to you, Ray.
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1: News at midnight. I'm Autumn Corcoran. Good morning. A White House official has said that the US President Donald Trump will only make a peace deal with Iran if it meets his conditions. The comments come after the US leader met with aides to discuss a possible agreement. Earlier, President Trump said that he would soon decide on the proposed deal to extend the ceasefire with Iran. A senior Iranian source told reporters that an agreement was close but had not yet been approved. Rail passengers are being warned of disruption from today until Monday due to engineering works between Dublin's Connolly Station and Bray. The closure of 18 stations is due to essential maintenance works being carried out on the line. It will have implications for people attending events in the city, including the VHI Women's Mini Marathon tomorrow. DART services will operate between Malahide, Howth and Dublin Connolly stations only from this morning until Monday night. Irish Rail said that there will be direct bus services in place to accommodate passengers between Dublin Connolly Station and Greystones throughout the weekend. Passengers are being advised to check Irish Rail's website for updated travel information. President Trump has said that he was relinquishing control of Washington's Kennedy Center after a judge ruled that the president's name had been illegally added to the facade and must be taken down. In a post on his Truth Social network, Mr. Trump said that his administration will be working with Congress to transfer the institution back to them, and they can, as he put it, make a determination as to what to do with it. U.S. District Judge Christopher Cooper had earlier ruled that Congress gave the Kennedy Center its name, and only Congress can change it.

0: The Congolese Health Minister Samuel Roger Kamba told reporters yesterday that authorities have identified 1,028 suspected cases of Ebola, up from 906 the day before. Mr. Kamba added that the number of confirmed cases is 225. Gardaí investigating the murder of Massouma Sarabi, whose body was discovered in the Clifton area in County Galway on Thursday morning, are questioning a man aged in his 30s. Originally from Iran, the mother of two young children was found near an IPAS accommodation centre where she had been a resident. Gardaí said the results of a post-mortem examination would not be released for operational reasons, and they appealed for information. A vigil was held in Clifton yesterday evening. And the weather forecast, rain will develop in the west overnight and spread across Ulster, Connacht and Munster. A few patches of mist or fog possible. Lowest temperatures of 9 to 13 degrees with mostly light southerly breezes. And that's all from the newsroom for now.
1: Well, after Bob's birthday bash last week, we're back to normal transmission on Country Time. And it's all new this week. Songs from the UK, the US and beyond. Check this out. Chloe Chadwick, 214.
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1: 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This is The Coast of California from Megan and Jane. 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
4: Yeah, it's Friday night's Late Date and it's Ray Cudahy, and it's great to have you along, and so many people getting in touch with the show as well. We have Chris, he's getting in touch from Zurich, and he says, "Hi Ray, I went to a listening party at Jama Music in Zurich, a lovely independent record shop, for the launch of the new Boards of Canada album. Great vibe." Yeah, I have been checking out some new Boards of Canada, right? And Zurich is in the, yeah, I can imagine there, yeah, it's a good vibe, all right. I have a Zurich story, I'll tell you very briefly. I was on a train one time that was going through Zurich, and a gentleman got on and he sat down next to me, and he was a very sharp dressed man, kind of a, you know, Zurich banker kind of a look, and I think that could have been what he was at, all right. But anyway, we got chatting, and where do you think that his wife was from? Shirkin Island. I tell you what, I nearly fell out the train of, I fell out the window of the train in Zurich. Couldn't believe it. But anyway, keep going. Hi to Patrick Doyle there, Paddy in Glasnevin. He's asking after some Dean Martin, and he's asked me, did I ever find the actor Sebastian Cabot's version of Like a Rolling Stone? I searched high and low for it, Paddy. I honestly did, and I couldn't find that Sebastian Cabot one. So, yeah, sorry about that now. And hi to Joseph as well, who's suggesting some Fleetwood Mac, which is a great show, absolutely. Sonia Greywolf is just getting a chance to tune in there from Colorado. Great to hear from you, Sonia. And we have Cahill as well getting in touch. And, Cahill is up in Annagreep, County Donegal. We've been chatting all right about Donegal and the Rory Gallagher Festival and everything that goes along with it like that. And actually, let's get back to it now. Let's get back to the music with something live. This is from Live at Montreux, 1976, Nina Simone.

to be me. You'd see, you'd agree, everybody should be free. Cause if we ain't, we're murderous. Wish I could be like a bird in the sky.

That's Emmylou teaming up with Rodney Crowell and Dreaming My Dreams, as suggested by Carmel tonight. And thanks, Emmylou, for such a wonderful suggestion, Carmel. Sly and the Family Stone before that from 1974, the album Small Talk. This Is Love was the track. And sending that one out to Millie, actually, who was who's missing her little cat Chariot. And they're grieving the little animal now, there for the last little while. So I'm so sorry to hear that, Millie. I know you were talking to me before I left there, and before I was away last weekend, about the cat. So yeah, I'm so sorry to hear about little Chariot. So there we go. We had John Byrne as well. They're in touch from Dunleary. And Bernie Comerford is on the road to Maine, and welcome back. Ray, enjoying the tunes and the company. Nice one. Before Nina Simone, oh yeah, we kicked off the hour with, before Sly and the Family Stone, I should say, we had Nina Simone, and I Wish I Knew How It Would Feel to Be Free. That's a real live recording from Montreux in 1976. And there's a kind of a link actually with Sly and the Family Stone and this next artist. Sly Stone called him the baddest white man on the planet. Sort of around the late 60s or early 70s. I'm talking about another songwriter from New Orleans, I believe. I don't know too much about him. His name is Jim Ford. Very influential. He wrote songs for the likes of Aretha and The Temptations and stuff as well. So yeah, there was definitely a crossover there. This is from 1969, the album called Harlan County. This is Jim Ford, and this is called I'm Gonna Make You Love Me.

Now, from back in 1963, and originally recorded by The Drifters, that's Dion's take on Ruby Baby. And before that, we had Jim Ford, and kind of crossover between country and soul, I'm Gonna Make Her Love Me, from the album Harlan County back in 1969. This is another crossover very much associated with this part of the world. This is Brendan O'Brien and the Dixies. This is one we'd normally associate with Patsy Cline, but this is the Dixies and their take on She's Got You.

Yeah, it's taken from an album called Beach Boys Party. And it's a Beatles cover. It's their, the Beach Boys, their take on I Should Have Known Better. Before that, we had Patsy Cline, Walking After Midnight. And before that, again, we had Brendan O'Brien and the Dixies and She's Got You. And who's this now? Dora. Loving the Music Rave was at Blues.

on the bay in Warren Point last weekend and went to see Mary Coughlan, and she was just brilliant. Just wondering if you could maybe play something by her. I have been intending to, Dora, yeah, so that's all the nudge I need right there. Now, we have Donald Vaughan as well. He's in down at Bally Desmond. It's good to hear you, right? Fabulous choice there. And the late, great Brendan O'Brien and the Dixies. Joe Mack is a legend. Too young to go to see them, but I saw Brendan's daughter, Trish, playing Killarney. Happy days indeed. Donald, great to hear from you. And we have Angelo as well. He's up in Buncrana. And we have hi to Laura and Johanna. They're great to hear from everybody. Hi to Limo as well. Just after loading the car there, driving from Kevin down to Gorey after a gig. And would love to hear a bit of Sinead Lohan. That's a nice choice for the weekend note that's in it. And everybody facing west as well, where you're facing east. But I suppose people are dreaming about everything West Cork and Sinead Lohan, sometimes with our maritime themes and stuff like that. You know where I'm coming from. Nice one, Limo. And safe driving there as well, all the way back to Gorey. And who else have we now? We have Don Rodriguez getting in touch. And somebody asking, oh yeah, I was talking about the composers for TV themes earlier. And I'm intending to play something tomorrow evening by the composer for Grandstand and Wimbledon, the Wimbledon intro on BBC. Now, somebody speculating here, is that Tony Hatch? I'm not fully sure. Not fully sure, no. But I'll be sure this time tomorrow night, though. That's for sure. So, hi to Dennis Kingston as well, who's been busy gigging. He went to see the Feelies out in New Jersey. Yeah, New York indie band from back in the 1980s, was it? And nice one, Dennis. Like, the gigs you get are absolutely mind-blowing. So, fair play to you. Keep it going. And yeah, and hi to his brother Liam there as well, for along for one of the shows. Willie Murphy's in touch from Outen Blarney and enjoying the show tonight. Enjoyed Rory Gallagher, ELO, and the Dixies. Nice one, Willie. Great to hear from you as always. And Ronan is in touch to say, Ray, congratulations to Villa winning their first European trophy in a long time. Absolutely up the Villains. And yeah, I think they were tidying up now in terms of all the messages and stuff coming in. Absolutely mighty to hear from everybody. I'll keep it going with this one. This one is new-ish. It's Phoebe Bridgers. It's from the album Punisher back in 2020. It's called Kyoto.

On a run of three, we had Californian songwriter Phoebe Bridgers and Kyoto from the album Punisher back in 2020, followed up with something from an album called Demo Delica. It's the Screamadelica Demos Collection, Primal Scream, we heard come together. And right there, Wilson Pickett and his take on Hey Joe. And hi to Cormac and Aoife B. They're on the road now. Ray, will you play a song for anyone going to Cork tomorrow for the long weekend? And after Cork's 4-0 win over Finn Harps, maybe halfway house from Rory Gallagher. Oh yeah, well, we were talking about the Rory Gallagher Festival and everything going on up in Donegal. But anyway, that's Cormac and Aoife B. And speaking of League of Ireland and all that kind of stuff, I remember Cormac there, the fellow who sent that text. I remember, Cormac, you doing a pretty impressive knee slide in Dalymount Park. It was pretty late on now as well. But anyway, but better late than never, says you. You got it in before the place is revamped and redone and everything like that. So yeah, great memories there. Hi to Galway as well. There's a text here just signed to Galway and just says, rubbish music, full stop, again. Two exclamation

exclamation marks. Galway, the elusive county. Thanks for getting in touch there, as always, Galway. And pretty mean stuff there from an entire county. But anyway, we'll keep it going with this one from Fairport Convention. This is from the album Legion Leash. And Come All Ye.

That's Joan Baez and Farewell Angelina. And now this one will take us up to news at 1 a.m. Autumn will be along with the news. This is Bob Seger, taken from the album Against the Wind from back in 1980. This is No Man's Land.

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1: RTE News at 1 o'clock. I'm Modem Corcoran. Good morning. A White House official has said that the US President Donald Trump will only make a peace deal with Iran if it meets all of his conditions. Yesterday, President Trump held a meeting with his advisors to make what he called a final decision on whether to extend the ceasefire with Iran. However, the outcome is not yet clear. Mr. Trump had previously insisted that the prospective deal would guarantee that Iran would reopen the Strait of Hormuz and agree to never have a nuclear weapon. A senior Iranian source told reporters that an agreement was close but had not yet been approved. Rail passengers are being warned of disruption from today until Monday due to engineering works between Dublin's Connolly Station and Bray. The closure of 18 stations is due to essential maintenance works being carried out on the line. It will have implications for people attending events in the city, including the VHI Women's Mini Marathon tomorrow. DART services will operate between Malahide, Howth and Dublin Connolly stations only from this morning until Monday night. Irish Rail said there will be direct bus services in place to accommodate passengers between Dublin Connolly Station and Greystones throughout the weekend. Passengers are advised to check the Irish Rail's website for updated travel information. Around 200 people have attended a vigil yesterday evening in Clifton to remember a woman who was murdered in Galway on Thursday. Gardaí investigating the murder of Masuma Sorabi are questioning a man aged in his 30s. Originally from Iran, the mother of two young children was found near an IPAS accommodation centre where she had been a resident. Gardaí said the results of a post-mortem examination would not be released for operational reasons and they appealed for information. President Trump has said that he was relinquishing control of Washington's Kennedy Center after a judge ruled that the president's name had been illegally added to the facade and must be taken down. In a post on his Truth Social network, Mr. Trump said his administration will be working with Congress to transfer the institution back to them, and they can, as he put it, make a determination as what to do with it. U.S. District Judge Christopher Cooper had earlier ruled that Congress gave the Kennedy Center its name, and only Congress can change it.